0: It'll be a very different place than the president, but I'll be there. 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
6: Partly cloudy skies tonight with a low of 57. Easterly winds, 5 to 10 miles per hour. Cloudy skies with a few peaks of sun tomorrow. Chance of thunderstorms. High temperatures reach up to 82. Overcast skies tomorrow night. Thunderstorms likely. Lows level off around 63. I'm meteorologist Paul Frombly with your weatherology forecast on WHBY. Currently, it's 77 degrees.
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7: This is Lee Habib, and this is Our American Stories, and we tell stories about everything here on this show, and we love to tell stories about our own history, and always our This Day in Histories and our historical segments are brought to us by the great folks at Hillsdale College. Here's Roger McGrath to tell us the story of a mining woman who sought her fortunes in a man's world and became one of the greatest women of the Old West. Dr. McGrath is a professor in Southern California and the author of Gunfighters, Highwaymen, and Vigilantes, Violence on the Frontier. Here's Roger.
8: Known as the Frontier Angel or the Saint of the Sourdoughs, Nellie Cashman was one of the courageous women who helped make America's conquest of the frontier our Homeric era. She ranged far and wide on every mining frontier, from Arizona and Mexico in the south to Alaska and the Klondike in the far north. She is not forgotten. She is an inductee of the Alaska Mining Hall of Fame, the Arizona Women's Hall of Fame, and Arizona Women's Heritage Trail. There's also a Nellie Cashman Day in Tombstone. She was a character in the 1950s TV series, The Life and Legend of Wyatt Earp. And the U.S. Postal Service honored her with a stamp in 1994. Born in County Cork, Ireland in 1845, Nellie is only a teenager when she, her sister Frances, and her widowed mother leave Ireland and sail to Boston in 1860. When the Civil War erupts, a shortage of young men allows Nellie to find work as a bellhop in a hotel. Not many bellhops look like Nellie. A beautiful and finely featured young woman with waist-length brunette hair, flawless fair skin, and sparkling expressive eyes. Here's Jane Baker, author of the Nellie Cashman biography, Tough Nut Angel, the tale of a real-life adventuress of the Old West.
9: There's a legend that says that Nellie met General Ulysses S. Grant and had a conversation with him that ended in him suggesting that she go to the West because she would fit better there.
8: With the end of the Civil War, the Cashmans decide it's California for them. They arrive in San Francisco after sailing on steamships and crossing through the jungles and mountains of Panama on burros. Frances, or Fanny as she's called, marries Irishman Tom Cunningham and starts a family. Nellie is off for mining strikes in Arizona, Nevada, and Idaho. In each new mining camp, she establishes a boarding house and a restaurant, builds it into a profitable enterprise, then sells out and moves on. Any miner down on his luck eats for free at Nellie's, and Nellie is always ready to grubstake a prospector. She also has a talent for the healing arts and nurses many an injured or ill miner. to health. Here's historian of the Old West, Marshall Trimble, otherwise known as the Will Rogers of Arizona.
10: Nellie took great pride in the fact that she never turned away a hungry miner who had no money to pay for his meal or board. And when there was a need to raise money, whether it was for churches and schools or hospitals or a family of a miner killed in a mining accident, well, Nellie would head downtown for the saloons or the brothels with her hat turned upside down, and she always left with a hat full of money. The source of those donations never bothered her. She said one time, whether the money comes from an upstanding citizen or a member of an outlaw faction makes no difference to me, and the money doesn't know the difference either.
8: In 1874, Nellie joins a party of 200 Nevada miners headed for the Cassiar Mountains in northern British Columbia, near the border of the Yukon. The region is practically unknown and all but inaccessible, but the miners, including Nellie, the only female, reach their destination and strike gold on the upper reaches of the Stickeen River and along its major tributary, Deese Creek. It's only fall, when winter comes to the Cassiars. The miners are caught unprepared for the heavy snowfalls and severe cold. As their supplies dwindle, dozens begin falling ill with scurvy. Their beloved Nellie is not among them. She left earlier for a vacation in Victoria on Vancouver Island. When word reaches Victoria, the miners are entrapped by snow and ice and suffering terribly. Nellie purchases 2,000 pounds of supplies, including plenty of lime juice, hires 6 men, and heads for Deese Creek. At Wrangell, Alaska, U.S. Customs officers try to dissuade her from what they term a mad trip. But Nellie pushes on. When the commander of Fort Wrangell hears that a woman is headed into the Cassiars, he dispatches a lieutenant with a squad of soldiers to rescue her. They don't catch up with Nellie until high up on the Stickeen River. Nearly exhausted and suffering greatly from the cold, the soldiers find Nellie camped comfortably on the ice of this frozen Stickeen. The lieutenant says she is cooking her evening meal by the heat of a wood fire and humming a lively air. The soldiers greatly accept her offer of hot coffee and food and return without her. The winter weather is so severe that people in coastal settlements think Nellie must have died. Here again is Jane Baker.
9: There was a small avalanche, and Nellie's tent was buried 10 feet deep in the snow. Now, when I heard about this, I wondered, how did she figure out how to get out of there? Well, if you spit, your spit will go down. So what she did was spit and climb the opposite directions, and she climbed out of the hole. She dug herself up out of it.
8: After 77 days on the trail and digging herself out of a snowslide, Nellie reaches Deese Creek. Upon hearing of Nellie's trek, a newspaper called it an extraordinary feat by an indomitable female who possesses all the vivacity as well as the push and energy inherent to her race. With lime juice and good food, Nellie nurses every one of the 200 snowed-in miners back to good health. She is called the Angel of the Cassiars.
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12: 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Coming up on Monday, Zach Morris will be your host for Your News Now. Terry Kavarik will have the latest in news. 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Zach will preview the night in sports. 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
19: Criminal charges are now filed against an Appleton man accused of trying to burn the pride flag in front of the Outagamie County Criminal Justice Center. Stephen Paltzer enters a not guilty plea in Outagamie County Court. Paltzer allegedly took down the flag and doused it in gasoline before Justice Center staff detained him.
13: Real local news on WHBY and at WHBY.com.
7: Return to Our American Stories and continue with Roger McGrath and the story of Nellie Cashman.
20: Nellie stays in British Columbia for another 3 years, operating her businesses and raising money to build St. Joseph's Hospital in Victoria. In 1878, Nellie returns to San Francisco to visit her mother in the Cunninghams. Fanny and her husband now have three boys and two girls who love their Aunt Nell and are fascinated by her many adventures. A new mining strike soon sends Nellie to Tucson in Arizona Territory. She opens the Delmonico Restaurant, the first business in Tucson owned by a woman. But in 1880, she heads for the new silver strike at Tombstone. She takes over operation of the Russ House Hotel and within weeks becomes part owner. One of the prospectors she feeds for free in grubstakes is Edward Doheny, who later becomes one of America's great oil men. Not long after Nellie begins operating the Russ House Hotel, her sister's husband dies of tuberculosis. Nellie rushes to San Francisco and brings Fanny and her children to Tombstone to live in a home immediately behind the Russ House. In 1883, Fanny dies of tuberculosis, and Aunt Nell finishes the job of rearing the Cunningham children. When Nellie arrives in Tombstone, there is no Catholic church. Here again is Marshall Trimble.
10: In 1880, there was an article in the Tombstone Epitaph that said, Nellie Cashman, the irrepressible, started out yesterday to raise funds for the building of a Catholic church. We don't know what success attended her first effort, but bet there's going to be a Catholic church in Tombstone before many more days if Nellie has to build it herself.
20: She convinces the owners of the Crystal Palace Saloon, one of the owners is Wyatt Earp, to allow Sunday services to be held there until a church is built. Nellie leads the way in fundraising for what becomes the Sacred Heart Church. Nellie also helps build the first school in Tombstone and the first non-military hospital in Arizona, St. Mary's, in Tucson. She also establishes a fund for prospectors injured in mining accidents and serves as treasurer of Tombstone's chapter of the Land League of Ireland. Nellie becomes one of the most influential and respected figures in Tombstone. Here again is Jane Baker.
9: During the time she was raising those kids in Tombstone, the gunfight at the OK Corral happened, and Nellie knew all of those players, Doc Holliday, Wyatt Earp, all his brothers. She knew the mayor of Tombstone named John Klum, who thought she was absolutely wonderful and wrote glowing reports of her.
20: John Klum, the publisher of the Tombstone Epitaph and Tombstone's first mayor, said of Nellie, "Her frank manner, her self-reliant spirit, and her emphatic and fascinating Celtic brogue impressed me very much and indicated that she was a woman of strong character and marked individuality." Here's Marshall Trimble with another story exemplifying Nellie's servant's heart.
10: During the Christmas season of 1883 in Bisbee, five men pulled a robbery, killing four people, including a pregnant woman. They were caught, tried, and convicted, and sentenced to hang. Nellie took it upon herself to be their mother confessor. And just before the hanging, an entrepreneur had built a grandstand outside the high walls of the Tombstone Courthouse and was selling tickets to watch the hanging. The outlaws pleaded with Nellie not to let their hanging become a public spectacle. So, the night before the event, Nellie and some friends arrived, late in the evening, with tools in hand, and they tore it down. After the five men were hanged, the authorities had planned to donate their bodies to medical science. But the condemned men protested to Nellie, so she saw to it that they were given a proper burial and hired a guard to protect their graves for several days.
20: One day, a dying Mexican stumbles into Tombstone and collapses at the entrance to the Russ house. Nellie has him carried inside and put on a bed. Before he dies, he mutters to her, "Mule, go to Mule." Gold nuggets are found in his pockets. Nellie and some 20 Tombstone miners are soon exploring the desert inland from Mule in Baja California. The party runs out of water, and several of the men are on the verge of death from dehydration. The Phoenix Herald newspaper reports that Nellie and two others have died of thirst. Actually, Nellie is in better shape than any of the men. She volunteers to go off on her own, assuring her fellow prospectors a good angel will guide her to water. She crosses miles of scorching desert and miraculously comes upon an isolated mission. Not pausing to rest, she organizes a rescue party and helps drive burros loaded with goatskin sacks of water back to the miners. She arrives just in the nick of time. In 1895, at the age of 50, Nellie is still going strong when she arrives in Tucson. A newspaper reports, "Yesterday, Tucson was visited by one of the most extraordinary women in America, Nellie Cashman, whose name and face have been familiar to every important mining camp or district on the coast for more than 20 years. She rode into the town from Casa Grande on horseback, a jaunt that would nearly have prostrated the average man with fatigue. She showed no sign of weariness and went about town in that calm, businesslike manner that belongs particularly to her. When news of the great strike in the Klondike reaches the States, Nellie is off for the far north immediately. She arrives in Dyea, Alaska during March 1898 and becomes one of the first women to take the steep Chilkoot Pass Trail.
10: At the summit on the Canadian border, the Mounties required each stampeder to pack 2,000 pounds of supplies or they wouldn't let them in. I guess they didn't want American citizens to perish on Canadian soil. Well, 54-year-old Nellie had to make several trips up the snow-packed trail, but she was able to pass inspection. And then while waiting for the ice to thaw, She built a raft and then floated 500 miles down the Yukon River to reach Dawson, braving a series of fierce rapids along the way.
20: Nellie soon opens a restaurant and a grocery store, which includes a small library that becomes known as the Prospector's Haven of Rest. A newspaper reports, her entrance into a saloon or dance hall is the signal for every man in the place to stand. Nellie has always done well, but she really strikes it rich in the Klondike. Her claim on Bonanza Creek pays her more than $100,000, equivalent to $3 million in today's money. Nellie continues living and prospecting in the Yukon and Alaska for another 25 years. She becomes an expert musher, more than once driving teams of dogs through the snow for hundreds of miles. Here's Marshall.
10: In 1923, at the age of 78, she mushed a dog sled team 350 miles in just 17 days. Newspapers all over Alaska carried the story of that intrepid lady named Nellie Cashman.
20: During the fall of 1924, her fabled health finally begins to fail. She dies at age 79 in January 1925 in St. Joseph's Hospital, which she had helped build nearly 50 years earlier.
10: Nellie was single all her life. She had several proposals. She was a very pretty woman, but she never married. And when asked if she ever feared for her safety, being the only woman among so many rough-hewn men, she replied sweetly, "If you act like a lady, men will always treat you like one."
20: Shortly before she dies, a reporter asks her if she ever feared for her virtue while living in all-male mining camps or prospecting on wild frontiers. She replies, "Bless your soul, no. I never have had a word said to me out of the way. The boys would sure see to it that anyone who ever offered to insult me could never be able to repeat the offense."
7: And thanks to Roger McGrath for that storytelling, and he's told so many good ones here on this show. Also thanks to Greg Hengler. Nellie Cashman's story here on Our American Stories.
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7: And we continue with our American stories. Canada is an independent nation and not a part of the United States, most likely because of smallpox. During the Revolutionary War, the most dangerous place for a Continental Army soldier was not on the battlefield, but rather within an encampment. In fact, fever and infections from smallpox killed more soldiers than any wound suffered in battle. And because smallpox was common in England, most British soldiers had already been exposed and were immune. But the disease was less common in America, and the average Continental soldier was not. Here to tell the story is William Federer. He is a nationally known speaker, best-selling author, and president of Amerisearch, Inc., a publishing company dedicated to researching America's heritage. Take it away.
26: Smallpox is 10 times more terrible. The quote from John Adams is, "Disease has destroyed 10 men for us, where the sword of the enemy has killed one." This was in a letter John Adams wrote to his wife Abigail, April 13, 1777. During the Revolution, soldiers were plagued with typhoid, yellow fever, and smallpox, which an estimated 30% of the soldiers became infected with. So the soldiers were living in tight quarters, and so the diseases could spread easily, and they didn't always have proper sanitation. So this largely began when the British evacuated Boston. The British had occupied Boston for 9 months, and when they finally left Boston, They left their infected soldiers behind. So spreading across the continent, smallpox epidemic killed an estimated 145,000 settlers and Indians. Fortunately for General George Washington, he was immune to smallpox. And by this time he's 19, he accompanied his older half-brother, Lawrence Washington, to the island of Barbados, and he gets smallpox. The year is 1751. Washington recovered, and he came back to America. His older brother died, and George inherited Lawrence's estate, and the rest is history. But now he's immune to smallpox, and so when the army gets the disease, he can go amongst the army and not be affected. On July 4th, 1775, Washington cautioned against travel around Boston. He said, "As there may be danger of introducing smallpox into the army." Now, they didn't know about diseases. It wasn't until the middle 1800s that you had Louis Pasteur and the microscope and discovering viruses and so forth. So they weren't sure how this spread. Even John Adams, when he would write letters to his wife, Abigail, she would insist that he smoke the letters. What's that? Well, they would write the letter and put it in a box and light a little fire underneath of it, and they thought maybe the smoke will kill the virus. On December 15th of 1775, George Washington explained to Joseph Reed, "Smallpox is in every part of Boston. A surety against any attempt of ours to attack. If we escape the smallpox in this camp, it will be miraculous. Every precaution that can be taken to guard against this evil." On December 4th of 1775, Washington informed Congress that the British were sending civilians infected with smallpox out of the city. So Washington said, "By recent information, General Howe is going to send out a number of inhabitants. A sailor says that a number of these coming out have been inoculated with the design of spreading smallpox through the camp." So the British, back when they did have Boston for those 9 months, the word was that they were intentionally infecting people with the smallpox and intentionally sending them out to George Washington's troops. On January 1st of 1777, British ships sailing under a flag of truce released 400 American prisoners who were suffering from smallpox. They released them at Connecticut's Milford Harbor. So you think, oh great, here's the British, like one of those prison ships, and they're gonna let some Americans go. Well, the ones that they let go are infected with smallpox. Within a month, 45 had died, along with one of their caregivers, Captain Stephen Stowe. The British officer, Duncan, had suggested, as cited in a book published in 1777, "Dip arrows in matter of smallpox and twang them at the American rebels. This would disband these stubborn, ignorant, enthusiastic savages." Now, Quebec, Canada, may have been captured by Americans in December of 1775, and Canada then could have become part of the United States had it not been for smallpox. American Captain Hector McNeil told of a congressional committee investigating the failure of the Army's expedition to Canada. He said smallpox was sent out of Quebec by British Governor Guy Carleton, inoculating the poor people at government expense for the purpose of giving it to our Army. So the situation was, General Benedict Arnold, he had been a hero up to this point before he flipped and became a traitor. But Benedict Arnold was leading an American army up to Canada, and they could have captured Montreal, they could have captured Quebec, but he reported that nearly 1,200 American troops at Montreal, where they were camped, were suffering from smallpox. So out of his 1,200 men, he only had 500 that could fight.
5: So here you have a General Sullivan. He's got militia. They're supposed to go up and join this army. And they're like, oh, we don't know if we want to join it. You have all these people sick and dying of smallpox. General Gates conceded. As fine an army as has ever marched into Canada has this year been entirely ruined with smallpox. The line of retreat extended nearly 13 miles distance, and a great part of them sick with smallpox. John Adams wrote from Philadelphia, June of 1776, "Our misfortune in Canada are enough to melt a heart of stone. The smallpox is 10 times more terrible than Britons, Canadians, and Indians together. This was the cause of our precipitate retreat from Quebec." They did develop a method of inoculating where the pox would scab over and they would scrape the scab and get powder from it, and then they would blow it up somebody's nose. The threat of smallpox did not lessen until widespread inoculations were called for by Dr. Benjamin Rush. Rush was a member of the Continental Congress, where he signed the Declaration of Independence. He is considered the father of American medicine. Dr. Rush personally inoculated Virginia Governor Patrick Henry against smallpox, as well as Pennsylvania's troops, resulting in their low rate of illness. So he was doing a little section of the troops here, another section of the troops there, and they would get sick for a little while and recover. So Dr. Benjamin Rush began to make this important contribution against this deadly enemy of smallpox.
7: And a great job, as always, by Greg Hengler on that piece. And a special thanks to William Federer. He is a nationally known speaker, best-selling author, and president of Amerisearch, Inc., a publishing company dedicated to researching America's heritage. And so we learn why Canada isn't a part of the United States. The story of smallpox and the Revolutionary War here on Our American Stories.
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2: 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I mentioned the warmth and first alert weather, humid and maybe stormy at times. 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
4: In stories, and now it's time for our Do the Right Thing series about ethical dilemmas, and it's sponsored by our friends at the Daniels Fund. And today, Alex Cortez brings us a voice from Colorado Springs, Colorado.
5: I think growing up, you always want to look up to somebody, and it's very easy to look up to your own dad. And I think with my dad being a building contractor, it was very easy for me to see what he did for a living. We could drive by a building and, you know, I very proudly would say, you know, my dad built that.
6: We're listening to Jim Johnson, who in college was a fifth-year senior and didn't always look up to his dad.
5: In between my first and second senior year in college, he said, hey, let's go to breakfast tomorrow, which is not a real standard in our house. It usually means there's an issue that we got to resolve. So we met downstairs and we're walking out the door. And he said, well, I've decided I'm not going to hire you, you know, when you get out of college. And I said, well, that's fine, because I don't want to work for you when I get out of college. We actually never made it to breakfast.
6: After succeeding at another construction company, Jim did make it back to their family business, GE Johnson. And he would eventually lead it and lead the cultivation of their culture that's focused on values and ethics and through ethical dilemmas like this.
5: We had an example in the Denver Tech Center. I honestly believe it was an honest mistake. We poured a garage for a parking structure, a whole parking structure, a foot too high. And we discovered it early on. And, you know, it was going to be a 7-digit fix. If we admitted our own mistake, tore out all that concrete, redid the excavation and got it set right. And that's what we did. We didn't debate it. We didn't try to find, you could have found logic on why you did it a foot high. There's enough conflicting drawings in all of the stuff we do, trust me. We could have come up with some goofy repair, you know, alternative solution by ramping up part of the parking lot, or we could have just said, hey, for, you know, X number of dollars, you know, forgive our mistake. But we met with that job team. They owned up to it. They explained why. And we went to the owner and said, here's our mistake and here's what we're doing. I honestly believe we, next time that client builds something, they'll absolutely hire us. Because we did. We held ourselves accountable. And it costs our company financially to do it right. And we don't hide behind those. We didn't terminate anybody because they made this mistake. I mean, we did our due diligence, found out it was just truly an honest error. And there was multiple places in there we should have caught it. So, guys, that's why we have processes. Let's make sure we're following these. And I think stories like that are, you know, people roll their eyes and go, you guys are absolutely stupid. And I wouldn't have had it any other way. And actually, the decision didn't even come to me to make the decision. They'd already made the decision. So they're empowered to enforce, you know, what we believe is our integrity. Well, they told me what they wanted to do, right? Or they told me what what they believed the right thing to do was. And I, you know, said, yes, I would agree with that. I probably would have a harder time telling them no. I think that would have surprised them more. And I don't think they had a very good plan if I would have said no. The reward

0: is doing the right thing, and I believe long term that's going to open up more opportunities.
1: And given the growth during Jim's leadership, it probably already has.
0: The first year, we were just under 200 million, and we've been up to as high as 900. You know, contractor's funny. My dad used to say this, you're only as good as your last job, because that's what people remember. That's what the market remembers. So yeah, you don't get to a point and start coasting.
1: And sometimes the economic environment doesn't even allow for it, such as during the Great Recession of 08-09.
0: Yeah, we got down to about 250 million. From at the time, we were right around 450. So not quite half, but close. Yeah, it was rough. In 08 and 09, we had gotten too much work that did not move forward in the mountain resorts. And when that went away, we kind of went, oh crap. So we were left trying to get new work along with everybody else. When you're faced with things like pandemics and financial crises, the easy answer or the alternatives have a tendency to present themselves more often. And I think what our company does well is we really look at the more longer term effect rather than the immediate. We don't manage our financial wherewithal year to year. Of course we do from an accounting and, you know, progress, but when we make decisions, we say, okay, where's that going to put us 10 years from now? You know, 5 years from now? I mean, is this just a hit of sugar that doesn't benefit us at all? Then we need to move on. Does it make us a better company? No. You know, then we move on. We had a tremendous opportunities in 8, 9, 10 to get into government contracting, because if you'll recall, the government was putting all this money into these shovel-ready projects. But a lot of them were with minority or disabled vet set-aside organizations. I mean, we've got five military bases here in Colorado Springs, and it'll be odd if we have a job there in 3 years. So much of the work on those installations is a set-aside that we're not eligible for. Small business, minority, disadvantaged, service disabled. I mean, there's a tremendous amount of work that we can't even compete on. It's designed for smaller projects, but the government was trying to get these jobs out in such a hurry. You know, a guy that normally does $300,000 or $400,000 a year, you know, so it's him and maybe one other person, are being asked to step up and run a $45 million project. Well, they don't have the infrastructure. They don't have the financial wherewithal. They don't have the people. So we had, I think, 75. I talked to 75 different individuals who wanted to be our business partner.
1: Jim laughed because these are not how business partnerships usually work. In these cases, the smaller minority contractors use bigger companies like Jim's to do the heavy lifting. They don't do too much, but because of their minority status, they get the contracts that Jim couldn't, and they get guaranteed profits off of his greater work. But they do offer to share some of it with him.
0: In order to structure those things really correctly, that person has to run that job, that project. And they would all shut the door and say, well, you don't have to do it that way. Here's how you would do it. You know, they would name up, you know, this company, they all do it this way. You just fire your guy and then I hire him tomorrow, and then, you know, you can back charge me the payroll expense off the profit. And it's just, it's not right. It's not the right way to run it. Or they put up an agreement that the government would see, but back behind there's an agreement between the contractor and the service disabled vet that kind of unwinds it and says, you know, actually we're in control. However, we're going to put you up there, but you've got to act within our discretion. And so it's just wrought with opportunities to take shortcuts, but you're really not advancing the company and you're not growing people. And it would be a terrible example for our people to see. We just sat there and said, if I am not willing to compromise the future of our company, to survive this year or to get this job, because it's not right. Yes, we could absolutely use that job and absolutely use that profit this year, but in order to do that, if we have to lie or not disclose things to the government or the contracting agency, it's not worth it. And boy, we got, it had a lot of people pitch it to us, but none of that got any traction with our upper management group. And I'm proud of them for that type of not taking that easy answer, that financial reward, and recognize that the long-term effect of that could be devastating to us. So implementing that longer view on how you make decisions, I think, has helped us. Now, potentially, we haven't experienced the great profitability that some of the other companies have, but we have our integrity. You get to sell your integrity once, right? And I would say there's not a number great enough for me to sell it.
2: A special thanks to Jim Johnson for sharing those stories, and he's right, you only get to sell your integrity once. And by the way, he drills these values, these principles, deep into his company. I mean, that idea that lower management itself, before it ever went to the boss, had made the decision to own up to its error and lose a seven-figure amount, well, basically probably turned the project into an unprofitable one. But so what? And it was a no-brainer. Their integrity was what mattered most. But it's hard to do. Jim Johnson and his story on Our American Stories.
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15: From ABC News, I'm Wayne Cabot. Now reports of missiles and drones over Jordan. The U.S. Embassy there urging Americans to take immediate cover. Israel today intercepted 10 Iranian missiles in the most brazen violation of a ceasefire already riddled with violations. ABC's Tom Sufi Burridge in Jerusalem awaiting Israel's response.
16: In a phone call with Fox News, President Trump reacting to Iran's attack on Israel, reportedly saying, quote, "What I would suggest to Iran, you've shot your missiles. That's enough. Get back to the table and make a deal." And in another call, Trump reportedly telling Axios he was about to phone Israeli Prime Minister Netanyahu and tell him not to retaliate by attacking Iran.
15: Trump says Israel will do what he tells them to, telling the Financial Times, "I call all the shots." But when Trump called the initial shot to start the war, he may have been misguided, says Republican Representative Mike McCaul, who says the attack was justified, but told ABC's This Week.
17: I think they thought the regime would implode after taking out the top leadership in the Ayatollah, and that didn't happen.
15: People lucky enough to have Knicks Spurs tickets for Game 3 at MSG can expect layers of lawmen and women. ABC's Perry Russum.
18: Police have the barricades ready to go. They are lined up around the entire arena.
19: The Secret Service will be here as President Trump says he's coming to the game. The New York City native and Knicks fan would become the first sitting president to attend the NBA Finals. A watch party outside the arena has been canceled.
15: New York's Mayor Zoran Mamdani says there will still be watch parties across the city.
20: Whether it's at Central Park, whether it's at Radio City Music Hall, whether it's at Brooklyn Bowl.
15: Crime in New York hit historic lows last week, reflecting trends across the country. But USA mass shootings are rising sharply compared to last year at this time, from 141 then to 176 now. Still no suspects in a Toledo mass shooting overnight. You're listening to ABC News.
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15: Late word of a powerful earthquake of magnitude 7.8. With fears it may cause a tsunami, it hit the southern Philippines. President Trump still wants that compensation fund that he can control to dole out awards as he sees fit, says ABC White House correspondent Selena Wang.
25: Trump still pushing his $1.8 billion so-called anti-weaponization fund to compensate those who claim they were wrongly targeted by the Justice Department during the Biden administration. That's despite the acting attorney general announcing they're scrapping the fund after rare revolt from Senate Republicans.
26: I think the weaponization fund is a great idea.
27: Would you be okay with them receiving taxpayer dollars?
26: The people were destroyed by dirty cops and by weaponization. Many of those people should be compensated.
15: Maine Senate hopeful Graham Plattner held a town hall tonight to face Democratic voters just 2 days before the primary. Plattner telling them, "We need to fight unchecked power."
28: The United States Senate, I believe, needs to be a place of challenging the power of the court. And we need to be a lot more creative about how we wield power when we have it.
15: Plattner was a shoo-in for the nomination until a week of scandals and allegations of mistreatment of women, which he says are not true. His defenders say Plattner's been open about his military PTSD. Wayne Cabot, ABC News.
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15: I'm Jonathan Krause. Coming up on Monday, Zach Morris will be your host for Your News Now. Terry Kavarik will have the latest in news. First Alert meteorologist David Ernst will have a look at your work week forecast. Zach will preview the night in sports. 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
2: Mainly cloudy skies expected tonight with lows around 57. Easterly winds 5 to 10 miles per hour. Cloudy skies expected tomorrow. Chance of thunderstorms. High temperatures reach up to 82. Thunderstorms likely tomorrow night. Lows level off around 63. Cloudy skies expected. I'm meteorologist Paul Frombly with your weatherology forecast on WHBY. Currently, it's 75 degrees.
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0: 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Now, here's Dr. Ronald Hoffman.
1: Welcome back to another hour of the weekend edition of Intelligent Medicine. Our number is 877-726-8255. Here's how we play. You call that number, 877-726-8255. And record a question or comment, and then we tackle it on a future edition of Intelligent Medicine. And I'm happy to take yet another one of your great calls today, by the way. So let's hear one of those.
2: Can you kindly make a comment on the recent JAMA article about thyroid hormone deprescribing in older adults? Thank you.
1: Okay. Wow, this is a great question. And let's first talk about deprescribing. Deprescribing is really an important trend in medicine that I heartily endorse, because a lot of patients come in burdened with 3, 4, 5, 6 medicines. It's polypharmacy. These medications are unnecessary. Or perhaps they made sense, you know, 10 or 20 years ago. But whatever the problem was, the high blood pressure or the thyroid problem that they had, or the emotional or mental problem that they had, like depression, they shouldn't be put on a perpetual continuation of medications. And so deprescribing is an art, because, you know, it's a little bit like, you know, pulling the a can out of a stack of cans at a store, or, you know, what's that game where you pull out, like, different pieces and you don't want the whole structure to collapse? You have to be very selective about what you do when you deprescribe. It's an art. And sometimes the medications turn out to be essential, and sometimes it turns out the patients are much better off superfluous medication. So deprescribing is a thing. I'm all for it. Great idea. So there's a big article in JAMA, the authoritative journal of the American Medical Association, about deprescribing thyroid medication. It's entitled Discontinuation of Levothyroxine, which is the synthetic thyroid. Levothyroxine is a generic name. Discontinuation of levothyroxine in adults age 60 years or older. And what the rationale for this is that as people get older, they get more susceptible to the side effects of thyroid medication. And especially if they lose weight, you know, some people get a little more frail as they get older. There's less of them. They need less thyroid medication to power them, because thyroid is kind of like, you know, a boost for metabolism, and bad things can happen. They can develop palpitations, which can sometimes lead to atrial fibrillation. They can have accelerated bone loss. That's what happens when you take too much thyroid. They can have hyperness and agitation. So it's worthwhile to look at, especially from time to time, as people get older, whether they really need their thyroid medication. And that's actually something I've done. I've put patients on thyroid medication in their 50s, but then I've said, hey, you know, you need to check back with me, because there may be a point, you know, you feel good on the thyroid medication now, but maybe when you're 65 or 70 or 75 or 80, you won't need as much thyroid medication, and, you know, we may be pushing it too far, pushing you into having accelerated heart rate, even palpitations or atrial fibrillation, or maybe you, you know, suffer from some bone loss. So, you know, we need to maybe adjust the medication. So they did a study, and it's not about reducing the dosage. It's about discontinuation. And it's based on the notion that there is a type of hypothyroidism which is a type of hypothyroidism that's based on just an elevated TSH, where the T4 is normal. So TSH is used to determine whether people need thyroid medication. And in my opinion, it's really meaningless, because there are people who have an elevated TSH who are fine. And I've seen, I've had patients come in with a TSH of 6, which is considered, hey, you need the thyroid medication, but they're older. And I've said, hey, you're fine, no worries. Just don't bother because you feel good. And just because your number's off, we don't need to treat you. And then there are people who seem to have normal TSH, but they're miserable. They have all the hallmarks of hypothyroidism, and they benefit from especially natural thyroid, which in my opinion is better than the synthetic form because it provides thyroid replacement the way your own thyroid makes thyroid hormones. So here's what they found in the study. The objective was to determine the percentage of adults age 60 years or older who can successfully discontinue levothyroxine treatment. So what they did is they looked at them and they said, hey, you know, your thyroid doesn't look too bad. Let's see if we can take you off. And here's what they found. Among 88 participants taking a levothyroxine dose of 50 or lower, that's a low dose. That's like just a little touch. You know, the lowest dose is maybe 25, but 50 was the highest dose they were taking. So they're just getting a little boost. Among the 88 participants taking this little dose of thyroid, 63% successfully discontinued this treatment. Now, you might say, well, yeah, they discontinued, but how do they feel? Well, according to the study, thyroid-related quality of life showed no clinically relevant changes overall from baseline to 1 year. And so there was no difference between people who stayed on the thyroid. And the conclusion is they didn't really need the thyroid, and it's safer having them off the thyroid. We reduce the risk for heart palpitations and atrial fibrillation, bone loss, and all that bad stuff. The problem I have with the study is that it's going to get a lot of doctors to take relatively young, healthy patients because, hey, you know, I'm well over 60, but I consider myself, not frail. And with the potential for many more years of life, if I were to be hypothyroid and I were benefiting from my thyroid medication, I wouldn't want my doctor to read this article in JAMA and say, hey, there's an article that says I can take you off your thyroid and it's not going to make any difference. Well, according to their survey, it says it makes no difference. But I question that. I just wonder if a significant percentage of these people were experiencing some of the downsides of hypothyroidism and might have benefited from, you know, a more judicious treatment, not just take them off thyroid cold turkey, but, you know, maybe adjust or reduce their dose, switch them to a more natural thyroid, which is balanced T4, T3, which has to be applied carefully in older or frail people. I know that. But I just wonder if this is not the cutting edge of some effort for cost containment. Yeah, that's a factor too, because we want to reduce people's drug prescriptions. And I'm not sure that it really applies to every adult over 60. Yes, we need to adjust doses downward sometimes. We need to sometimes question the use of the medication altogether. Maybe an overzealous doctor put the patient on thyroid medication before they don't need it, and it might be harmful for them. But I just have some problems with the conclusion that 64% of people taking low-dose thyroid over the age of 60 can simply discontinue their treatment. Folks, you know that feeling when you wake up tired? Well, yeah, it could be due to your thyroid, but there are a lot of reasons why people are tired. And it might have to do with what's happening inside your cells. And there's no question that thyroid medication helps your mitochondria function at peak efficiency. That's one of the ways that thyroid makes you feel better. But there are other factors that affect mitochondrial efficiency. And that's why I've been using NT-Factor Lipids powder from Nutritional Therapeutics for years. I don't go a day without it. It's based on over 20 years of research and a patented process called membrane lipid replacement, which actually repairs the damaged components of your cell membranes, not just your outer cell, but also their membranes that determine the efficiency of your mitochondria. Mitochondria with ragged membranes produce less energy. And thus, membrane lipid replacement with NT-Factor restores your cell's ability to produce energy the way they did when you were younger. Clinical studies show that NT factor can reduce fatigue by up to 40%. 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This item, you know, talk a little bit in a moment about AI and its potential for good, but also its potential for harm in medicine. But first, let's hear this message. I'm Dr. Ronald Hoffman, and this is Intelligent Medicine.

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3: 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Coming up on Monday, Zach Morris will be your host for Your News Now. Terry Kavarik will have the latest in news. First Alert meteorologist David Ernst will have a look at your work week forecast. Zach will preview the night in sports. 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
6: 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Also, the Brewers-Rockies series from the weekend, NBA and NHL Finals highlights coming up. I mentioned the warmth and first alert weather, humid and maybe stormy at times. We'll check it.
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3: 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AI is dominating the news. Artificial intelligence promises to revolutionize our society, and the stock market is soaring on the basis of projections that AI will be a boon to productivity. And there's some remarkable things happening on the AI front. For example, I read an amazing article about a math proof that had eluded mathematicians for 80 years. The only math proof that I've ever paid any attention to is the Pythagorean theorem, which I guess has to do with geometry and triangles. And that's about as far as I got. There are math proofs that just defy the imagination in terms of their complexity. And this math proof has eluded mathematicians for 80 years. It's been a challenge that no human has been able to surmount. They gave the problem to AI, and AI cracked the code within 30 hours. It crunched the information and came up with an answer that has astonished mathematicians with its power. And so AI is taking enormous leaps in terms of its ability to tackle questions that were of unimaginable complexity. And it promises extraordinary medical advances, new designer drugs and or vaccines. So, for example, if a new pathogen emerges, say it's some variant on hantavirus or Ebola, feed the information into AI, and it could crack the code in minutes or hours, delivering a blueprint for a new effective treatment. And it's really going to accelerate the drug development pathway, that's for sure. And it may actually spare a lot of experimental animals, because we can do experiments, the term is in silico, organs on a chip, or running a computer program to predict which proteins fold in a certain way that are more likely to interact with a receptor that has a promising effect on a certain disease. And it's amazing what can happen. But top AI CEOs have just convened with an alarming prediction. They're calling for a law to protect against AI biological weapons. Big players like Sam Altman and Anthropic's Dario Omidyar and a Nobel Prize winner, Demis Hassabis of Google's DeepMind AI lab, are among the signatories of a letter urging Congress to require safeguards when companies order synthetic DNA and RNA. Why might that be a problem? Well, you can get designer genes. You can actually design DNA and RNA sequences, which may help to cure diseases, but also may help to create harmful pathogens and biological weapons. They say, here's the Wall Street Journal, the companies that sell the synthetic nucleic acid screen customer orders to block any combinations that could be dangerous and make sure the customers who place the orders are legit. The letter that these AI tech geniuses wrote to Congress says, AI systems are improving rapidly, and alongside incredible benefits to science and medicine, there is a real possibility that the knowledge barriers, which have historically prevented bad actors from obtaining biological weapons, will meaningfully erode. You think? You know, and there are some bad actors. I mean, think rogue countries like North Korea, Iran, or organizations like ISIS, or some evil James Bond movie villain who wants to blackmail the world with the threat of a
10: novel bioweapon that is manufactured via AI technology. It's the real deal. This is happening so fast that we need to look at the law of unintended consequences. 877-726-8255, our number, and this is Intelligent Medicine.

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10: Mainly cloudy skies expected tonight with lows around 57. Easterly winds 5 to 10 miles per hour. Cloudy skies expected tomorrow. Chance of thunderstorms. High temperatures reach up to 82. Thunderstorms likely tomorrow night. Lows level off around 63. Cloudy skies expected. I'm meteorologist Paul Frobley with your weatherology forecast on WHBY. Currently, it's 75 degrees.
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12: Welcome back to Intelligent Medicine. Dr. Ronald Hoffman here, 877-726-8255. We just talked about thyroid deprescribing. Maybe we should start thinking about antidepressant deprescribing in light of a recent study that I'll tell you about in a moment. But first, one of your phone calls, 877-726-8255, gets you there. Let's hear it.
13: Some time ago, I tried L-arginine to increase nitric oxide, and it caused herpes breakouts. I've suffered from herpes breakouts a lot because I already was diagnosed with adrenal fatigue some time back. So I was curious if taking the nitric oxide was safe and not contribute to herpes breakouts.
12: Okay, so let's talk a little bit about this because it has long been believed that your amino acid balance from your diet or from supplements can have an impact on herpes likelihood. And for people who have herpes, I mean, herpes comes and goes, and certain conditions make it more likely, such as stress, you know, under stressful circumstances. Or maybe there's a co-infection. People know that, you know, if you have a cold, which is one virus, it'll activate another virus, which is the herpes virus, herpes type 1, which is a virus that kind of hides but then comes out when you have a cold. So you get a cold sore. It's ugly, it's unsightly, it may be painful. And then there's another type of herpes virus, which is the shingles. There's genital herpes, of course. And so the question has arisen, you know, are there certain dietary measures that can increase or decrease the likelihood of a herpes recurrence? And one of the most popular is the low arginine diet, which is thought to deprive the herpes virus of the nitric oxide impetus that it needs to proliferate. Okay, and then by contrast, lysine, which seems to interfere in some way with arginine, it's kind of like on a seesaw. You know, take more lysine and avoid arginine. And avoid arginine-containing foods, which are nuts and chocolate. You know, there's a whole list of arginine-containing foods, and they tell you if you have herpes to avoid them. So this is based on kind of sketchy science. And I did a little research on this because I wanted to explore the question, and thank you for posing that question because it actually prompts a little bit of a deep dive by yours truly. An article in 1991 is entitled Relationship of Arginine-Lysine Antagonism to Herpes Simplex Growth. But in tissue culture, in tissue, someone is in a test tube, arginine, too much arginine, and not enough lysine can promote herpes growth. Okay? So they say lysine, an analog of arginine, is an anti-metabolite. It antagonized the viral growth promoting action of arginine. And they say the in vitro data, they admit it's a test tube study, may be the basis for the observation that patients prone to herpetic lesions and other related viral infections, particularly during periods of stress, should abstain from arginine excess and may also require supplemental lysine in their diet. Well, they tried that out. And what they found, here's a study where they looked at lysine as a preventive or prophylaxis against herpes. And I got to say, for many years, I was telling people to take lysine to prevent their herpes attacks. But there's not a strong basis for believing that works, except anecdotal. I mean, you say when you take arginine, you know, it's a problem. But then again, it might be something else. It's anecdotal evidence. It's not experimental evidence. It's not a carefully controlled study. You're just a one-off who says, when I get it, take arginine, you know, I get it. I get herpes. And when I don't, when I reduce my arginine, it seems to reduce the incidence. So in this study, L-lysine supplementation appears to be ineffective for prophylaxis or treatment of herpes simplex lesions. They admit that the doses in the study may have been too low and maybe they should explore higher doses, but they said there's only one small double-blind placebo-controlled trial that suggests that doses in excess of 3 grams per day may reduce recurrence rates and improve patient self-reported symptoms. So, I think there may be a placebo effect, or maybe there's a minimal effect. I don't think there's a big deal going on here. It turns out that, yes, nitric oxide, which is boosted by arginine, has an impact on viral activation, but it's a two-edged sword. Nitric oxide primarily acts as an antiviral agent that your immune system uses to fight and suppress herpes simplex virus. So it's one of those Goldilocks things. Not enough nitric oxide, and maybe you're more prone to herpes. Too much nitric oxide, it does say, according to studies, excessive or prolonged nitric oxide production can contribute to the severity of the infection by promoting tissue damage, inflammation, and neurodegeneration. Yes, out of control nitric oxide production can be problematic. It's actually a factor in skin itch. Too much nitric oxide accumulates in the skin can be a problem. This is, by the way, not a reason not to take nitric oxide supplements, but the skin itch itself causes nitric oxide to be released. By the way, here's an antidote. B12. This is one of the reasons why, and we did this, we just knew it worked. We weren't sure why. When patients had outbreaks of shingles, we said, come in and get a vitamin B12 infusion or B12 shot. And it seemed to make things better. Was it placebo? Well, it turns out that B12, especially hydroxycobalamin, can act to scavenge and detoxify excess nitric oxide. And that's why we used to give B12 shots to people with shingles outbreaks or with recurrent herpes. We'd have them take oral B12, yeah, but the shots seem to really boost B12, especially high, and may have had a benefit. So I'm thinking that taking ordinary nitric oxide supplements in a person who, the majority of us harbor herpes viruses. 90%+ of people have herpes type 1, the kind that causes cold sores. Mostly it stays latent, but occasionally we get cold sores when we get sick or we get run down. A fairly high double-digit percentage of people have genital herpes. They barely notice it until, unfortunately, they get outbreaks for one reason or another. And I'm thinking that for the vast majority of people, that taking nitric oxide supplements isn't going to give them a herpes outbreak or a shingles outbreak. 777-726-8255, our number. All right, we're talking about de-prescribing. And one of the things that we should rethink is long-term use of antidepressants. This according to a review from Adelaide University and the University of Queensland in Australia. It was published in the Australian Journal of General Practice. The researchers found there was little robust evidence to suggest that antidepressants prevent relapse beyond 12 months. Clearly there's benefit short-term of antidepressants for some people. By the way, antidepressants have a poor record of efficacy, and they, in some studies, perform little better than placebo. So they questionable benefits, but for some people, they're a godsend. And maybe some of you out there really have benefited from antidepressants. I'm not saying that you didn't. The lead researcher, who, by the way, we've interviewed here on Intelligent Medicine, he's a great psychiatrist, Mark Horowitz, at Adelaide University School of Medicine. He says these studies overstate the benefits of long-term use of antidepressants. He says they typically compare patients who continue medication with those who stopped abruptly or rapidly. And that's the problem. So, if you stop abruptly or rapidly, you may suffer withdrawal symptoms. And that is often confused with the return of depression. And he says, quote, we believe many apparent relapses may actually be withdrawal effects from the medication. And it's actually been written about in a book called Prozac Backlash. Harvard researcher found that a very high percentage of people can't get off antidepressants, so they have trouble getting off, because even gradually reducing the antidepressants, they have a lot of withdrawal symptoms. So Horowitz says that the apparent benefit of long-term treatment may simply be due to the suppression of withdrawal symptoms rather than the true prevention of depression or anxiety. So you may ultimately outgrow your depression or outgrow the circumstances that caused your depression, but you're hooked on the drug and your psychiatrist or your primary care doctor is afraid to take you off. Why rock the boat? If it ain't broke, don't fix it. Let's keep you on the medication. We'll renew your prescription ad nauseum for years and years and years. There's growing evidence of risks associated with long-term use of antidepressants, including sexual dysfunction. That's very common, especially women completely lose interest in sex. There's emotional numbing, cognitive impairment, weight gain, and increased risk of just general lethargy causing physical health problems in older adults. And withdrawal symptoms can be severe and long-lasting, and sometimes they're not temporary. They can persist for months or even years. Symptoms such as anxiety, low mood, and insomnia occur in both withdrawal from antidepressants as well as a return of depression. So you don't know, is it that, you know, when you go off the antidepressant and you feel crappy, is it because you need the antidepressant or are you simply withdrawing from the antidepressant? I mean, it's kind of like, you know, people feel okay on low continuous doses of heroin and they feel terrible when they get off the heroin. That doesn't necessarily mean that the heroin is treating an underlying problem. And Horowitz says if the same approach was taken with cigarettes and feeling worse on stopping them was interpreted as evidence that people should continue smoking them, we know that would be

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1: 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All right, this item, you know about the five-second rule? The five-second, it's funny because people sit at the table, they drop something on the floor, and then they go one Mississippi, two Mississippi, three Mississippi, and they snatch up some delectable morsel off the floor, and they go, all right, it wasn't 5 seconds, so it's okay to eat. Well, bacteria don't work that way. And, you know, there's been a lot of pop culture around this. And in fact, this has been the subject of some reality shows. There has been the notion that if, you know, that it depends on the type of food and that if you leave the food there longer. There was a show, for example, it was the Discovery Science Channel's The Quick and the Curious TV show, which aired a short segment offering cookies to strangers in a park after dropping them onto the ground. The show's narrator stated that, quote, moist foods left longer than 30 seconds collect 10 times the bacteria than those snapped up after only 3 seconds, but offered no data in support of the statement. So it's just, you know, urban legend, what's the deal? So they actually did a study at Rutgers University on this, and it's quite an ambitious study. Rutgers researchers looked at a lot of different scenarios that varied by surface type, food type, and contact type, contact time. So contact time of less than 1 second, 5 seconds, 30 seconds, and 300 seconds. And the surfaces used were stainless steel, tile, wood, and carpet. The food types used were moist foods, an example of which is watermelon. Then there's bread and bread with butter and gummy candy. The surfaces were inoculated with a certain bacteria, and then it was determined how quickly the food would pick up the bacteria, which in this case was a harmless bacteria. It was just kind of a tracer. So they didn't, you know, they weren't dealing with plague bacteria or, you know, Ebola or something, just, you know, something extremely dangerous. It was just a laboratory experiment. And they point out that there are more than 9 million episodes of foodborne illness, 55,000 hospitalizations, and at least 1,351 deaths that can be attributed to foods consumed in the United States. 12% of outbreaks are linked in some way to surface cross-contamination. So it could be, you know, a cutting board or a kitchen surface. So it's important to actually study this, right? This is science. And what they question was that although stainless steel may have higher bacterial transfer rates than other surfaces, according to some studies, stainless steel is favored because of its resistance to corrosion, its ease of cleaning, and it doesn't break down, but stainless steel may actually have higher bacterial transfer rates than other surfaces, and tile is a common surface found in homes on flooring, but may not be so great. Wood, controversial. People are switching to wood cutting boards. It's said that they're easier to clean and there's no microplastics, but they can also harbor bacteria. And carpet, they thought, that might be the worst of all. It's a likely site of contamination in the household. It's hard to clean. So what did they find? Well, what they found was kind of interesting and a little counterintuitive. They found that, as might be expected, watermelon was the quickest to become contaminated in less than 1 second because it's moist. Now, bacteria don't swim. They're just transferred by, you know, fluid motion. So if a piece of watermelon falls on the floor and there's some bacteria there, the bacteria are going to be picked up and they're just going to adhere to the watermelon. Then there's bread and butter. The gummy candy, more resistant to bacterial contamination. There were 128 scenarios replicated 20 times each, yielding 2,560 measurements. And yeah, watermelon had the most contamination, gummy candy the least. But, and not surprisingly, longer food contact usually resulted in the transfer of more bacteria from each surface to food. But counterintuitively, carpet had very low transfer rates compared with those of tile and stainless steel. Now, you might say carpet is the hardest thing of all to clean. You know, you have to deep clean your carpet. It might harbor lots of bacteria. It had lower transfer rates because something about the fabric or something, it's less able to transfer the bacteria. So the researchers demonstrated that the five-second rule is real in the sense the longer contact time results in more bacterial transfer. But let's keep in mind, you know, not all bacteria are bad. There's some that are benign, you know, our microbiome consists of bacteria. And also, there's different surfaces. Your well-scrubbed kitchen floor, you could pick up something off of, maybe the expression you can eat off the kitchen floor, versus, say, an airport restroom or perhaps a dog park. Maybe that's not where you want to pick something up even after a fraction of a second. So there you have it. Well, thanks very much for joining us. 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
6: From ABC News, I'm Wayne Cabot. Late word, Israel is attacking Iran. The IDF says its Air Force struck military targets in western and central Iran a short time ago. Tehran, Isfahan. Israel is retaliating after Iran fired into Israel earlier today.
7: The IDF saying it intercepted all 10 Iranian missiles, and there are no reports anyone was killed or injured in the attack. Iran retaliating against Israeli strikes earlier today on the Lebanese capital, Beirut. The IDF saying it targeted Iranian-backed Hezbollah in the south of the city just hours after the militant group fired projectiles into northern Israel.
6: That report from Israel, ABC's Tom Sufi Burridge in Jerusalem. The Iranian foreign ministry explains the strikes this way, says there have been multiple ceasefire violations by Israel and the U.S. Iran said that if Israel were to hit back, it would hit even harder. Hard to say where or how this stops, but President Trump says he's told both sides to stand down. Ukraine President Zelensky is asking Americans not to forget about the suffering in his country, telling Sky News.
8: I understand with all the challenges in the Middle East, but this is the biggest war during these 80 years, the biggest in Europe.
6: So many losses, human lives, Zelensky saying that we need to stop it now. Ukraine has been holding the line against Russia, even making gains lately and attacking inside Russia, hoping to force Vladimir Putin into ending his more than 4-year-long war. Big news tonight out of Los Angeles. The mayor's race just changed with Democrat Nithya Ratnam pulling ahead of Spencer Pratt, the Republican endorsed by President Trump. Primary night, Pratt had a 9-point lead. As if winning a Pulitzer wasn't enough, Liberation, about a consciousness-raising women's group in the 70s, wins the Tony for Best New Play. 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
6: There are fears right now of a possible tsunami after a very strong earthquake just rocked the Philippines, magnitude 8.2. Worst case scenario, 10-foot waves for some of the coasts of Indonesia and Malaysia. A search continues right now for the shooters who wounded 12 people at a music festival in Toledo. Police Lieutenant Dan Gerken says they need help.
4: Talk to your kids. There's kids out there that probably know more than all of us standing here, right? So if they can help us out, that'd be great.
6: He'd like them to look through their phones and photos to see if there's something that could help the investigators identify the suspects. There were two shooters who they think were shooting at each other. Mass shootings like that one are increasingly common. They're up 25% from last year at this time in this country. Overall, crime and murders are down or near historic lows across the country. A21 is a company that makes and markets high-end liquor, and its COO, Rob Koch, is trying to figure out who conned their way into stealing $500,000 of his good bourbon from a warehouse in Philadelphia.
12: They showed up at American Supply's warehouse. They said, hey, we're here for a pickup for A21, and it's 18 pallets of stuff. They didn't really know what it was.
6: 11,000 bottles of Noble Oak bourbon gone. He says the warehouse didn't follow the usual protocols. I'm Wayne Cabot, ABC News.
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16: 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Terry Kavarik will have the latest in news. 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Zach will preview the night in sports. 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
17: Lows dip down to about 57 tonight under mainly cloudy skies. Easterly winds 5 to 10 miles per hour. Chance of thunderstorms tomorrow. Daytime highs approaching 82. Cloudy skies expected. Storms likely tomorrow night. Lows level off around 63. Overcast skies. I'm meteorologist Paul Trombley with your weatherology forecast on WHBY. Right now, 71.
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22: 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Ready for war.
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0: Our guest this week on Veterans Chronicles is Dolores Rudock. She is a veteran of the Women's Army Corps in World War II, serving with the 6888 Central Postal Directory Battalion. And Ms. Rudock, thank you very much for being with us today.
1: My pleasure.
0: Where were you born and raised, ma'am?
1: I was born in Washington, D.C., raised in Washington, D.C. And that's about the size of it. I've lived in different parts of the country, but that was what I did. I was born and raised in Washington, D.C.
0: Tell me a little about your family.
1: I don't know that much. I had a sister 2 years younger than I. My dad and my mother, well, they divorced a little early, but however, and I was raised primarily with my father and my stepmother, so to speak. And that's about it. I went to elementary school and junior high school and high school in Washington, which at that time was rather prejudiced, so we lived in the Northwest section and we stayed there for protection. And so it was just, you know, we lived the life we were used to. That's about the size of it, really, yeah.
0: Was there any other military service in your family's history?
1: No.
0: Not before you.
1: My dad was called, but he had something wrong with his heart, and so he was never called to service. And so I took his place, so he says.
0: So how old were you on Pearl Harbor Day, when Pearl Harbor was attacked, and what do you remember?
1: Honey, I don't remember a thing of Pearl Harbor. I remember that it was, but I couldn't tell you my age or anything about it, because it was so far removed from where we were, you know.
0: Sure. Really. You don't remember wanting to serve after hearing that news or anything?
1: Oh, no. No, no, no. For Pearl Harbor? No.
0: Yes.
1: That was not my reason for serving. Pearl Harbor was way out of my line. I went into the service because I couldn't go to the school that I wanted to go to after I graduated from high school. I had a particular school I wanted to go to, and there was an offer by a member of my family to help finance a college that she wanted me to go to. And I didn't want to go to that college. I knew where I wanted to go. So she would go with that.
0: Where'd you want to go?
1: I wanted to go to Trepagan School of Fashion in New York City. I was sort of an artist, so that went that way. So that was the end of that story.
0: What led you to join the service then?
1: Someone, after I couldn't go to the school that I wanted to and wouldn't go to the college that she wanted me to go to, I was sort of laying around, and someone suggested to me, why don't you join the service? This was something fairly new. And I said, really? So my dad thought it was a no good idea. I was taking his place, so he signed the papers for me to join up. So I did.
0: Where did they send you?
1: Oh, well, I guess I, like always, went to training, you know, basic training and that sort of thing. The memory, I guess it was Fort Des Moines. And we went through the training there. And that was it. It was, you know, you physical air, climbing ropes and all that sort of thing. But anyway, we went through it. And we did a few marches and whatnot, too, you know. But when it came to the marching, I marched one time, and brother didn't do any more marching. I went to kitchen duty. I washed the dishes, did the laundry room, whatever. I didn't like marching.
0: That was better than marching?
1: Oh, yeah. to me it was. I don't know about anybody else, but that was it. Well, pretty much so. No big thing.
0: For someone who grew up in a city, what was it like to go out to Iowa?
1: You were so busy and so occupied with your training and your working and your people around you. There's no point of comparing the two, you know, really, absolutely. So we were used to marching and whatnot too, you know, so.
0: What were the main things they trained you to do in handling the mail?
1: In basic training, you didn't train that because that was not on the program at all. Uh-huh. Nobody thought about that. You went to your basic training, and when you finish your basic training, you would be assigned to various areas to work. I was assigned to Oklahoma, and I worked as a warehouse clerk for the soldiers' supplies that were being issued out. And so that's where I worked, and had a little problem with the lieutenant in charge, and I wasn't happy, and he had sort of a negative feeling towards me. So somehow or the other, I heard about, I was there over a year or so, and then I heard something about going overseas, taking women overseas, to wax overseas. So I asked my superior officer if I could sign up to get away from this character. And he had the audacity to turn around and ask her not to let me go because he needed me. I said, no way, Jose. So I got out of there. And that's how I got to go overseas.
0: Tell me about England. What do you remember about Birmingham, England?
1: I remember Birmingham, England very much so because there was a family, a husband and wife, who invited me and another wife from America. You had families there that would invite the wives to their homes for dinner and whatnot, you know? And this couple that that I went to, they were very gracious, and I think the wife was American, and she married this Englishman, and so there was another young lady, myself, my friend, who would go to their house for dinner on Sundays. They would invite us almost every Sunday. We would have dinner at their house. And they were very, very gracious. So I remember them. I can't remember the name, but I remember them and always appreciated the fact that they offered that hospitality to us.
0: How would you describe the morale or the camaraderie among you and the other girls?
1: I guess it was human. I don't know what else. It was all right, you know. Whatever, you know, in the organization, you have friends, you have special ones you deal with, and it depends upon your contact with them and how often, and the working situation and all. So, and I, truthfully speaking, I couldn't tell you the name of a living person, unfortunately. I met so many people in my life that names, they come and go.
0: Now, I heard that when you got to England, there was a 2-year backlog of mail. How much work did it take to start getting that mail out?
1: Well, they said that we got it out in record time. It took about, we did it in about 3 months.
0: Fantastic.
1: And they didn't expect it to be done for at least 6 months. But we did it because we were working 3 shifts a day, you know? So that was it, and we got the mail out, sorted it out, and directed it to where it was supposed to go. Those soldiers who were deceased, sent them back to the States or to the family. Those who were on duty, mailed it to them. And so that's basically, you know, what we did, along with laboratory duty, a little cookie duty, whatever. But we worked it, really, truly. So that was basically what we were there for, and we did it. So they said 3 months, and after that, sent us to France.
0: Was there a specific job that you had in the process of getting out the mail, or did they move you around to different jobs?
1: No. As I remember, you get the mail, you had a list, and all you searched out. It was like you just picked up the bay and you checked the name, and you checked to see where he was, and you sorted it out as best you could. So I guess I was a private or PFC, so I didn't have the responsibility of finalizing it or really doing it. We just took it as we did it.
0: Dolores, let's take a quick break. We'll be right back with more of your story on Veterans Chronicles.
1: How about that, Apple?

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8: 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Terry Kavarik will have the latest in news. 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
11: Welcome back to Veterans Chronicles on the Radio America Network. I'm joined in studio today by Dolores Rudock, veteran of the Women's Army Corps in World War II. She served with the 6888 Central Postal Directory Battalion. And just before the break, Dolores, we were talking about your job and how you and the other ladies got rid of a 2-year backlog of mail in half the time that was expected, 3 months instead of 6 months. I want to look at the bigger picture for a moment. You talked about the discrimination that you faced growing up in Washington, D.C. The city was was known for its prejudice in some ways. What about in the service? Did you encounter the same thing, or was it different? What was it like for you?
12: Well, truthfully speaking, when I finished my basic, I was shipped, I went to Oklahoma, where, as I said, Oklahoma was prejudiced. They were segregated. I remember, you're in the service, you're not out in the street, being in houses and that sort of thing and roaming around. But I remember one incident in Oklahoma, I wanted to buy some shoes, Oxford, of course, and I went to this shoe store. And I walked in, and there weren't that many people in the store, doesn't matter. But anyway, I walked in, and I took a seat, the first available seat. And I sat there. Finally, somebody came up, salesperson came up and said, "I'm sorry, but can I help you?" I said, "Yeah, I want to buy a pair of shoes." She said, "Well, you're in the wrong position. You should be back there." I said, "Oh." So I said, "Okay." So I went in the back and bought the shoes. That was Oklahoma. I wasn't aware of it. I paid no attention, but that's it. And you take these things, and they have their feelings, and that was it. I had to obey it. No problem.
11: What about when you went overseas? Did you deal with much discrimination there?
12: No, not really. No, not really. This was the wartime and all, and we were sort of limited anyway in Birmingham, and in France, we were in where we were billeted, and we sort of stayed together. I do remember when I was in we were stationed in Paris, in one of the schools there, monastery in Paris. And I had about a 3-day little leave, to give you. And so my sidekick at that time and I decided we would stay in Paris and see Paris and go around through that. So we took our little time away from the troops and went around to see Paris as such. And that was it. No big thing.
11: I think going to Paris is pretty fun. Tell me about being stationed in France in general. How was that different in any way than when you were in England?
12: My dear, if my life depended on it, I couldn't tell you. I have no memories. All I know is that we worked, and that was it, okay? And I don't know. Life just went on, You had the regular things, You got up in the morning, you showered, you dressed, you stood reveille, you went to work. There were areas where you had to do chores, You had kitchen duty sometimes. You had laboratory duty sometimes. And that was it. You didn't lounge around for nothing, what I'm saying? That was life in the army.
11: Now, I know that most letters from soldiers were read by someone to make sure that they weren't giving any secrets to their family back home. Do you know anything about that? Was that part of your job at all?
12: I don't recall. I have, no.
11: Wasn't part of your job,
12: it sounds
11: like.
12: It was not part of my job. If it was, I have no idea. All I know is that we might have read the letters in a sense to see, who to send it to.
11: Sure.
12: Okay, you had to open it to find out who to send this letter to anyhow. So, especially those that were going back. So I'm not sure.
11: Oh, so you had to fill out the envelopes a lot of the time?
12: Yeah, I guess so.
11: Well, that's a lot of work.
12: It's all in the part of, sorting the mail.
11: Sure.
12: And getting the mail to the soldiers. those that were deceased to those back to the states, to the families. So whatever the routine was at that time, all I can tell you is that we did it. That's it.
11: Well, it's an amazing story, and we'll have more of it in just a moment. Speaking with Dolores Rudock, veteran of the Women's Army Corps in World War II. She served with the 6888 Central Postal Directory Battalion. I'm Greg Corumbus. Veterans Chronicles. We'll be right back.

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17: Lows dip down to about 57 tonight under mainly cloudy skies. Easterly winds 5 to 10 miles per hour. Chance of thunderstorms tomorrow. Daytime highs approaching 82. Cloudy skies expected. Storms likely tomorrow night. Lows level off around 63. Overcast skies. I'm meteorologist Paul Frombly with your weatherology forecast on WHBY. Right now, 71.
18: Joined in studio today by Dolores Rudock, a veteran of the Women's Army Corps in World War II. She served with the 6888 Central Postal Directory Battalion, was stationed in both England and France. And ma'am, we just left off talking about, obviously, your work processing the mail. One of the things we've learned from every war is how important that connection was with home for soldiers when they were serving overseas. And you obviously played a critical role in helping them keep in touch with their loved ones. How important that is that to you as you look back?
19: Well, it was very important, really, truly. You know, there's nothing like hearing from a loved one, and especially it would be to the families if you have someone overseas. And the idea that the soldiers are not, you know, getting anything too, so it was very important that they have something from the family to know and realize they're there. I have no way of knowing. I assume that maybe they wrote families, but I don't know about that, okay? But in all probability, they didn't. But the families wanted that them know what they was going on, so It was a big morale builder, really, truly, for a soldier to hear from a loved one, you know. So, and that's why it was important. And the mayor backed up like that, you know, that's hard. That would be hard.
18: Right, waiting for that letter, absolutely. Have you ever heard from World War II veterans who found out what you've done and were grateful for your service?
19: No. No. You know, after we got back to the States, the war was sort of stopped, wasn't it? So therefore, you know, they were busy getting themselves ready to be discharged and whatnot. So the male outfit was just over with, period. You know, that was the end of it. We got discharged, bye-bye. And all these years, all of a sudden, whoa. That blows my mind. God and Moses. You know. the only thing that I had to recall was the photo of my discharge, my Army's service record, in my wallet. I had that in my wallet all these years. That's the only thing I had, really.
18: I can see your hat. Our radio listeners obviously can't, but it says, no mail, low morale. We've already talked about that a little bit, but how much did that motivate you in getting that two-year backlog done in 3 months and just going day after day?
19: I'm sure, because it was good. It was good when I got mail from home.
18: Sure.
19: Okay? And I wasn't on the battlefield, so surely being on the battlefield, not knowing one moment when it would be your last moment. Okay? So you, and I don't know how they regulated the mail to the soldiers on the battlefield. I have no way of knowing. But on my own, when I got mail from home, and I still have a couple of letters, believe it or not. So therefore, the guy that's on the front there, and not knowing from one minute to the next to get the piece of mail, and all the time that they didn't get it, that threw them also. But they had a lot to think about and worry about too, you know. I don't know if anybody ever related to the 6888, you know, soldiers, related to the 6888, haven't received a letter from them or through them. I don't even know if that was ever acknowledged or not. And it really doesn't matter, you know, really.
18: Well, we talked about the discrimination you experienced growing up and even while you were training, less so overseas. What was it like when you came home?
19: Well, it depends upon where you were, okay?
18: Where were you?
19: When I came home, I came back to Washington. And like I said, to try to get to the, you know, the school that I wanted to go to and all of that, I ended up going to the school that I wanted to go to in the beginning. The Army paid for it, okay? The Army paid for that and then gave me a small subsistence fee, okay? So I guess I earned my tuition to the college, to the school that I wanted to go to. And ironically enough, it was 3 years, a three-year course.
18: Did you love it as much as you thought you would?
19: Well, ironically enough, and, I took a three-year course, and by the time I got when I graduated from the school, the field was so crowded that the only job that I could possibly get in that field would be to do pace-ups. It was a fashion designing school, okay? Mm-hmm. And they had me doing pace-ups of other people's work. And I said, no way, Jose, it's not going to happen like that, okay? So I never did do any designing, employed as a designer. And that was it. And so I had to look for another job, another way of living. I went to work in a bike. And I went to work in the bike in the stock room, like, you know. And I worked there. And eventually, through the years, I was with the bike for 26, 27 years. So I ended up, I was an officer on the platform. So that was my career.
18: It's quite a rise.
19: Oh, yeah.
18: So what job did you have when you retired? What was the...
19: I was an officer on the platform.
18: Okay, officer of the platform.
19: Of the bike, yeah.
18: Wow. Here in Washington?
19: No, New York.
18: Oh, New York. Okay.
19: Oh, yeah. I lived in New York 37 years, so that was it.
18: So once you went to school, you stayed there for a long time.
19: We are, yeah.
18: It's interesting when you look at the cultural significance of World War II. It led to service opportunities for both women and African Americans. There was the integration of the armed forces shortly thereafter. You obviously took part in numerous ways, both as a woman and as an African American. What does it mean to you to have contributed in that way?
19: I never thought about it, tell you the truth. It was just a way of living. It's a way of life, you know. This was my life. I had no other way. It was, you know, every day comes and you live that day. It could be good, or it could be a setback, but you live it. It's your daily life. So I hope for the best.
18: You ever look back and think about the contribution you made?
19: No.
18: Not much?
19: Not really. No. That, you know, at my age, that's so much history.
18: It's over 70 years ago, yeah. 75 years
19: ago. That's an awful lot of history we're talking about. So I don't need to look back. That's why it's so difficult to look back, you know, because the mind doesn't retain all of that. You're too busy trying to live today.
18: You weren't thinking about the historical significance at the time, huh?
19: You live today, and tomorrow is something else.
18: So does it surprise you, though, that your unit's getting some attention now?
19: I am shocked. You know, I lived all these years without this, you know what I'm saying? far be it for me, but, you know, and considering the number of us that are still here, that's unbelievable to me, you know? We're talking about hundreds of women who were there and no longer here. You know, really unbelievable.
18: How many from your group are still with us?
19: Group? There are only 5 in the whole goddamn 800 women. It's not a group.
18: Well, in your battalion.
19: But the whole battalion, you know. That's it, really. I'm breathing. What can I tell you?
18: That's fantastic.
19: Yeah.
18: That's fantastic.
19: And I'm walking. That's another thing, too, you know. I'm happy.
18: You're in fantastic shape.
19: I'm happy, yeah.
18: Absolutely. Well, we're happy you're here. What about as you think about how America has changed over the past 75 years? particularly on equality, on race.
19: It all depends on where you are, what you're doing, and who you are. That's, you know, we have so much going on in this country today, okay? Mm-hmm. That you can't really break it down, okay? And as I read the paper and I listen to the news, you have a lot of nationalities in this country as it is now. So it's just not the blacks and the whites. You have every nationality in the whole world here now, okay? So it's very difficult to put the finger to one as opposed to the other. We're all here together, and we better learn to live together. So that's all I can tell you.
18: Have you gotten to meet any of the other remaining members of your battalion?
19: Only when we had these groups, you know, all of the occasions, you know. And, of course, they live in different parts of the world, you know. And I didn't know them because we weren't probably in the same company. And

0: When we were together over the past few occasions, it's been a pleasure, you know, but our lifestyles and the work that we did, it varies, you know, and we were just great and surprised that we were the only ones there, tell you the truth. So it was surprising, really.
1: I know you haven't done a tremendous, you said you didn't do a tremendous amount of reflecting on your World War II experience, but the fact that your battalion is now getting more attention means it will be remembered. How do you hope it is remembered?
0: For the battalion that it was, the purpose it served, okay? It served the purpose. It helped the American soldiers to keep their morale and to keep them moving forward. And so we were called upon to do a job. We did the job. That's all you can ask. What else?
1: It's a wonderful response. It's a wonderful attitude towards your amazing service for our country and the fellow soldiers that were in the field during World War II. Dolores, it's been a true pleasure to have you in studio today. Thank you for your service and thank you for your time today.
0: Well, thank you, my dear. Pleasure. Absolutely. And I survived it, didn't I?
1: Dolores Rudock is a veteran of the Women's Army Corps in World War II, serving with the 6888 Central Postal Directory Battalion. I'm Greg Corumbus. This is Veterans Chronicles.

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7: Welcome to World War II Chronicles, a weekly tribute to America's fighting men and women in commemoration of the Second World War. 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
8: The young airmen of America who have never set foot in Germany and never want to flew from this island today in 1,300 liberators and fortresses to smash the big German railroad yards at Munster, a tank factory at Hanover, and fuel plants around Dresden. When they and their escort of more than 750 fighter planes returned to Britain, the RAF took over. Hundreds of escorted British Lancasters battered two Benzel plants north of the Ruhr in broad daylight. And the German radio reports more bombers over the Reich tonight.
9: The Allied bomber offensive against Germany continues to escalate this week. RAF Bomber Command and the U.S. 8th Air Force send massive bomber formations against enemy communication centers, munitions plants, and transport facilities. The cities of Dortmund and Essen are hit particularly hard during these raids. The attack on Dortmund is the war's heaviest, with almost 5,000 tons of bombs dropped on the city in a March 12th raid.
10: On the air front today, Royal Air Force bombers have knocked the German cities of Dortmund and Essen to bits in two of their greatest daylight attacks of the war.
9: On March 15th, the largest bomb produced during the war is dropped for the first time. Known as the Grand Slam, the 22,000-pound bomb is dropped on the Byfield Viaduct by British Lancaster bombers.
10: Royal Air Force Lancasters dropped 10-ton bombs, the largest ever carried by an airplane, on targets in northwest Germany. The Air Ministry says the new bomb combines great power of penetration with a high explosive force.
9: The disruption of German communications and transport facilities contributes significantly to the declining effectiveness of the German armies. I'm Ed Herlihy. Join me next time for World War II Chronicles.
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11: Welcome to Heroes of the Air, true stories of those who flew for America and earned the nation's supreme military award, the Congressional Medal of Honor. Heroes of the Air is brought to you by the Air Force Association, an independent nonprofit aerospace organization which promotes public understanding of the role aerospace power plays in our national defense. Your host for Heroes of the Air is Gene Pell.
12: The Special Forces camp was located in a depression ringed by 1,500-foot high hills. An airbase attached to the camp was able to keep those hills free of hostile gunners on all but a few days, a fact not lost on the enemy. Bien Hoa, Vietnam, March 10th, 1966. On that day, 2,000 North Vietnamese Army regulars attacked in force from all sides of the camp. Other hostile forces laid down a devastating barrage of mortars and automatic weapons fire from the surrounding hills. The tops of the 1,500 high-foot hills were obscured by an 800-foot ceiling, limiting aircraft maneuverability and forcing pilots to operate within range of the enemy gun positions, which often were able to fire down on the attacking aircraft. During the action, Air Force Major Bernard Fisher of the United States 1st Air Commando Squadron saw a fellow airman crash land on the battle-torn airstrip adjacent to the Special Forces camp. Believing the pilot to be seriously injured and in imminent danger of capture, Major Fisher announced his intention to land on the strip and effect a rescue. Although aware of the extreme danger and likely failure of such an attempt, Fisher pressed forward. While directing his own air cover, he put his plane down and taxied almost the full length of the runway, which was littered with war debris and parts of a destroyed fighter plane. As he carried out the rescue of the downed pilot, a heavy concentration of fire was trained on Major Fisher. 19 bullets struck his plane. But in the face of the withering fire, Fisher applied power and gained enough speed to lift off at the overrun of the strip. For his profound concern for his fellow airmen and for conspicuous gallantry and intrepidity at the risk of his life, above and beyond the call of duty, U.S. Air Force Major Bernard Francis Fisher was awarded the Congressional Medal of Honor.
13: 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Their service and sacrifice reflect an ideal that puts others and country above self. AFA salutes all men and women in the Air Force who so selflessly serve our country each day at home and around the globe. Heroes of the Air is produced by Pelcom Communications in association with Radio America.

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4: From ABC News, I'm Wayne Cabot. The war just took a turn. Israel launching airstrikes into Iran. Explosions heard in Isfahan, Tabriz, Tehran. The attacks are in retaliation for Iran's missile attack on Israel. The first missile attack since the ceasefire by Iran. All 10 missiles were intercepted. Representative Mike McCall, Republican on ABC's This Week.
5: I think that honestly, that the Iranians are dragging this out. They want to drag this out closer to the midterm elections. I don't think they're negotiating in good faith.
4: The war drags on as the world turns to sport. Some members of Iran's World Cup entourage still waiting for U.S. visas before this week's games in Los Angeles. And speaking of L.A., the mayoral election just took a major turn. L.A. City Council member Nithya Raman has overtaken Spencer Pratt by about 3,000 votes, erasing Pratt's primary night edge of 9%. ABC's Selena Wang says President Trump is claiming the delay in counting votes is evidence of fraud.
6: Trump peddles an unsubstantiated claim that last week's California elections are rigged because after 4 days, the state isn't even close to finishing the count.
7: Do you have evidence to support
8: that? All I have to do is look.
7: That's not evidence.
8: And I listen to people, and let's see what happens.
7: But, sir, that's not evidence.
6: The Trump Justice Department now sending in a federal prosecutor to investigate voter fraud allegations in California.
4: And in Maine, Senate hopeful Graham Plattner faced voters at a town hall, the primary coming up on Tuesday. Plattner telling the crowd, we need to fight unchecked power.
9: The United States Senate, I believe, needs to be a place of challenging the power of the court. And we need to be a lot more creative about how we wield power when we have it.
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4: Concession workers at SoFi Stadium are set to go on strike as the World Cup begins. ABC's Melissa Adun.
13: We have reached out to the hospitality company for comment and are awaiting word. Now, if they do not come to a deal soon, concession workers could walk off the job at any point. And let me tell you, the clock is ticking as this Friday is USA versus Paraguay's match. So this is the first of many games to be held at SoFi, and tickets are selling fast. We're looking at them selling for well over $1,000.
4: The NBA Finals arrive in New York with a heightened risk. An NYPD assessment obtained by ABC News says malicious actors across the ideological spectrum may use high-profile sporting events for targeted violence. These kinds of assessments are routine for big events. There's no specific threat. President Trump is expected to attend, and because of that, the Knicks are telling fans arrive at least 2 hours before tip-off to airport-style security. And there'll be no watch party at the Garden due to enhanced security. Also, after someone assaulted a cop during the last watch party, Mayor Zoran Mondani.
14: We know that the vast majority of New Yorkers were celebrating in the way that we would want them to, with exuberance, with joy, but there is no tolerance for violence against police officers or violence in general.
4: Heat building across the central U.S., upper 90s expected across the southern plains Monday. Amarillo could hit 100 degrees. I'm Wayne Cabot, ABC News.
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18: Lows dip down to about 57 tonight under mainly cloudy skies. Easterly winds 5 to 10 miles per hour. Chance of thunderstorms tomorrow. Daytime highs approaching 82. Cloudy skies expected. Storms likely tomorrow night. Lows level off around 63. Overcast skies. I'm meteorologist Paul Trombley with your weatherology forecast on WHBY. Currently 66.
17: WHBY, Appleton, Wrightstown, De Pere.
19: This is Lee Habib, and this is Our American Stories, and we tell stories about everything here on this show. And our favorite stories to tell are just ordinary American redemption stories, second chances, even third chances that this country allows people to have and to pursue. It's a beautiful part of our nature. Centoya Brown served 15 years of a life sentence for killing a 43-year-old real estate agent when she was 16 years old after being forced into prostitution by a man called Cutthroat. The now married Brown Long has never denied her crime, but alleges she acted out of self-defense. Here's Centoya to share her story.
20: So I was born Fort Campbell, Kentucky, which is a military base right on the line, Kentucky, Tennessee. And I was raised there in Clarksville by my adopted parents. My father was military, and my mother, she was a teacher. I was really my dad's sidekick when I was younger. I considered sidekick, I guess he would consider it apprentice, because anytime he would build something, I always had to go fetch him the tools. I guess it was pretty convenient for him, but those were one of my favorite pastimes with my dad, is helping him build stuff, helping him fix stuff around the house. And my mother, it was the same. Whenever my father retired from the military, he actually started driving trucks, so he would be gone for long periods of time. So it would just be my mom and me. And she was really into gardening. I wasn't, but I did enjoy kind of just hanging outside with her, watching her plant. So up until the point that I turned 16, I thought school was the worst possible thing to have ever happened to me in my life. I should have been really great in school. I was smart. I was always getting good grades. But for some reason, I was always finding myself in the principal's office. Whether that was because I didn't want the teacher to help me with work, I just wanted to figure it out for myself. Whether I had a smart remark for the teacher, just any little thing would get me sent to the principal's office and found myself getting suspended. I believe I was 11 when I was first expelled from school. I had brought a bottle of No-Dos to class, which is caffeine pills. I had found them in my sister's husband's truck. He had left the truck there whenever he was deployed, and they went to Hawaii, and I was just playing around one day and found these caffeine pills, took them to school for show and tell, and next thing I know, I was expelled for zero tolerance drug policies. I didn't consider them to be a drug, didn't know they were a drug, but that didn't matter. I was kicked out of school and couldn't return to public school. It seemed like they were just really looking for an excuse, so part of me wasn't necessarily surprised, and it really just added to that feeling that, you know, I just wasn't wanted there, and it wasn't a place for me. I never really fit. I was kind of an outcast. Like I said, when I was growing up, my dad would always tell me all the stories about him, you know, in war and what he did when Charlie was coming at 3 o'clock and how they did. And so I thought, okay, well, this is a game that I want to play with my friends. And so my neighbor, my friend from down the street, and some other kids in the neighborhood, we were all together playing random games, you know, bubblegum in a dish and any, meeny, miny, mo. And I said, well, how about this new game? Let's play war. And they were like, well, what is that? I said, well, we're all going to get some rocks. You stand on that side of the street. We're going to stand on this side of the street, and we're just going to throw them at each other and see what happens. And that's what we did. And I ended up picking up the biggest rock that I could that I found. Why, I don't know. But I threw it, and it hit my neighbor square in the forehead. And that was the moment that I knew I'm about to get in trouble. Like, this has gone horribly wrong. And she just started bleeding and screaming. And then everybody was like, this is all your fault. And I was like, wait a minute. You all wanted to play. I thought we were having fun. So after that, nobody's parents really wanted their kids playing with me. And of course, I got in trouble. My dad, he kind of understood. But it was just, I think that was like one of the turning points when I kind of lost a lot of friends. So going to alternative school was a completely different experience. These kids had been involved in the justice system already. Most of them were on probation of some kind. Many of them had already been to facilities, and they returned back from the facilities to go to this school. They smoked freely. Some of them did drugs freely. I had never been around that because I was raised in a military community. A lot of the kids that I was around were kids of military families. You just don't do that. And what was different for me being in this alternative school around these kids is these kids didn't judge me. They didn't make me feel like an outcast. They didn't make me feel like I wasn't wanted or I had to be this or be that to fit in with him. And so I really found that, oh, this is kind of where I fit. Like, this is a place for me. So we all decided to skip school. And sometimes when we skip school, we would just ride the city bus around town, walk around downtown, and just see whatever we could get into. But this day, Samantha says, you know, my mom, she's not home. We can go to my house and we could just hang out. And we're like, okay, cool. And when we get there, she's like, oh man, I forgot my key. And she's like, no worries. My bedroom window is open. So she opens the window, and I'm the smallest one there. So they push me through the window and I unlock the door. It is her house, but when her mother come home, she didn't feel that we were supposed to be in the house. She was very upset. Some things she claimed were missing from the house that were stolen. And I mean, I don't know if anybody stole it or not. I can't be accountable for the other people that was with me, but we all ended up being charged, not only for breaking and entering, but for theft of property.
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2: My name is Emma. 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
0: Left off with Centoya being charged with breaking and entering and theft of property after skipping school with friends and then going to one of her girlfriend's homes where her mother would end up filing charges. Here's Centoya.
10: So after I was charged with my other three co-defendants, that's bad when you say co-defendants when you're talking about a 12-year-old, but I actually had to go to juvenile court. And this was my first time ever in a courtroom. My father, he had to pay for an attorney to represent me. So I spent some time in juvenile detention, and the attorney ended up getting a deal where I got out and I was on probation. So whenever I went to the court, one of the first things they do is they send you for a mental evaluation. And so they're in this facility, which I definitely didn't feel like I fit in, because this was like a real deal mental facility. You had people who were struggling with autism. You had people who had Down syndrome. You had people with schizophrenia. It was kind of scary to be in there. And again, couldn't be around my parents, couldn't contact my parents. And what I found comforted me there was this woman who was teaching some of the girls there how to crochet. And I started learning, and that was something that would calm me. So I just brought my crochet stuff to class, and I would sit there and crochet whenever I finished with my work. Well, one day I went to lunch, and I remember that I had forgot my purse. And so I went back into the classroom to get my purse, and I saw that the teacher had been in my purse, and she was actually going through it, and she was pulling out the yarn saying, "You're not supposed to be doing this." And I said, "Well, you're not supposed to be in my stuff." And I said, "Give me that." And I took it out of her hand, and all of a sudden she started screaming and hollering, calling for the SRO. Next thing I know, he's coming in, and she's saying, "I've assaulted her." And I said, "I didn't assault her. I took my stuff out of her hand." They said, "Well, did you snatch it?" I said, "Well, yes, it's mine." They said, "Well, that's assault." And so I ended up getting charged with assault. I had my probation violated, and I was returned back to the facility, but this time I was put in state custody. So 2 months after I had turned 13. And in state custody, you can have an indeterminate sentence or a determinate sentence. I was indeterminate, meaning whenever they felt like they wanted to let me go back home to my parents is when I would go. So I ended up spending a year and a half in state custody. And to be honest with you, the only reason I got out is because my mother had got fed up, and she had threatened to actually file a suit against the state whenever they had allowed for my picture to be placed in a newspaper. So I was 15 when I finally got out of state custody, and it was on the ride home back from Nashville to Clarksville that my mom tells me that they had been divorced. And the whole time she had been telling me, you know, he's gone to the store, he's at his friend's house, he's in the backyard working on the pool. It was all a lie. Like, he had been gone that whole entire time, but she didn't want it to affect my progress in the program. She didn't want it to overwhelm me or distract me from doing what I needed to do to come home. So that was a pretty big bomb that was dropped on me first thing. Then all of a sudden, here's this man that I know absolutely nothing about, who apparently they had been friends from when she used to live in New York, and now they were talking on the phone for hours and hours and hours, and he came to visit there at the house, and when he came to visit, it's not like he was being a visitor. He was telling me what I needed to do and trying to order me around, and I was just like, hold up, wait a minute. And so I said, well, you know what? Fine, I'll just go back and hang out with my friends that I met when I was on the run from state custody. And that's when I ran away. So I called up some friends that I had met while I was on the run in Nashville. And when I say friends, these are older women. These women are in their mid-20s, and I was just 15 years old. And they came and they got me. They welcomed me back. And there I was, back living the life that I had lived on the run before. And that meant, you know, having sex with adult men, and that being normalized, that being permitted and even encouraged by the adults that I was around, which is something completely, completely different from what I had been raised with. But, I mean, it had become the norm for me. That also meant that I was getting high every day. I was smoking weed every single day, and that was the time that I had actually met my trafficker, is during that time when I was 16 years old. So I met Cut at a gas station here in Nashville, and I actually met him. I was riding with friends who were looking for another man who had just raped me, and they were gonna, you know, take out some revenge on him and confront him about what he'd done. And we stopped at the gas station, and I wanted some Newports. And so I walked up to this guy and was like, "Do you have a Newport?" And he was like, "No." And he offered to give me $5 to get a pack if I would give him my number. So I did. After that, you know, we started talking on the phone. He started coming to pick me up, and hang out with me, and I just pretty much just fell head over heels within a matter of days for this stranger, this older guy who did not have good intentions for me at all. But all that I saw when I was with him was that he listened to me. You know, in my mind at that time, it was like, wow, like he's really interested in me. No one really pays me this level of attention. No one really cares about, you know, my life story, my thoughts, my feelings, what I'm into. But here, he's just like completely absorbed into it. Now I understand that he was looking, you know, for things that he could manipulate. He was looking for things that he could exploit. He was listening because he needed to find out how he could really get into my head and play me. So when you're on the run, you know, you can't necessarily just go get a job. I didn't have an ID or a license or anything like that. I didn't have my birth certificate. Couldn't really make money by any kind of legal means. But one of the women that I was staying with, her boyfriend was actually a drug dealer. And so there I was selling drugs in this project in North Nashville at the age of 16. But really just dove headfirst into it. So whenever I would go out, when Cut would send me out to go get money, he'd always send me with his gun. I had never shot a gun, didn't really anticipate ever having to use it. It was just something where, you know, I had it, I knew I had it. It was just a safety measure. But he always had it, the safety was off, there was a bullet in the chamber. He said, if something ever happens, just squeeze the trigger. So that time, this guy had picked me up in this little white truck. He had got me something to eat. And while we're sitting there waiting on the food to come, that's when he had asked me, you know, was I up for any action? So I ended up going back to his house with him. And while we was there, you know, I kept trying to, like, stall because he started acting weird. Like, he started showing me guns. On the drive there, he was telling me how he used to be a sharpshooter in the military. And it's like, why does he feel the need to tell me all of these things?
0: And you're listening to Centoya Brown's story and one bad choice after another. And just some really bad choices by the system, too, and by authorities. And bad rulemaking and enforcement that almost makes no sense. And you combine all that with a girl who finds out dad's gone. And then she's gone. And then in come the predators. And one named Cut, short for cutthroat. And she loved that he listened to her. But of course, he was listening for a reason. He was getting into her mind. He was looking for things he could manipulate, things he could exploit. That's why he listened, said Centoya. When we come back, more of this story, a remarkable redemption story, Centoya Brown's story, here on Our American Stories.
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16: 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Terry Kavarik will have the latest in news. 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
20: Criminal charges are now filed against an Appleton man accused of trying to burn the pride flag in front of the Outagamie County Criminal Justice Center. Stephen Paltzer enters a not guilty plea in Outagamie County Court. Paltzer allegedly took down the flag and doused it in gasoline before Justice Center staff detained him.
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24: Lows dip down to about 57 tonight under mainly cloudy skies. Easterly winds 5 to 10 miles per hour. Chance of thunderstorms tomorrow. Daytime highs approaching 82. Cloudy skies expected. Storms likely tomorrow night. Lows level off around 63. Overcast skies. I'm meteorologist Paul Trombley with your weatherology forecast on WHBY. Currently 66.
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0: Let's pick up where we last left off with 16-year-old Centoya at the home of a man who had picked her up for, as he called it, action. She said he was acting weird and showing her his guns and talking about how he was a sharpshooter. Here's Centoya.
10: Why does he feel the need to tell me all of these things? He tried to tell me that he wrote the song by Lee Greenwood, Proud to Be an American, which obviously I knew that was a lie. Like, it was really strange, it was really uncomfortable. And, like, with him talking about this gun, then when we got to the house, you know, showing me this gun, it's like I felt that he was trying to intimidate me. And at that point, I just wanted to leave. So I kept trying to stall. So I said, well, you know what? I'm just going to go up and I'm just going to pretend like I'm asleep. I'm going to ask him if I can have a nap real quick. And so that's what I did. And while I was laying there pretending like I was asleep, he kept getting up and going into the next room, then coming back, just like staring at me, like looking over at me, going into the bathroom, going to the next room, and like this whole time, like I'm just freaking out. I'm like, what is he doing? Like, what's really going on? There was a moment like when he had got into the bed and he had reached over and grabbed me, and I was like, ah, and I was, you know, it was a little bit more emphatic than just like, you know, somebody who is really sleeping that may just kind of shrug away. And I'm like, oh, he knows I'm pretending now. Now he's going to be pissed off. And he rolls over and I'm thinking he's reaching for something. And all this is happening, like all these thoughts are happening like within the space of like 2 seconds. And that's just a small fraction of the thoughts. Like I can't even explain like how my mind was just racing at that time. Just panic was just really setting in. And he goes and I see his body turn, and that's when I had grabbed the gun out of the nightstand, out of the purse that was on the nightstand, and I shot him. It was like this pop. And then it was like quiet. So I went back to the hotel room, and Cut was there at the room, and I came in and I was like, I think I just killed somebody. And he was like, what? Like, he thought I was playing. I was like, I'm so serious. I just shot someone. And like, he didn't believe me, but he just told me to go wipe down the car, wipe down the truck, and park it in the Walmart parking lot. And so that's what I did. So we were laying down and the cops knock on the door. And so they come in with these shotguns and like these big old guns pointed at me, like cocking these guns. So I was tried there in the juvenile court. They had a transfer hearing about November. So I actually sat there and, you know, told the judge everything that had happened, you know, in the hopes that she would see, okay, well, this isn't, like, this wasn't a malicious situation. This isn't something that she should be prosecuted for murder for. I'll just keep her in the juvenile system and treat her. But then you have the district attorney who was saying, no, like, she's incorrigible. There's nothing else that you can do for her. She needs to be tried as an adult. And as a matter of fact, I believe all of this was premeditated. 2 weeks after the hearing, I was called down to the visitation area, and I was told by my public defender that I was tried as an adult, that I was going to be transferred. And I felt like the world just like fell from beneath me, because now I went from, okay, maybe I'll spend 3 years in a treatment facility here going through DCS again, to know I may end up spending the rest of my life in prison. So I was taken to the adult jail, to CCA. I had to be housed in segregation, just basically stuck in a box until my trial. And my trial didn't happen until 2 years after I first went to the adult jail. Very difficult, because you can't like talk to people on a regular basis. You can't have visitation with your family, phone calls, anything like that. So the trial lasted several days, and I think it was like 6 hours they took to deliberate. And they came back in. I started looking at them, each and every one, as they came in, because I'm like, I need any kind of sign. I need to know, what are they about to tell me? And like, none of them would look at me. And this one guy, the only black guy who was on the jury, like, he just like kind of just shook his head and hung his head. And that's when I knew. I was like, yep, it's not good. And they convicted me of first degree murder and sentenced me to life in prison on the spot, automatic life sentence. I didn't cry. I didn't hold my head down or anything. And then when I got into my cell, I just broke down. It was nighttime by that time, and I just remember crying and praying, and I said, God, if you get me out of here, I'll tell the world about you. Like, you know, just let him know, I'll do anything. If you just get me out of here, please don't let me spend the rest of my life in prison. So there was about 2 weeks between the time that I was convicted and sentenced until I was actually transported to the prison. And during that time, some of the women who had already been to prison, and who were back in the county, they were trying to coach me and tell me, well, this is how you need to carry yourself. And you need to walk around like this when you walk on the compound and make sure your head's held high. And let me show you how to throw a punch. And so they were going through all this and I'm thinking, oh man, like it's going to be rough. Like I'm thinking visions of, you know, the show Oz and every prison movie that I've ever watched. It's like, man, like this is no joke. And, you know, I start stuffing my face with Pop-Tarts and pretzel pieces thinking I got to buff up because, you know, I'm headed to the big house. And I get there and it's like a college campus, like, you know, and I'm like, well, this is not what I expected. I mean, it was more psychological warfare and psychological oppression, more psychological attacks than there was like the physical attacks. But I actually found that like that was worse. So, you know, my attorney had told me before I had ever got to the prison, he was like, you know, you can go in there, you can start acting all crazy. And I mean, you can do that life sentence, or you can go in there, you can take every program that they accept you into, you can act like you have some sense, and you can have a chance at getting out of prison someday. And by the grace of God, I ended up getting into the college course, came out of prison with not one but two degrees. So Mrs. Seabrooks was the principal there at the prison, but what I will always appreciate most about Miss Seabrooks is that she was the person, the first person that told me, God's not going to let you out of here until you come to Him. You will not be free until you come to Christ. And at that time, I had just like fallen into this state where I didn't even believe anymore. At least I said I didn't believe. Really, I was just angry because I felt that, you know, I did what I was told in Sunday school and God, He didn't hold up His end of the bargain. And so I just can't be true. But really, I was just upset. And at the time, I just brushed it off. I was like, nah, Ms. Seabrooks, that's not how the law works. I'll get out with my attorneys, argue before the appellate court, and the appellate court overturns my sentence. And she said, all right, I'm telling you what I know.
0: And you're listening to Santoya Brown talking about her sentence, the mindset that she had to adopt, and some people who started to care about her. She talked about the psychological attacks, which, as she put it, were worse than any potential physical attacks. And this one lady, Miss Seabrooks, who kept telling her that God had the answers for her, she was putting her faith in law and lawyers. When we return, more of Santoya Brown's remarkable life story, a great redemption story here on Our American Stories.

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10: 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Stephen Paltzer enters a not guilty plea in Outagamie County Court. Paltzer allegedly took down the flag and doused it in gasoline before Justice Center staff detained him.
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3: Thanks for joining us. How we sleep may have lasting impacts for our brain health as we age. A new University of Arizona study identified three sleep behaviors distinctly associated with a marker of brain aging in healthy people. Number one, sleeping outside the recommended 7 to 9 hour range. Two, frequent daytime napping. And three, sleeplessness. All three were linked to greater volume of white matter lesions, areas of damage in the brain that can accumulate with age and are tied to a higher risk of dementia, including Alzheimer's. Participants tracked five sleep behaviors: sleep duration, daytime napping, sleeplessness, unintentional daytime dozing, and snoring. All five were initially associated with greater lesion volume. But after the researchers accounted for things like high blood pressure and smoking, the three behaviors continued to stand out, while snoring and unintentional daytime dozing did not. 8 minutes in front of the hour on This Morning. Once again, here's Nicole Murray.
1: And now, the three big things you need to know. Number one.
4: Israel said it hit a petrochemical plant in the southwest of Iran this morning in response to Tehranian strikes at Israel yesterday. Israel also hit Lebanese targets over the weekend. President Trump on NBC on why he decided to start the Iran war.
5: I'm doing the world a service, but I'm doing our country a service. It's America first. I'm doing our country a service.
4: Axios reports that President Trump urged Prime Minister Benjamin Netanyahu to refrain from strikes in Lebanon.
1: Number two.
4: A search continues for two men who appear to fire guns at each other and in the process shot at least 12 other people at a popular street festival in Ohio. Toledo Deputy Police Chief Joseph Heffernan discussing Saturday's incident.
6: We're going to dissect what happened and who was responsible, and certainly the motives are going to be one of them. You know, why would somebody do something like this? It's horrible.
4: Heffernan added that as of yesterday, all 12 victims were in stable condition.
1: Number three.
4: Six people have been injured in a stabbing at New York's Penn Station, raising security concerns a day before the city is set to host the NBA Finals. Brandon Norwood says he witnessed one of yesterday's attacks.
7: We turned and reran, and just trying to get out the station, somebody fell, and I made sure to pick them up because I didn't know if the dude who stabbed, how close he was.
4: Officials added one suspect is in custody. New York City police are on alert today for malicious activity as the Knicks host the NBA Finals. Mayor Zoran Mamdani.
8: We know that the vast majority of New Yorkers were celebrating in the way that we would want them to, with exuberance, with joy. But there is no tolerance for violence against police officers or violence in general.
4: The Knicks are set to host their first NBA Finals in 27 years tonight at Madison Square Garden. Take a look at our newest video by searching This Morning with Gordon Deal on Facebook, Instagram, TikTok, and X. This week we asked, iced or hot coffee? Paul Monkern says iced coffee 365. Pat Lay says hot coffee all the way. Michael Ritchie says he has no preference. He'd take coffee in an IV if he could.
3: Whoa.
4: That's
3: right,
4: aggressive.
3: Right to the vein.
4: Yes.
3: Yikes.
4: But then you don't get to enjoy the taste and sip and feel special.
3: All right, so what if you go IV first?
4: Okay.
3: For the jolt.
4: Okay.
3: And then enjoy a second cup.
4: Oh, I feel like we'd be a lot perkier in the mornings if we did this.
3: Just have that bag hanging right here as we walk in, right? 6 minutes in front of the hour.
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3: 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How far will it go? Gary Sanchez, a two-run blast, and the Brewers take the lead here in Denver. 4-3 Milwaukee. Boy, did that one get out of here in a hurry.
4: Coming up tonight, the Milwaukee Brewers travel to Las Vegas to take on the Athletics. 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
6: 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Nearly 19% of new vehicle loans topped at $1,000 per month in the first quarter, an all-time high according to Experian data. 8 of the 10 vehicles most associated with those payments were full-size pickups, led by the popular Ford F-150. The average new vehicle payment reached $770 a month, even as interest rates eased slightly. MarketWatch reports that buyers continue to stretch loan terms and borrow larger amounts to afford increasingly expensive trucks and SUVs, creating new affordability pressures across the automotive market. I'm Ken Chester.
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Thanks for being with us. An off-duty fire captain in Missouri rushed to his daughter's side after getting an alert she'd been involved in a serious crash. St. Louis Fire Department Captain Jake Brockmeyer received an Apple emergency SOS alert from his daughter Alyssa's phone. KMOV Television says the 17-year-old was about a mile away from home when she skidded on wet pavement and crashed into another vehicle. Arriving before emergency services could, the off-duty captain provided life-saving care to his daughter by giving her CPR. She suffered a punctured lung as well as a broken femur, pelvis, and jaw. Alyssa faces a long and challenging road ahead filled with medical treatment, rehab. A GoFundMe set up to help support her recovery has raised over $64,000. The most recent update said Alyssa remains in critical but stable condition, but still not awake. That'll do it for this hour. For Nicole Murray and Mike Gavin, I'm Gordon Deal. Thanks for listening to This Morning, America's First News.

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2: From ABC News, I'm Brian Clark. Israel and Iran must immediately stop shooting, says President Trump this morning. The countries are trading fire and continuing to threaten the ceasefire. Iran says that it fired missiles to retaliate for Israel's attacks on Lebanon. ABC's Karen Hua is the latest from Washington.
3: Israel striking back at Iran, explosions heard in the capital, Tehran. The Israeli military says it targeted missile launch sites after Iran fired nearly a dozen missiles at Israel yesterday. Israel's ambassador to the U.S. saying, no self-respecting country in the world would tolerate such an attack, and neither will Israel.
2: President Trump tonight set to become the first sitting president to attend the NBA Finals. Tight security expected at Madison Square Garden in New York City, where fans are not allowed to bring bags into the arena. The Knicks lead the series over the Spurs 2-0. Just below Madison Square Garden Sunday, five people were hurt in a stabbing at Penn Station, the nation's busiest transit hub. Brandon Norwood was there when it happened.
4: We turned and re-ran, and just trying to get out the station, somebody fell, and I made sure to pick them up because I didn't know if the dude who stabbed, how close he was.
2: Suspects in custody. California's primary counting continues. Progressive Nithya Raman overtook reality star Spencer Pratt in the battle for second in the Los Angeles mayor's race. ABC's Selena Wang says President Trump is weighing in comments to NBC News.
5: Trump peddles an unsubstantiated claim that last week's California elections are rigged because after 4 days, the state isn't even close to finishing the count.
6: Do you have evidence to support
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5: The Trump Justice Department now sending in a federal prosecutor to investigate voter fraud allegations in California.
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2: Authorities in Ohio are still looking for the suspects in the shooting at a festival in Toledo Saturday, says ABC's Allison Kosick.
14: Panic and chaos after a mass shooting at this popular festival in Toledo, Ohio, sent people running for their lives. 12 people were wounded.
15: Everybody trying to find their kids.
14: The victims, as young as 14. Law enforcement nationwide reports there's been a 25% increase in the number of mass shootings so far this year, even as overall violent crime trends downward.
2: Philadelphia police searching for nearly $500,000 worth of bourbon that was stolen from a warehouse. A21 Wine and Spirits COO Rob Koch says thieves stepped in and conned their way into taking his bourbon.
16: They showed up at American Supplies Warehouse. They said, hey, we're here for a pickup for A21. And it's 18 pallets of stuff. They didn't really know what it was.
2: He said the warehouse failed at some basic security measures. Schmigadoon won Best Musical at the Tony Awards last night. John Lithgow won the Tony for Best Actor in a Leading Role of a Play for his portrayal of children's author Roald Dahl in Giant. School is closed today in a Japanese city of 500,000 people north of Tokyo because of a bear sighting, which have become an increasing problem in the country. Last week, four people were hurt by a bear in Fukushima. I'm Brian Clark, ABC News.
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20: Good morning. It's 66 degrees at 5:05. I'm Landon Moore. One person is hurt following an alleged shooting incident in an Appleton park. Police were called to Arbutus Park around 1:45 Sunday morning to find a teenager with a gunshot wound. They were taken to a local hospital where they are expected to survive. No arrests have been made. Investigators believe the incident was targeted and involved groups of people who know one another. Anyone with information should contact Appleton Police. Criminal charges are filed in connection with an alleged Oshkosh weapons incident. Adam Davis is facing counts of possession of a firearm by a felon, receiving stolen property, and selling a dangerous weapon to a child, while 17-year-old Malachi Davis is charged with misdemeanor possession of a dangerous weapon by a minor. According to the criminal complaint, the elder Davis handed a gun to the younger Davis during a group fight at a Wisconsin Street residence last month. The elder Davis faces up to 19 years in prison if convicted. A Neenah man will spend 3 years in prison for stealing mail. Carl Brenneman is also sentenced in Outagamie County Court to 3 years on extended supervision for identity theft. Brenneman and Danica Viasana stole hundreds of pieces of mail from 2021 to 2024, cashing checks and getting credit cards in other people's names. Viasana is already serving an 18-month prison sentence. No one is hurt in a De Pere condo fire. Crews were called to the six-unit building in the 1400 block of Mission Heights Road around 9:45 Sunday morning to find burning insulation in the attic area. The facility was evacuated while firefighters worked to put out the flames. Damage is estimated at $5,000. There is no word on the cause of the fire. Six people are hurt in a Kewaunee County crash. The sheriff's office says a car driven by a 29-year-old Manitowoc woman pulled out in front of a car operated by a 16-year-old Kewaunee boy at the intersection of State Highway 29 and County Road AB in the town of Montpelier around 4:30 Friday afternoon. Both drivers and four passengers were taken to Green Bay hospitals with injuries ranging from minor to serious. The crash remains under investigation. One person is seriously injured in a Dodge County crash. The sheriff's office says a car left County Road T in the town of Elba, struck a culvert, and rolled around 12:50 Saturday afternoon. The female driver was airlifted to UW Hospital in Madison, where she is expected to survive. The cause of the crash is under investigation. Coming up after the break, a recap of President Trump's visit to Wisconsin last Friday. WHBY News Time is 5:07.
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20: President Donald Trump at a Chippewa County farm Friday said the war with Iran is nearly settled.
0: But we're going to come out and your fertilizer prices are going to go way down, just like they were 4 months ago. Your fertilizer's down, your energy's down, your oil, your gas is all coming way down. And frankly, I thought it would go much higher than it did. I thought, frankly, that gasoline would be much higher.
20: Trump was joined by 3rd District Congressman Derek Van Orden, Congressman and Republican candidate for Governor Tom Tiffany, and U.S. Senator Ron Johnson to promote the administration's efforts on behalf of farmers and rural Wisconsin. Shawnee County is considering a moratorium on the construction of data centers. The county's Planning and Development Committee has given preliminary approval to the measure, which would bar approval of any required applications for zoning changes, special use permits, and licensing for data centers anywhere the county has zoning jurisdiction. That would include 9 townships in Shawnee County. There have been no data center construction proposals for any of those areas. The full county board will vote on the measure later this month. A detour along State Highway 76 changes today. Crews are continuing their work on a new roundabout at the intersection of 76 and County Highway JJ in Greenville. The new detour along 76 will take drivers onto State Highway 15, then JJ, Oak Street, County Highways M and S before returning to 76. The intersection will be closed until November. Coming up at 5:31, a look at a new report on housing needs in Wisconsin. I'm Landon Moore, WHBY News.
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23: Well, good morning. On this Monday, we'll get rolling with a kind of a mostly cloudy sky. Scattered showers here today with a high of upper 70s, close to 80. And then a few thunder showers in 62 overnight and actually into the morning as well. And then a mix of sun and clouds, maybe a stray storm tomorrow with a high of 80. The really big warm up, actually more like about 82 tomorrow. A big warm-up on Wednesday, though. It looks like we still could hit the 90s. Heat index on that day could possibly be close to 100. We'll look at a possibility of storms as well, maybe a stormy Wednesday. All right, on this Monday morning, though, we're starting out at 66. It's warm. East breeze right now at 6, 78% humidity, and pretty much just clouds. There's some rain. Kind of west-southwest of the metro, west of Fond du Lac, that kind of thing, and even some coming up now from the south as well. That's where a lot of this is just kind of spinning and bringing things south to north here this morning. I'm Dave Edwards. Hi there. On this Monday, plenty going on over the weekend in sports. The U.S. Women's Open, the Belmont, the French Open, and the Brewers just keep on rolling.
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23: Good morning. Dow futures kind of slipping today after Iran reportedly fired missiles at Israel. That certainly jeopardizes the fragile ceasefire in the region. Futures falling about 75 points here so far for the Dow. The reported strike by Iran raised concerns about the stability of the ceasefire. The reported missile attack following a post on X by the Iranian parliament speaker who argued the U.S. naval blockade and alleged breaches of agreements related to Lebanon are constituting violations of the ceasefire. Back on Friday, we had a miserable day for the markets. The NASDAQ was down over 4%, the S&P 500 over 2.5%. Well, President Trump stormed out of a taped interview on NBC's Meet the Press after he was pressed on his controversial weaponization fund and also his lack of evidence in his persistent claims of election fraud. Trump sat down with NBC's Kristen Welker for a taped interview when he was here back on Friday at that Wisconsin farm. They touched on everything from the Iran war to potential rate hikes and some of the things we just mentioned. You may remember thousands of people stormed the Capitol on January 6th, attempting to disrupt the certification of Joe Biden's victory at the time. The president said he would still like to see the weaponization fund proceed, despite setbacks that prompted Acting Attorney General Todd Blanche to say it was permanently halted. It was the weaponization fund that has drawn the most controversy, the fund quickly becoming a lightning rod issue on Capitol Hill. The fund was blocked in court as well last month.
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6: First pitch swinging, a drive, deep left. How far will it go? Gary Sanchez, a two-run blast, and the Brewers take the lead here in Denver.
23: From what I recall, 447 feet. That's how far it went. Gary Sanchez homering for the first time since way back in April, but the Brewers complete the sweep of the Rockies. And that was 12-4 for the final. The Brewers actually had 10 extra base hits in the game. They had a big eruption with, what, 7 runs, I believe, in the 6th inning last night. So off we go to take on the A's here for the next 3 nights. Nelly Korda was deep into the one of the most dominant seasons in recent golf history. But her first U.S. Women's Open title hung on the rim of the 18th hole. Her 2.5-foot putt to win caught the left edge, and it looked like it was going to miss. Toured about half of the hole, and then went in. So congratulations to Nelly. She holds up Charlie Hull and Gabby Lopez by one shot. And JT Poston saying he's not a quitter, and it was time to prove it on Sunday at the Memorial. At one time, he had a 4-shot lead and barely figured it out and beat Ryan Girard in a playoff yesterday. The AmFam Championship in Madison, Darren Clark and Ben Crane firing a 30 under par over 3 rounds, edging Kenny Perry and Greg McNeil by one shot. Alexander Zverev is a Grand Slam champion. He wins the French Open in a full amount of sets, all 5. He beat Flavio Cobelli, eventually 6-1, in the final set. Well, things are about to get crazy at Madison Square Garden. They had a little press conference there yesterday. All kinds of rappers and actors. Ticket prices are sky high. And as part of the enhanced security measures, with the president attending, no watch party, no bags allowed, all those things. Karl Anthony Towns talks about the fact that going to get up against Victor Wembanyama is quite a task.
7: I mean, it's great when you get to go against a great player, a player that I've spoken about countless times. That's going to be as a generational player, something we've never seen in NBA before.
23: We'll see what the tip time actually is. It's supposed to be 7:30 tonight, but all the security and everything else, it'll probably be a little later than that. The Bears took a significant step toward leaving Illinois yesterday. I should say back on Friday. The Bears Board of Directors voting to advance their stadium development in Hammond, Indiana, with an exact site still to be determined. The Bears' plans to leave the state they called home ever since their inception comes just days after the Illinois spring legislative session Now, this does not guarantee that the team is leaving Illinois. Indiana's in the lead right now, and we'll see if Illinois gets back in the race or not. And Stacey King, a three-time NBA champion with the Chicago Bulls and became an Emmy-winning fan favorite on a broadcast team, died at the age of 59 this weekend. No cause of death was given. More sports next half hour.
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23: Robbie Dupree bringing us back here. Monday's AM Fox Valley. Hi there. We're a full week and then some now into June of 2026. I'm Dave Edwards. 66 degree reading right now. And we're mostly cloudy. And we're going to see some very hit and miss rain showers today. It's possible you could get through the day without a single one, or you might get three or four depending on how things line up here today. Everything's mostly to the west and southwest of us now. And we'll see what happens as we go. And Steve will be along, because we will have not necessarily a super hot day today, 82 for a high. But it's when we get to middle of the week, when we could actually stretch into the 90s and the heat index could be way up there too. It was obviously, it's a big weekend in sports with the Belmont, the Women's Open for the women, French Open for the men and women. We have the NBA Finals back at it tonight in New York. That'll be certifiable chaos, I'm sure, because did you see some of the get-in prices? Just to get into Madison Square Garden for that game is easily going to set you back thousands. And if you want a decent seat, that could be $10,000 or more for one game. One game. There's some people selling their tickets and making a lot of money. But obviously security will be key tonight as the president is expected to attend. So we may see kind of a late start time tonight. Well, after stocks drop sharply on Friday, we'll check in on business news, see how we're doing here this morning, and much more.
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6: 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How far will it go? Gary Sanchez, a two-run blast, and the Brewers take the lead here in Denver. 4-3 Milwaukee. Boy, did that one get out of here in a hurry.
13: 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Pre-game show gets underway at 8:30. 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
23: Yeah, the team formerly known as the Oakland A's. Next three nights here on WHBY. Mostly cloudy in the metro right now. And actually, we could get some rain showers here and there. It's going to be very spotty, though. Thunder showers in around 80, maybe 81 for the high today. Mostly cloudy. Same kind of thing overnight. Possibility of thunderstorms and around 63 or so for the overnight. And then tomorrow, it's a mix of sun and clouds. And we warm into the low to mid 80s tomorrow. It could be in the 90s on Wednesday, the way things are looking. Possible. And if we do get that, the humidity is supposed to soar to the point where we're going to probably feel like we're between 95 and 100. So more from Steve on this as we go. It's possible, though. It looks like it's been dialed back a little bit from where we were maybe thinking 92 to 94. Now more like 88, 90 right in there. That's still warm. That's still hot. But maybe not quite as cooker as we thought. All right, 66 still in Appleton, mostly cloudy. Yeah, it's a southeast at 9 right now. We didn't have a chance to get to the Wall Street Now update from ABC, so here we go.
14: From ABC News, Wall Street Now. The stock futures were mixed overnight after new volleys were fired by both Iran and Israel, jeopardizing a fragile ceasefire and shaking up financial markets worldwide. The Dow was poised to open the trading week with a loss. On Friday, the run for the roses ended for the major stock averages, with the Nasdaq plunging over 4%, its biggest drop in over a year. The S&P sank nearly 2.5%. The Dow Jones lost 700 points to close at 50,867. Fuel prices have summer boaters rethinking their plans, with gas prices up more than 30% from a year ago and diesel over 50% higher. One industry group says some recreational boaters are pulling back on their cruising trips. After 3 weeks of horror movie dominance, it was a horror spoof that ruled the box office this weekend. Scary Movie led ticket sales at $55 million, easily beating the much bigger budget Masters of the Universe. Jim Ryan, ABC News.
23: Right now, Dow futures trending down about 90. That's the only thing that's actually down. S&P 500 up 20. NASDAQ's up 178. We are seeing quite a bump, though, for oil. It's up $4 at $94.61.
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23: Less than a minute, we'll get to the latest ABC News, followed up with Landon and HBY News as well. Much more from Steve on our forecast. I guess there's multiple chances we could see some rain, maybe thunderstorm activity over the next 3 or 4 days. This kind of depends on how long it sticks around and how well it stays together. And we know that around here, huh? Congratulations, by the way, to all the winners at the WIAA State Track and Field Championships. I know a lot of medals brought back from there as well, so congrats as we're kind of winding down finally the school season, because in some cases schools are already done, but some of their athletic teams still have to finish up their late spring work here. So congrats. That's always fantastic to see some, especially some of the winners that have made it 2 or 3 or 4 years in a row of winning a certain event. All right, to ABC News we go, HBY.
17: ABC News, I'm Brian Clark. President Trump demanding that both Israel and Iran, quote, immediately stop shooting. That in a post after both traded attacks over the weekend that threatened the Middle East ceasefire. ABC's Tom Sufi Burge is in Jerusalem.
18: We didn't have any sirens in Jerusalem. And what became clear as we got more and more reports of this is that the Iranian attack was very much concentrated in northern Israel. According to an Israeli security official to us, there were at least 11 Iranian ballistic missiles fired at northern Israel. Israel is saying that they intercepted all 11. There's no reports at this stage in time that anyone was injured or killed in these attacks.
17: Security tighter around Madison Square Garden in New York, with President Trump expected at the NBA Finals tonight. This also comes after a stabbing attack in Penn Station below the arena left 5 people hurt. 3 Americans, including a former member of the U.S. Navy, accused of conspiring to support ISIS. This is ABC News.
0: WHBY, covering the Fox Cities for over 100 years. Now, the latest on the Omni Glass and Paint News Center.
20: Good morning. It's a mostly cloudy 66 degrees at 531. I'm Landon Moore. A new report finds Wisconsin may not need as many new housing units as first thought. In 2023, Ford Analytics projected that the state would need 140,000 new homes to meet demand by 2030. Researcher Jacob Anderson tells Jonathan Krauss on Your News Now that another look this year finds that number was too high.
21: At that time, we projected that the state would need 140,000 new housing units by 2030 to accommodate the changing population. With our new report, we did revise that down to our low-end estimate of 84,000 units.
20: Anderson says changing demographics are the cause of the lower housing need estimate, as Wisconsin's population continues to age and the predicted workforce has dropped by 6.6% the last 10 years. More of the former Shattuck Middle School in Neenah will be used for educational purposes. The new Fox Valley Community Learning Center will operate in a portion of the former school building on Elm Street. Other parts of the building are being leased to the New Springs Christian Academy and the Spiketown USA Youth Volleyball Program. Most of the rest of the Shattuck property is being redeveloped for residential units. The Menasha School Board will interview the finalists for the district's superintendent position today. The 3 candidates are Waupun School District Administrator Steve Hill, Seymour Middle School Principal Lucas Lechner, and Green Bay Area Public School District Director of Secondary Education Dan Slowey. The board hopes to make its final selection by the middle of the month. The new superintendent will replace Matt Zimmerman, who is leaving Menasha to take a job with the Appleton Area School District. The Brown County Library's Ashwaubenon branch closes to the public today. Staff members will be moving materials to the new Pamper and Family branch along Cormier Road. The new library will be twice the size of the old one and will have rooms for a variety of uses. It is scheduled to open on July 18th. Visitors to downtown Fond du Lac will not be allowed to walk around with a drink in their hand this summer. The city council rejects plans for a designated outdoor refreshment area, or DORA, for this year. In a DORA, people are permitted to have open intoxicants within the designated district. City council members cited concerns about bar patron behavior in the proposed DORA zone. Coming up after the break, a look at the past and present of June Dairy Month in Wisconsin. WHBY News Time is 5:34.
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20: June is here, and it's time to celebrate Wisconsin's dairy heritage. The 78th Allison Dairyland, Sarah Hagenow, says Dairy Month just started off as a way to encourage people to drink more milk.
3: Now today, the celebration has grown into activities such as June Dairy Month breakfast, promotions at different events across the state, as well as promoting different ways to use dairy products and have those in some of our recipes throughout the summer.
20: You can find those events and more online at wisconsindairy.org. A lawsuit is filed over worms found in drinks at a Kenosha County fast food restaurant. Reporter Ted Allen has the latest. The
4: class action suit accuses a McDonald's in Paddock Lake of serving drinks contaminated with live worms and raw sewage. In late April, several customers of the restaurant said they discovered worms in their beverages from what the restaurant described as a maintenance-related issue with beverage equipment. The suit claims the franchise owner and shift manager knew about the worms near the restaurant's drive-through beverage station but intentionally decided to keep serving customers. Trial lawyers of Wisconsin filed the lawsuit late last month and posted a video about it Wednesday.
5: They broke the most basic promise that what they're selling to you is safe to put into your body.
4: The plaintiffs are suing for negligence, consumer protection violations, and battery, and are seeking compensatory and punitive damages. Ted Allen, Wisconsin Radio Network.
20: Coming up at 6:05, how you can avoid spreading invasive species this summer. I'm Landon Moore, WHBY News.
22: Wait, did I hear that right? Worms?
20: Yep.
22: And it wasn't Jose Cuervo?
20: No.
22: Okay. I'm just clarifying here. Worms in coming out of the taps of the what?
20: Yeah, the soda machine.
22: Oh, my God. Yeah. Oh.
20: Yeah. Gross.
22: That's a great way to start the morning. Thanks, Lyman. Yeah. Appreciate that. Weather next.
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27: Back to work Monday, mostly cloudy, a high of 78. A spotty shower or a thunderstorm is possible. Can't rule out a thunder shower tonight. Mostly cloudy, more humid, a low of 62. Tomorrow, Tuesday, a high of 80, a mix of sun and clouds. We get heat and storms on Wednesday. From the WBY First Alert Weather Center, I'm meteorologist Steve Balon.
22: We are now at 67. And that march to 80 today, southeast at about 8 at 76% humidity. It is a real scattering of showers this morning. This is, I guess, the way you define scattered showers. They're here, they're there, but not necessarily everywhere.
23: And we have a pretty good line of them coming up, Waupun, Beaver Dam coming up toward Fond du Lac. But again, these are very scattered, and you could have somebody getting rain and then someone 2 miles to the right going, what are you talking about? All right, let's get into the markets here. And a very busy weekend in sports. We'll tap it all.
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9: Nicole Murray with your money now. Anthropic said in a blog post that it is proposing that the world's top artificial intelligence companies come up with a coordinated way to pause development of advanced AI systems, warning the technology is improving so quickly that there's risk humans will lose control. Anthropic rival OpenAI argued for a different approach in a published report, saying that democratic governments, not private companies, must ultimately determine the rules. Amazon is rolling out its next generation warehouse robots that respond to natural language. Amazon executive John Bounfrey told CNBC, our experience of robots is that it's actually driven up employment rather than the reverse. NVIDIA has announced a series of deals in South Korea with tech giants, including SK Hynix and Naver, as it looks to secure crucial memory chips to power its AI ambitions and entice new customers. NVIDIA and its partners, which also included SK Telecom and conglomerate Doosan Group, did not disclose the value of the deals. Futures are mixed as tensions rise in the Middle East. That's your money now.
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23: The only thing down right now, Dow futures off 80, but the S&P's up about 20, NASDAQ 166. And yeah, the oil market is up right at $4. It's at 94.54 because it seems like every time we try to take a step forward, with Iran, we go back two steps, and we'll have better description of what that means coming up as we go. And more on the markets. Anytime anything breaks, we'll have the latest for you as well. It was a really busy weekend. A lot of major sporting events going on. We'll get to as many as we can here in a moment.
28: Yeah, so there's no movement as far as Iran is concerned. I didn't want to leave that out of the conversation, because where are we with Iran? And the answer is exactly what Rubio, the Secretary of State, explained there. It's you're chasing your tail all over the place, because who are you dealing with? And then laying it out, the radical nonsense that comes into play here is obviously part of it in cutting any sort of a deal.
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29: 2-1. And a liner into right center field. That's headed for the gap. And a diving attempt by McCarthy. He doesn't come up with it. It's going to roll all the way to the wall. Around third is Contreras. He's going to score. On his way to third is Vaughn with a stand-up RBI triple. It is 3-2 Rockies.
23: That was one of 10 extra base hits for the Brewers yesterday. Vaughn with a triple there. There were 7 doubles, a home run by Gary Sanchez. It was a good day. Milwaukee beating the Rockies 12-4. Shane Drouin pitched well into the seventh. And so the Brewers get the sweep and head off to take on the, well, kind of Oakland/Vegas A's, whatever they call themselves anymore. Our Yankees over the Red Sox 6-1. Phillies beat the White Sox last night. Braves over the Pirates 3-2. Blue Jays beat the Orioles. It was the Tigers over the Mariners 5-4. Marlins down the Rays. It was 4-1 on the final. 5-0, the Athletics, the team we're going to play tonight, over the Astros. Royals beat the Twins. It was the Cardinals 5-3 over the Reds. Cardinals sweep that series. 10-0, the Rangers beat the Guardians. It was the Diamondbacks downing the Nationals 5-1. Angels beat the Dodgers. Mets over the Padres. And the Giants beat those stumbling Cubs 2-1, the final. Nelly Korda, the win at the U.S. Women's Open yesterday. Her 2.5-foot putt just about missed. Caught the left edge and went in. And she holds off Charlie Hull and Gabby Lopez by one shot. JT Poston winning Jack's tournament, the Memorial in Dublin, Ohio, in a playoff over Ryan Gerard. And the AmFam down in Madison for the Champions Tour. This is when you get to team up. And Darren Clark and Ben Crane fire a 30 under par through three rounds to beat Kenny Perry and Greg McNeil by one shot. Also, Grand Slam championship now for Alexander Zverev. He holds off Flavio Cobelli to win the French Open title on Sunday. Mira Andreev, the young girl, 19 years old, she won the women's championship back on Saturday. Yeah, there's going to be some craziness tonight. Game 3 of the NBA Finals on Monday evening, probably around 7:45 when they actually get going. And Stephon Castle for the Spurs says, hey, we've been right there.
0: Going back and watching it, those were very winnable games. And I think the next two are very winnable games, too.
23: Okay, a key game 3, especially for the Spurs tonight. If they don't get this one, they are in dire straits. Cardinals quarterback Jacoby Brissett is going to report for Arizona's mandatory minicamp this week. According to sources, he's at risk of being fined a lot of money if he doesn't show up, so it looks like he probably will. And Carolina Hurricanes coach Rob Brind'Amour says he doesn't anticipate a lot of changes in his Game 4 lineup after his team fell behind 2-1 in the Stanley Cup Finals against Vegas. Does that mean that goalie Freddie Anderson has the crease back after he was pulled in the third period of Carolina's Game 3 loss on Saturday? Rod said, we'll make all the decisions after we practice and see how he's feeling.
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3: 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Terry Kavark will have the latest in news. 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
4: It's Eddie Money bringing us back 549 at WHBY. Good morning. And good Monday morning. Hope you had a good weekend. Actually, the weather has been pretty good. Now it actually looks interesting when we start to crank up the heat with much more humidity because we have been fairly dry the last few weeks, but that humidity is going to start rolling in here. I'm Dave Edwards with Landon Moore, Steve Balon on the forecast coming up here shortly. Thought I'd mention this, and it's tied into the weather, obviously. The Philippines undergoing a earthquake recovery right now, 7.8 offshore. They say at least 19 are dead, more than 200 others, mostly in damaged buildings, are hurt. It did send a small tsunami into some of the villages, and really anything, even if it's more than just a foot or two or a yard or two, can cause a lot of damage. But the director of the seismology unit there says it is a major earthquake. 7.8 hit the Philippines very early. Of course, it's already late in the day in the Philippines on a Monday. All right, so we'll have more on that. Get you to the latest entertainment news here in a few minutes. And it was a busy weekend even in the horsing.

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2: We're warming up this week. A high of 78, mostly cloudy, slight chance of a spotty shower or an isolated thunderstorm. A thunder shower is possible tonight. More humid, mostly cloudy, a low of 62. Mix of sun and clouds, muggy tomorrow, a high of 80. And then Wednesday is a First Alert weather day for dangerous heat, followed by some severe storms. From the WBY First Alert Weather Center, I'm meteorologist Steve Baylor.
3: Yeah, we're going to push 90, it looks like, on Wednesday, but we're going to bump that humidity into stupid ranges. 552, 67 now, southeast at 7 at HBY.
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5: My God, he stabbed her!
6: My pronouns are they, them.
7: Scary Movie's domestic opening day set a franchise best at $55 million, surpassing the record set by Scary Movie 4 back in 2006. The achievement helped secure the film's number one spot in the North American box office this weekend. It is the sixth installment in the horror comedy film series. Mattel returned to theaters this weekend with Masters of the Universe, starring Nicholas Galitzine. The action sci-fi is based on Mattel's action figure He-Man and marks the toy company's second theatrical film after 2023's hit Barbie.
8: The Bowser name shall be feared once more!
7: And the Super Mario Galaxy movie has become the first 2026 release to cross $1 billion globally, making Mario one of the highest-grossing animated franchises. Mike Dubusky, ABC News.
9: June 8th, 632. The Prophet Muhammad, who founded the religion of Islam, dies in Medina, part of what's now Saudi Arabia. Muhammad leaves no arrangement for a successor, creating a rift within Islam which lasts to this day. 1968. Authorities announce the capture in London of James Earl Ray, wanted for assassinating Martin Luther King Jr. Ray spends the rest of his life behind bars after pleading guilty to killing the civil rights leader. He later recants, claiming a conspiracy targeted King. 1967. 34 U.S. servicemen are killed when Israeli forces raid the Liberty, a Navy ship stationed in the Mediterranean. Israel calls the attack, which takes place during the Six-Day War in the Mideast, a tragic mistake. 1869. Frank Lloyd Wright, one of the great American architects of the 20th century, is born in Richland Center, Wisconsin. And 1969. The New York Yankees retire Mickey Mantle's uniform number 7. Mantle, known to baseball fans as the Mick, pays tribute to another Yankee legend.
10: I've often wondered how a man who knew he was going to die could stand here and say that he was the luckiest man in the world. But now I think I know how Lou Gehrig felt.
9: Today in history, June 8th. Tim McGuire, The Associated Press.
3: Yeah, Mickey Mantle, they're talk about another one of those athletes that if it hadn't been for some of the injuries, woof. Bo Jackson, a few others, they were just outstanding. It's Monday's AM Fox Valley, and I'm Dave Edwards. Good morning. Schmigadoon, by the way, won Best Musical at the 79th Tony Awards that happened last night. Liberation won Best New Play, by the way. And you never know when some of these might possibly be coming into the Fox Cities at the Performing Arts Center as well. A few birthdays to mention here on this 6-8-26. It's Kathy Baker, the actress, is 76. Bonnie Tyler, the singer, 75. Juliana Margulies, who was so well-known with ER, is 60. And Colin Jost of Saturday Night Live is 44.
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0: Want to do to write an effective goal. The first one is to set a goal that motivates you. Make sure it is something that is important to you. Your chances at success are not as great if you don't feel motivated. The second tip is to set a SMART goal. And SMART is an acronym you may have heard before. S stands for specific. What is it specifically that you want to accomplish? M is for measurable. How will you know you are making progress or have made progress or have achieved your goal? A is achievable or obtainable. Is your goal realistic with effort and commitment that you accept forward? R is for relevant. Why is this goal significant to your life? T is time-based. When will you achieve this goal? Is it a short-term, long-term, or do you have one of each? The third tip is to write out potential obstacles and, more importantly, the solutions. Number four, write your goals down to see on a daily basis. And finally, number five, celebrate your success. And that's this week's YMCA Health Minute.
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2: From ABC News Tech Trends. In Nashville, more than 200,000 people have now signed on to a petition to block the construction of a data center.
3: The community does not want this here.
2: Rick Schwartz is the president of the nearby Nashville Zoo, and he says he's concerned the constant noise and light from the data center will harm the animals. DC Blocks, the company behind the plan, is downplaying those concerns. It is the latest data center project to face pushback from surrounding communities. Google has signed on to a new AI agreement with SpaceX, paying the company more than $900 million a month to use its data centers. SpaceX, which is in the midst of filing a public offering, owns the artificial intelligence firm xAI. And Microsoft is showing off a new 25th anniversary edition of the Xbox. The limited edition console and its accompanying controller are both translucent green. It goes on sale this fall. With Tech Trends, I'm Mike Dubusky, ABC News.
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4: Criminal charges are now filed against an Appleton man accused of trying to burn the pride flag in front of the Outagamie County Criminal Justice Center. Stephen Paltzer enters a not guilty plea in Outagamie County Court. Paltzer allegedly took down the flag and doused it in gasoline before Justice Center staff detained him.
1: Real local news on WHBY and at WHBY.com.
5: 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Coming up tomorrow, by the way, we'll have a quick chat with Corey Otis. Kind of runs all the parades here in Appleton. We just got done with the Memorial Day parade here just, a week or so ago. And we will be ready for Flag Day coming up this weekend. I was looking at Saturday's forecast. It's going to be around 80, 81 or so. Maybe some late rain, at least that's what we're looking at right now. So we'll update everything as we go, obviously, during the week. And then we'll just talk to Corey about, you know, the new parade route, what's expected, what they're going to be doing for a theme and everything else that's coming up tomorrow morning here on the show. I think we have him at about 8:20 coming up tomorrow. This will certainly be interesting tonight, though. The Knicks and the Spurs, Game 3 of the NBA Championship. And you have to think, if the Spurs don't win tonight, forget it. They're done. But President Trump is scheduled to be there. He has been invited by the owner of the Knicks to come. The only thing is that's going to create a bigger security issue. And it's possible that the game might be a little bit later in getting going. They're kind of late anyway. It's like a quarter to eight before they get going anyway. More on that coming up.
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7: From ABC News, I'm Brian Clark. President Trump called on Israel and Iran to stop shooting and also said the sides want a ceasefire. Iran has fired missiles in consecutive days, retaliating for Israeli attacks on Lebanon. ABC's Karen Hua is more on from Washington.
8: Israel's operation against Iran-backed Hezbollah in Lebanon has created tension between Trump and Netanyahu and remains a sticking point for any peace deal. President Trump telling the Financial Times Netanyahu won't have any choice but to accept a deal with Iran. Trump saying, I call the shots. Netanyahu doesn't call the shots.
7: Tonight, the president plans to attend Game 3 of the NBA Finals in New York City, where the Knicks lead the San Antonio Spurs 2-0. It's led to stepped-up security around the arena. Democrats and some Republicans have criticized his decision to name Bill Pulte the acting director of national intelligence. The Trump ally has no national security background. And President Trump says he wants Pulte to shrink the size of the office. Democratic Senator Mark Warner tells ABC,
9: I fear that he could be trying to gut the intelligence community or so intimidate them they don't tell the truth. If we don't have intelligence professionals that speak truth to power, America ends up less safe and less secure.
7: The Department of Agriculture has a team on the ground in South Texas working to contain the New World screwworm after cases were discovered on two ranches in the past week.
10: Cattle raisers are well aware of the threat, but the New World screwworm is not just an agricultural concern.
11: Cats, dogs, backyard chickens, any warm-blooded animal the screwworm can get at.
10: And South Texas rancher Mark Hubbard says,
11: some of the people that own those types of domesticated animals are not aware.
10: And if their pets become infected, Hubbard fears that livestock like his could be at risk. Jim Ryan, ABC News in Dallas-Fort Worth.
7: Trial begins today for the man accused of starting the devastating Palisades fire in 2025. 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
16: Penn Station and Madison Square Garden are pretty much one and the same. The garden is on top. The train tracks are below. Five people slashed on Sunday at Penn Station. Brandon Norwood was there when it happened.
17: I got near track one. I saw somebody get stabbed. They screamed. Everybody started running. Somebody fell, and I made sure to pick them up because I didn't know if the dude who stabbed, how close he was.
16: None of the injuries is life-threatening, and there's one person in custody. Sherry Preston, ABC News.
7: Authorities in Ohio are asking the public for its help in finding the people who opened fire at a popular festival Saturday in Toledo, injuring 12 people, forcing the rest of the festival to be canceled. Police Lieutenant Dan Gerken wants people to look through their phones and photos to see if they have any information that could help investigators.
18: Talk to your kids. There's kids out there that probably know more than all of us standing here, right? So if they can help us out, that'd be great.
7: At least 32 people were killed in a magnitude 7.8 earthquake off the coast of the southern Philippines. More than 200 others were hurt, mostly in damaged buildings. Death of a Salesman took home six honors at last night's Tony Awards. And at the box office this weekend, the sixth installment of the Scary Movie franchise led the way with a $105.5 million global debut. Brian Clark, ABC News.
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20: Good morning. It's a mostly cloudy 66 degrees at 6:05. I'm Landon Moore. One person is hurt following an alleged shooting incident in Appleton Park. Police were called to Arbutus Park around 1:45 Sunday morning to find a teenager with a gunshot wound. They were taken to a local hospital where they are expected to survive. No arrests have been made. Investigators believe the incident was targeted and involved groups of people who know one another. Anyone with information should contact Appleton Police. Criminal charges are filed in connection with an alleged Oshkosh weapons incident. Adam Davis is facing counts of possession of a firearm by a felon, receiving stolen property, and selling a dangerous weapon to a child, while 17-year-old Malachi Davis is charged with misdemeanor possession of a dangerous weapon by a minor. According to the criminal complaint, the elder Davis handed a gun to the younger Davis during a group fight at a Wisconsin Street residence last month. The elder Davis faces up to 19 years in prison if convicted. A Neenah man will spend 3 years in prison for stealing mail. Carl Brenneman is also sentenced in Outagamie County Court to 3 years on extended supervision for identity theft. Brenneman and Danica Villasana stole hundreds of pieces of mail from 2021 to 2024, cashing checks and getting credit cards in other people's names. Villasana is already serving an 18-month prison sentence. No one is hurt in a De Pere condo fire. Crews were called to the six-unit building in the 1400 block of Mission Heights Road around 9:45 Sunday morning to find burning insulation in the attic area. The facility was evacuated while firefighters worked to put out the flames. Damage is estimated at $5,000. There is no word on the cause of the fire. Six people are hurt in a Kewaunee County crash. The sheriff's office says a car driven by a 29-year-old Manitowoc woman pulled out in front of a car operated by a 16-year-old Kewaunee boy at the intersection of State Highway 29 and County Road AB in the town of Montpelier around 4:30 Friday afternoon. Both drivers and four passengers were taken to Green Bay hospitals with injuries ranging from minor to serious. The crash remains under investigation. One person is seriously injured in a Dodge County crash. The sheriff's office says a car left County Road T in the town of Elba, struck a culvert, and rolled around 12:50 Saturday afternoon. The female driver was airlifted to UW Hospital in Madison, where she is expected to survive. The cause of that crash is under investigation. Coming up after the break, how you can avoid spreading invasive species this summer. WHBY News Time is 6:07.
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20: Do your best to avoid spreading invasive species this summer. Reporter Sean Maloney has more.
23: June is Invasive Species Action Month, and the Wisconsin Department of Natural Resources is asking you to take the right steps to avoid spreading them. The DNR says simple steps can make a big difference. Hikers should stay on trails and check gear for mud and seeds. Boaters should clean, drain, and dry equipment to protect lakes from harmful species. At home, experts recommend planting native species and removing problem plants. You can also report sightings, volunteer locally, and take part in invasive species awareness events across the state. Sean Maloney, Wisconsin Radio Network.
20: An alleged Marinette drug dealer says he is not guilty. Nicholas Wood enters the plea in Marinette County Court to one count of conspiracy to deliver meth. Wood is one of 10 people charged in connection with an alleged meth ring in the Marinette area. No trial date is set. And construction work begins today on a stretch of Shawano Avenue in Green Bay. Crews will be repaving Shawano from Oakland Avenue to Hudson Street this week. Traffic on Shawano will remain open, but intersections with the side streets along that stretch will be closed. The project should wrap up by Friday. Coming up at 6:31, a recap of President Trump's visit to Wisconsin last Friday. I'm Wayne DeMore, WHBY News.
5: And good morning. Dave Edwards here, joining Landon for just a second, following up on that shooting incident in an Appleton park. And rarely do good things happen at 2 in the morning, by the way.
20: No, yes.
5: So what do we know?
20: Yeah, so this happened at Arbutus Park, and allegedly there were a group of people involved, all know one another, so this was not random. Okay. Police saying it was targeted, and one person shot. They were taken to the hospital, and they are expected to survive, so injuries considered non-life-threatening. And the victim, as we know, is a teenager, but no age or gender given.
5: I saw the word they. taken to the hospital? Was there more than one person hurt, or was that part of the conflict?
20: We don't know the gender, so we're refraining from using that, so just using the word they. Yeah.
5: Okay, so they feel that these people knew each other, that there's something went wrong at 2 in the morning when you're not supposed to be out anyway?
20: Yep.
5: Okay, so if we know anything, just get a hold of the APD and let them know.
20: Yes.
5: Yep. All right, sounds good. There you go, 6:10 at WHBY. Weather's next.
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7: Back to work Monday, mostly cloudy, a high of 78. A spotty shower or a thunderstorm is possible. Can't rule out a thunder shower tonight. Mostly cloudy, more humid, a low of 62. Tomorrow, Tuesday, a high of 80, a mix of sun and clouds. We get heat and storms on Wednesday. From the WBY First Alert Weather Center, I'm meteorologist Steve Balon.
5: We've been noting some showers moving mostly south to north, or kind of almost southeast to northwest a little bit on the tack, and some just south of Fond du Lac. Now, and they're holding together enough that you might get some light showers, light to moderate showers. It is mostly cloudy to cloudy now in the metro, and 66 Appleton, 69 in Oshkosh, and Green Bay at 67. This is kind of the way the day is going to go. You might get a shower and take 3 or 4 hours off and then get another one. So it's going to be very hit and miss. All right, I'm Dave Edwards. We'll bring in Steve Balon a little later on this morning with the extended forecast. I will say this, though. We were hearing all these horror stories that we could have 2 or 3 days around 90 or maybe even into the 90s with heat index around 100. It looks like maybe just Wednesday is going to get that kind of warm. So we'll get a little break there. All right, more on the markets. We had a horrible day back on Friday, and we'll check all the weekend sports, too, coming up.
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27: This is the Bloomberg Real Estate Report. I'm Denise Pellegrini. Watch for the slowness in the housing market to continue.
28: People are sitting on their hands.
27: Meredith Whitney, CEO at Meredith Whitney Advisory Group.
28: In real estate, they always talk about the five Ds: diamonds, diapers, divorce, downsizing, and death.
27: She says demographics just aren't on the side of rising demand right now.
28: You know, the concept of the American dream of owning a home, that's fading a little bit. And I say this because you see a record number of men between 24 and 64 living at home with their parents. The demand for housing is not going to be that strong.
27: Whitney is forecasting the number of existing home sales could come in very weak again this year.
28: The existing housing market is on track to be worse than last year.
27: Lower prices could help change that, though. Sellers in some metros, especially in the South and West, are slashing prices right now in search of buyers. And that's the Bloomberg Real Estate Report. I'm Denise Pellegrini.
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5: Well, here we are in the Monday morning after a really rough Friday, and we'll see where we go here. Dow is off 41, but the Nasdaq's up about 200. S&P 500 up 24. Oil market continues to spin up. It's up $3.41 right now at WHBY. In case you missed it, and it was hard to miss, on Dow, the stocks were all down. S&P was down 2.6%, the Dow 1.4%, and the Nasdaq was down 4.2% one day. That's how much of a beating we took on Friday. All right, it's almost 6:17. WHBY Sports coming up here in a moment or two. Just want to mention, we're looking pretty good. Herling Clark Law Firm traffic. I can't denote anything that's much more than just a small slowdown so far.
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15: A mile-high shellacking. Good morning, I'm Doug Russell with sports. We start at Coors Field where the Brewers fell behind the Rockies early on Sunday, but it is Coors Field, and it is the Rockies.
17: Vaughn into right center. Falling fast. McCarthy can't get it. It's going to go all the way to the wall. Contreras around third base. He's going to come around and score. Vaughn chugging his way for third. He is there. The Brewers are within a run, and the tying run is at third base with nobody out.
15: Jeff Levering on the call on Brewers TV. Milwaukee hammers Colorado 12-4. The Brewers move on to Las Vegas, where they'll play the A's for three starting tonight. From the Miners Midwest League action on Sunday, the Timber Rattlers rained out at Cedar Rapids. Beloit falls at Peoria 3-1. Moving on to golf at the AmFam Championship in Madison, the team of Darren Clark and Ben Crane get the win. For Clark, it's a back-to-back win at TPC Wisconsin. Last year, he won with Thomas Bjorn. Clark and Crane beat the team of Kenny Perry and George McNeil by one shot. Doug Russell, Wisconsin Radio Network.
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0: It is Steve Warner, good country artist, small town girl, on a Monday edition of AM Fox Valley here at the Myron Construction Studio. A pretty good solid wall of gray. Well, not completely cloudy. We're mostly cloudy to cloudy. Southeast at 10. Might get a little precipitation here in the next hour or so. There's a fair shower system right around Fond du Lac and maybe even sinking a little further south of Fond du Lac. And that's kind of where everything's coming from. So we'll kind of watch what's going on and how it forms and see if there's any rain in this one. And there could be on and off rain showers really all the way through the nighttime hours here. Dave Edwards with Landed More and Steve Balon eventually on our forecast. Hope you had a good weekend. You know how it is when you get to summer. If you're kind of like me or others that have a busy summer plan, you just, it seems like, okay, what are we doing again this weekend? And then next weekend is something else. And then it's just, there's almost always something. But this Saturday night, we had a fun time with my daughter and my son that live here. They kind of put together a fun day of going down to Plymouth for some sprint car races, the World of Outlaws. These guys drive on dirt and they go fast. And I haven't been down to Plymouth, down to that racetrack for probably 15 years, so it's been a while. And we had a good time, went down, tailgated. The races were fun. It was beautiful out. It was like 80, 83. It was a wonderful day. So kind of fun. Instead of, you know how it is, sometimes you think, what do I get Dad for Father's Day? What do I get Mom for Mother's Day? I think my daughter put it well. Experiences are more fun at this stage instead of products. So they could have bought me something. Instead, they just kind of treated me to this day down in Plymouth, and that was kind of cool. All right, 6:23. As soon as we think we're a little closer to a full ceasefire with Iran, it kind of falls apart.
1: On day 100 of the war with Iran, the ceasefire cracking as Iran launches its first missile attacks on Israel in almost 2 months. The Iranian attacks on Israel coming after the US military and Iran exchanged volleys of fire this weekend near to the Strait of Hormuz. CENTCOM saying it struck Iranian radar sites Saturday after it intercepted Iranian drones which were threatening ships. Iran then firing missiles at US allies, Kuwait and Bahrain. In a phone call with Fox News, President Trump reacting to Iran's attack on Israel, reportedly saying, quote, "What I would suggest to Iran, you've shot your missiles. That's enough. Get back to the table and make a deal." And in another call, Trump reportedly telling Axios he was about to phone Israeli Prime Minister Netanyahu and tell him not to retaliate by attacking Iran.
0: Yeah, because he claims he's the one calling all the shots. He's the one controlling what happens with Iran. He also sat down. This was interesting. When he was here in Wisconsin on Friday, when he was in Chippewa Falls in that area and had a conference and farm initiatives talking about what he was going to do, he also sat down with NBC's Kristen Welker for an interview, a wide-ranging interview that at times got pretty testy.
2: Overnight, progressive candidate Nithya Raman overtaking former reality TV star Spencer Pratt in the battle for second place in the Los Angeles mayor's race. Whoever takes second place advances to a runoff against incumbent Karen Bass. President Trump responding, slamming the state's slow ballot count, claiming without evidence that the election is rigged. Trump this weekend abruptly walked out of an interview when confronted about his claims of election fraud.
3: We're like a third world country.
4: But, sir,
3: your elections are crooked, and you're crooked, and Meet the Press is crooked, and so is ABC, and CBS, and CNN.
4: But, Mr. President,
3: your one-sided crooked network. So let's call it quits, because I've had enough.
2: Trump's claims echo those he made after the 2020 election, which preceded the January 6th attack on the Capitol.
0: Yeah, Welker kind of pressed him on this anti-weaponization fund with the IRS and paying the people that were rioting that day. And also saying that the election in California is rigged with no evidence, didn't come forward with any evidence. And, of course, saying again that the 2020 election was rigged, even though we have no evidence of that. So it's kind of the same playbook over and over again. By the way, tonight, and we'll get to it as we get to this story, tonight, game 3 of the NBA Finals, and the president will be in attendance. But first, the game.
5: Madison Square Garden prepares to host Game 3 of the NBA Finals, the first Finals game on this floor in 27 years.
6: The Garden going to be rocking.
5: Last time, 1999. The Knicks have not lost a game since April 23rd.
7: Puts it in!
5: One of the longest playoff streaks in NBA history. Game 1 in San Antonio, a 10-point Knicks win. Game 2, a 1-point nail-biter.
0: And about the president being there tonight?
8: Police have the barricades ready to go. They are lined up around the entire arena.
4: The Secret Service will be here as President Trump says he's coming to the game. The New York City native and Knicks fan would become the first sitting president to attend the NBA Finals. A watch party outside the arena has been canceled.
0: Yeah, and of course the president did a ton of business in New York City, so he knows it well. And, Knicks owner James Dolan apparently has invited him, and he took him up on that offer. So it's already the NBA Finals, so security was already probably going to be pretty high anyway. But this will ramp that up even more. They're going to probably have even more security checkpoint people. And then, what is it, no bags are allowed in, that type of thing, which you would expect. And don't be surprised if that game starts a little late tonight.
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10: We're warming up this week. A high of 78, mostly cloudy, slight chance of a spotty shower or an isolated thunderstorm. A thunder shower is possible tonight. More humid, mostly cloudy, a low of 62. Mix of sun and clouds, muggy tomorrow, a high of 80. And then Wednesday is a First Alert Weather day for dangerous heat, followed by some severe storms. From the WBY First Alert Weather Center, I'm meteorologist Steve Balon.
0: You know, originally it looked like we were going to get about three straight days, upper 80s, low to mid 90s kind of stuff. But it looks like now Wednesday will be the only day that's going to cook like that and also bring on all that humidity too. So that's the day to kind of watch out for. And then toward the end of the week, we're going to start cooling back to around 80 and maybe even less than that by Sunday. Okay, what do we have here? 67, mostly cloudy, southeast at 10.
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0: By the way, Spurs down 2-0 in that NBA Finals. If they don't win tonight, you can start making golf reservations soon.
12: ABC News, I'm Brian Clark. Iran's military says that it is halting offensive operations after exchanging fire with Israel. President Trump had called on both countries to stop shooting after the weekend escalation. ABC's Tom Sufi Burge is in Israel.
1: The IDF saying it intercepted all 10 Iranian missiles, and there are no reports anyone was killed or injured in the attack. Iran retaliating against Israeli strikes earlier today on the Lebanese capital, Beirut. The IDF saying it targeted Iranian-backed Hezbollah in the south of the city just hours after the militant group fired projectiles into northern Israel.
12: President Trump expected in New York tonight for Game 3 of the NBA Finals at Madison Square Garden, where the Knicks hold a 2-0 lead over the Spurs. This comes after a stabbing attack at New York's Penn Station right below the Garden Sunday that left 5 people hurt. Federal officials are on the ground in South Texas to try to make sure the New World screwworm doesn't spread. It's been found in 2 cows. This is ABC News.
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13: Good morning. It's a mostly cloudy 67 degrees at 6:31. I'm Landon Moore. A new study drastically lowers the amount of new housing Wisconsin needs to meet future demand. In 2023, Ford Analytics estimated Wisconsin needed to build 140,000 new housing units by 2030. A report released this month revises that number down to just 84,000 by the end of the decade. Researcher Jacob Anderson tells Jonathan Krause on Your News Now the lower number reflects a state population that keeps getting older.
14: This decline isn't because that housing has become more affordable or accessible, but because fewer people are expected to live in the state.
13: Since 2020, Wisconsin has issued about 75,000 single-unit housing permits. More of the former Shattuck Middle School in Neenah will be used for educational purposes. The new Fox Valley Community Learning Center will operate in a portion of the former school building on Elm Street. Other parts of the building are being leased to the New Springs Christian Academy and the Spiketown USA Youth Volleyball Program. Most of the rest of the Shattuck property is being redeveloped for residential units. The Menasha School Board will interview the finalists for the district's superintendent position today. The three candidates are Waupun School District Administrator Steve Hill, Seymour Middle School Principal Lucas Lechner, and Green Bay Area Public School District Director of Secondary Education Dan Slowey. The board hopes to make its final selection by the middle of the month. The new superintendent will replace Matt Zimmerman, who is leaving Menasha to take a job with the Appleton Area School District. The Brown County Library's Ashwaubenon branch closes to the public today. Staff members will be moving materials to the new Pamperin Family branch along Cormier Road. The new library will be twice the size of the old one and will have rooms for a variety of uses. It is scheduled to open on July 18th. Visitors to downtown Fond du Lac will not be allowed to walk around with a drink in their hand this summer. The city council rejects plans for a designated outdoor refreshment area, or DORA, for this year. In a DORA, people are permitted to have open intoxicants within the designated district. City council members cited concerns about bar patron behavior in the proposed DORA zone. Coming up after the break, a recap of President Trump's visit to Wisconsin last Friday. WHBY News Time is 6:33.
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13: During a Friday rally at a Chippewa County farm, President Donald Trump urged voters to vote Republican in the midterms.
3: We've had great success here in Wisconsin, and we brought a lot of business to Wisconsin. We recommend it. I love the place. And hopefully you're going to be voting Republican because, frankly, Republican is, I call it the sane way to go. It's the sane way.
13: Trump said the war with Iran is nearly resolved and that fertilizer and fuel prices will soon be going down. He was joined by 3rd District Congressman Derek Van Orden, Congressman and Republican candidate for Governor Tom Tiffany, and U.S. Senator Ron Johnson to promote the administration's efforts to support farmers and rural Wisconsin. Shawano County is considering a moratorium on the construction of data centers. The county's Planning and Development Committee has given preliminary approval to the measure, which would bar approval of any required applications for zoning changes, special use permits, and licensing for data centers anywhere the county has zoning jurisdiction. That would include 9 townships in Shawano County. There have been no data center construction proposals for any of those areas. The full county board will vote on the measure later this month. And a detour along State Highway 76 changes today. Crews are continuing their work on the new roundabout at the intersection of 76 and County Highway JJ in Greenville. The new detour along 76 will take drivers onto State Highway 15, then JJ, Oak Street, County Highways M and S before returning to 76. The intersection will be closed until November. Coming up at 7:05, a look at the past and present of June Dairy Month in Wisconsin. I'm Lane DeMoore, WHB1 News.
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0: Now, let's check First Alert weather on WHBY.
1: Back to work Monday, mostly cloudy, a high of 78. A spotty shower or a thunderstorm is possible. Can't rule out a thunder shower tonight. Mostly cloudy, more humid, a low of 62. Tomorrow, Tuesday, a high of 80, a mix of sun and clouds. We get heat and storms on Wednesday. From the WBY First Alert Weather Center, I'm meteorologist Steve Balon.
2: 67 now, we're still mostly cloudy. Southeast, it's about 10 to 15 easily, and sometimes a little bit more than that here this morning. We still have that shower line that's kind of creeping up on Fond du Lac and coming from the south to the north, so we might get into that in the next 45 minutes to an hour. So it's not exactly racing, but it's moving along okay. So more on that with Steve. He's coming up in an hour. By that time, we might be into a few showers. We're getting ready for the 75th annual Appleton Flag Day Parade coming up on Saturday. It looks like it's going to be a pretty nice day. Maybe some late rain, but not necessarily during the parade. And with our partners at Pierce Manufacturing, we will hand out flags beforehand, as always, so that you have something to wave, and it's just a good time, a great day, and a great day also to celebrate our flag. Find out more at WHBY.com.
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5: I'm McMurray with your money now. Treasury yields increased across the curve as domestic inflationary pressures returned to the spotlight and renewed Middle East tensions sent energy prices higher. The yield on the 10-year Treasury note rose 2.6 basis points to 4.562%. The International Air Transport Association expects global airline profitability to be cut in half this year. The agency said that surging fuel costs are adding a collective $100 billion to airlines' fuel bills. European carriers hit by additional jet fuel costs have moved to hedge their summer fuel needs. Shares of weight loss drug maker Zealand Pharma plummeted as much as 26% this morning after new data on its experimental medicine raised concerns over its potential side effects. The Danish drug maker said that while its drug, survodutide, met its key targets in a late-stage study, 19% of patients dropped out of the study due to gastrointestinal events. Futures are mixed, with all eyes on Iran war developments. That's your money now.
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2: Yeah, the World Cup starts in just a few days here. That'll be exciting because it's spread out over so big a territory here. Dow futures up 168, the S&P up 56, NASDAQ's up about 400 this morning, trying to recover some of what we lost on Friday. The oil market's taken a bit of a shift. At one time, it was up about $3.50. Now it's just about a dollar at $91.58, so there's got to be a little shift going on there as well. We heard OPEC Plus is going to increase their production, too. that might be factoring into it just a bit as well. All right, it is 6:42. We'll keep an eye on the markets and see if there's anything else that really is breaking. Nope. The president's still trying to maintain the ceasefire with Iran, negotiations continuing, but also missiles continue to fly. It's WHBY Sports coming up next.
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17: Grab a broom. We're going sweeping. Good morning. I'm Doug Russell with sports. The Brewers have been one of the hottest teams in baseball the last 6 weeks. The last place Rockies did little to get in the way of that this weekend in Denver.
18: First pitch hammered out to left field. It is way back. And the Kraken rises from the depths of the sea. His first home run in almost 2 months. And he gives the Brewers the lead.
17: Jeff Levering on the call on Brewers TV. Milwaukee hammers Colorado on the road 12-4 to complete the weekend sweep. The Brewers now move on to Las Vegas, where they'll play the Athletics for 3 starting tonight. The A's giving their Vegas fans a 2-series preview ahead of their permanent move there in a couple of years. Moving on to golf, the AmFam Championship in Madison came down to one final Darren Clark putt for par.
19: It was a funny one because if you look at the edge of the green there, that left side's higher, so the ball you would think would automatically move to the right, but it actually didn't.
20: It's a pretty straight putt.
19: It was a straight putt, and I was fortunate that the boys told me to hit it straight, and I lined it up straight and managed to hit it straight.
17: At 30 under, Clark and Ben Crane beat the team of Kenny Perry and George McNeil by one shot. And it'll be a full house in Green Bay this week for mandatory minicamp for the Packers. The emphasis for safety Javon Bullard, closing out those close games they let slip through their fingers last year.
21: You got to find a way. There's no perfect way to end the game. Even though I'm one person, you're one person, like I will bond together. That's going to give us an extra person. The love that we have for your teammates, the love that you have for your brother, it's going to give you that extra gear, that extra push, you know what I'm saying, especially to finish out those close games. Being good is not good enough, as y'all can see, you know what I'm saying? You got to be great in those moments.
17: After this week's mini camp, one more set of OTAs. Training camp then gets underway in late July in Green Bay. Doug Russell, Wisconsin Radio Network.
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2: I cannot help but think of Rodney Dangerfield when this song comes on. So what? So let's dance. 6:47 HBY. I'm Dave Edwards. Good morning. Hey, Monday's looking like a Monday, I guess, there, huh? clouds, some rain to the south of us. If this stuff kind of moves the way it looks like it's moving, we could have some rain here in the Fox Cities within maybe the next hour or so. 7:30, 8 o'clock, it looks like maybe it'll start to wiggle its way in here. The only thing is, as soon as these showers start to build a little bit, another half hour later, they're falling apart. So we'll see. Probably some on and off rain a good share of this Monday. It's not going to rain all the time, but it'll rain, and then we'll get a few hours off, and then a little more rain, that kind of thing. Again, 67. By the way, we had a 5:10 sunrise. It starts getting lighted at like 4:50 now. 8:35 will be the sunset coming up tonight. I saw this. I don't know if it's going to get anywhere, but then again, it's been done. A federal lawsuit was filed on Saturday, actually, to try to shut down that UFC fight night that's coming to the White House out on the South Lawn. It's filed by the Public Integrity Project on behalf of a political activist and also an Air Force Marine. Calls these plans on the June 14th event deeply corrupt. Argues that all it does is seek to enrich the president and his allies. It also argues that the president's administration's approval of this event on national parklands violates federal law. Even the construction of the venue, we see this huge UFC stage being built. It's got a big arch and everything on it. And the South Lawn, they say, having something of that nature needs congressional authorization and did not go through an environmental review. Now, obviously, this is going to have to be something that's going to have to be talked about in a court or dismissed or whatever. Or in this particular case, you are up against the president, and the president has done pretty much whatever he wants at the White House here of late. So I'm not sure how far that one will go. We'll see. Two things I want to get to. The president tonight, who is a Knicks fan and his many, many years of doing business and building and et cetera in the New York City area, is a New York Knickerbockers basketball fan, and he has been invited and will be attending tonight.
1: Now to the New York Knicks security crackdown for their first NBA Finals home game in 27 years. The team is banning bags and enforcing TSA-style security measures. President Trump is also planning to attend, which means even more law enforcement and Secret Service agents will be on hand. ABC's Perry Russum has more.
3: Tonight, the NYPD warning of a heightened risk as the NBA Finals head to Madison Square Garden. According to a police assessment obtained by ABC News, malicious actors may use high-profile sporting events as an attractive opportunity for targeted violence or disruption. Ahead of Game 3 Monday night, the New York Knicks ramping up security from TSA-style screening to a strict no-bag policy. Fans are being told to arrive at least 2 hours before tip-off to deal with the enhanced safety measures.
4: Police have the barricades ready to go. They are lined up around the entire arena.
3: The Secret Service will be here, as President Trump says he's coming to the game. The New York City native and Knicks fan would become the first sitting president to attend the NBA Finals.
5: I think the Knicks have an amazing team, the way they played.
3: A watch party outside the arena has been canceled. Thousands of fans showing up to MSG Friday night for a Game 2 watch party. The crowd turning chaotic. 26 people taken into custody. One person accused of punching a police officer in the face multiple times.
13: We will have

0: tonight at the same time. One final thing I wanted to bring this half hour here on HBY. We didn't have a chance to really truly celebrate one of the great moments and one of the biggest moments in history. D-Day fell on a Saturday this year, and we noted it. We just didn't have a chance to spend too much time on it. Because it really, seriously, is one of the most momentous days in the history of anything here on the globe. And Andy Rooney always was quite good at rounding out 60 minutes each week. But if you look back on his career before he got into broadcasting, he was there that day. He was serving, and he talks about it years ago.
1: Because it was part of my life, I'd like to say something about D-Day. I don't know how to say it any differently than I did in a book I wrote called My War. If you are young and not really clear what D-Day was, let me tell you, it was a day unlike any other. There have only been a handful of days since the beginning of time on which the direction the world was taking has been changed for the better in one 24-hour period by an act of man. June 6, 1944 was one of them. What the Americans, the British, and the Canadians were trying to do was get back a whole continent that had been taken from its rightful owners by Adolf Hitler's German army. It was one of the most monumentally unselfish things one group of people ever did for another. We all have days of our lives that stand out from the blur of days that have gone by, and the day I came ashore on Utah Beach, 4 days after the initial invasion, is one of mine. As we approached the French coast, there were small clouds of smoke and sudden eruptions as German artillery blindly lobbed shells over the hills behind the beach. They were hoping to hit U.S. troops or some of the massive amount of equipment piled up on the shore there. Row on row of dead American soldiers were laid out on the beach just above the high tide mark where it turned into weedy clumps of grass. They were covered with olive drab blankets, just their feet sticking out at the bottom, their GI boots sticking out. I remember their boots, all the same on boys, all so different. No one can tell the whole story of D-Day because no one knows it. Each of the 60,000 men who waded ashore that day knew a little part of the story too well. To them, the landing looked like a catastrophe. Each knew a friend shot through the throat, shot through a knee. Each knew names of five hanging dead on the barbed wire in the water 20 yards offshore. Three who lay unattended on the stony beach as the blood drained from holes in their bodies. They saw whole tank crews drowned when the tanks rumbled off the ramps of their landing craft and dropped into 20 feet of water. There were heroes here no one will ever know because they're dead. The heroism of others is known only to themselves. Across the channel, in Allied headquarters in England, the war directors, remote from the details of death, were exultant. They saw no blood, no dead, no dying. From the statistician's point of view, the invasion was a success. Statisticians were right. They always are. That's the damn thing about it. On each visit to the beaches over the years, I've wept. It's impossible to keep back the tears as you look across the rows of markers and think of the boys under them who died that day. Even if you didn't know anyone who died, your heart knows something that your brain does not. You weep. If you think the world is selfish and rotten, go to the cemetery at Colville-sur-Mer, overlooking Omaha Beach. See what one group of men did for another on D-Day, June 6, 1944.
0: Well, there's Andy Rooney, and he says it well. If you do step into that cemetery, it will affect you, because you will look at all those crosses and all those stars, and you will realize how many people put their lives on the line and lost them in service to our country and other countries. And think about it, we've lost, what, 13 or 14 military personnel in this Iran conflict. And we lost over 4,400 people dead on D-Day, right here, our allies. And over, I think there were over 10,000 that were wounded that day, too. It was quite a day. All right, 6:56, weather's coming up.
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2: We're warming up this week. A high of 78, mostly cloudy, slight chance of a spotty shower or an isolated thunderstorm. A thunder shower is possible tonight. More humid, mostly cloudy, a low of 62. Mix of sun and clouds, muggy tomorrow, a high of 80. And then Wednesday is a First Alert weather day for dangerous heat, followed by some severe storms. From the WBY First Alert Weather Center, I'm meteorologist Steve Balon.
3: Yeah, Hurling Clark Law Firm traffic still looking pretty good here this morning. Good flow. It's 67 and clouds. We have a southeast wind still in that 7 to 15 range. And we've been talking a little bit about a lot of the rain's been coming south to north. We do have some rain in and around Fond du Lac, Waupun, Beaver Dam, that kind of thing that's coming in this general direction. This weather, it holds together or not. Isn't that always the case? All right, Juliet Candela with the anthem.

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1: From ABC News, I'm Brian Clark. Iran's military says it's halting offensive operations against Israel after the two sides traded fire in one of the largest escalations since the U.S. ceasefire 2 months ago. ABC's Tom Sufi Burridge has more from Jerusalem.
2: The IDF saying it conducted a wave of strikes on western and central Iran, including a petrochemical plant. Iran responding with a fresh barrage. In Jerusalem, Israeli air defense intercepting missiles. Just over 100 days into the war, the president facing growing pushback about a conflict he initially said would be over in a matter of weeks.
1: Tonight, President Trump will become the first sitting president to attend an NBA Finals game. He'll attend Game 3 of the NBA Finals at Madison Square Garden between the Knicks and San Antonio Spurs. And ABC's Sherry Preston says there will be an already significant impact.
3: The watch party outside Madison Square Garden has been canceled, and fans lucky enough to have tickets have been told to arrive at the game at least 2 hours early to go through security. All that because President Trump will be here. The cheapest seats on the resale market selling for about $8,000.
1: Just underneath Madison Square Garden, five people were hurt in a stabbing Sunday at Penn Station, a busy train hub. One person's in custody. Authorities in Toledo, Ohio, looking for two people who they say opened fire near a popular festival Saturday. 12 were injured. Police Lieutenant Dan Gerken asking the public for help.
4: Talk to your kids. There's kids out there that probably know more than all of us standing here, right? So if they can help us out, that'd be great.
1: Jury selection begins today in the federal arson trial of Jonathan Rinderknecht, the man charged with starting last year's devastating Palisades fire in Southern California. That's been a key issue in the race for mayor of Los Angeles. Mayor Karen Bass has secured a spot in the runoff. As primary vote counting continues, reality TV star Spencer Pratt has been passed by progressive Nithya Raman. 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
1: It's one day to the primary in Maine, where Democrat Graham Plattner's past is under the microscope after reports from ex-girlfriends accusing the oyster farmer of physical and emotional abuse. He has denied being violent, but ABC's Selena Wang says Maine could be key to Democratic hopes of retaking control of the Senate.
7: This is a state that, remember, Kamala Harris actually won over Trump back in 2024. So it is seen as an easier win than some of those other more red states that they would have to clear as well. Mm-hmm. And Graham Plattner, he was really seen as the best shot at achieving this, at taking back the Senate. But since there have been a number of these allegations and scandals swirling around Plattner, the anxiety in the Democratic Party is building over his candidacy.
1: TSA is investigating a startling stowaway case that originated in Texas.
8: According to a criminal complaint, 25-year-old Abdul Rahman Oriyomi got onto a Los Angeles-bound United Airlines flight in Houston without a boarding pass.
9: I think this is a pretty significant breach,
8: says security consultant Mark Matronia.
9: It's the multiple layers and failures to even get on the plane.
8: Oriyomi is thought to have walked past a distracted gate agent without scanning a boarding pass before flying off to L.A. Jim Ryan, ABC News.
1: Apple's expected to unveil all sorts of new AI features when it kicks off its annual Worldwide Developers Conference later today, the last one headlined by the retiring CEO Tim Cook. I'm Brian Clark, ABC News.
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12: Good morning. It's a cloudy 67 degrees at 7:05. I'm Landon Moore. One person is hurt following an alleged shooting incident in Annapolis Park. Police were called to Arbutus Park around 1:45 Sunday morning to find a teenager with a gunshot wound. They were taken to a local hospital where they are expected to survive. No arrests have been made. Investigators believe the incident was targeted and involved a group groups of people who know one another. Anyone with information should contact Appleton Police. Criminal charges are filed in connection with an alleged Oshkosh weapons incident. Adam Davis is facing counts of possession of a firearm by a felon, receiving stolen property, and selling a dangerous weapon to a child, while 17-year-old Malachi Davis is charged with misdemeanor possession of a dangerous weapon by a minor. According to the criminal complaint, the elder Davis handed a gun to the younger Davis during a group fight at a Wisconsin Street residence last month. The elder Davis faces up to 19 years in prison if convicted. A Nina man will spend 3 years in prison for stealing mail. Carl Brenneman is also sentenced in Outagamie County Court to 3 years on extended supervision for identity theft. Brenneman and Danica Villasano stole hundreds of pieces of mail from 2021 to 2024, cashing checks and getting credit cards in other people's names. Villasano is already serving an 18-month prison sentence. No one is hurt in a De Pere condo fire. Crews were called to the six-unit building in the 1400 block of Mission Heights Road around 9:45 Sunday morning to find burning insulation in the attic area. The facility was evacuated while firefighters worked to put out the flames. Damage is estimated at $5,000. There is no word on the cause of that fire. Six people are hurt in a Kewaunee County crash. The sheriff's office says a car driven by a 29-year-old Manitowoc woman pulled out in front of a car operated by a 16-year-old Kewaunee boy at the intersection of State Highway 29 and County Road AB in the town of Montpelier around 4:30 Friday afternoon. Both drivers and four passengers were taken to Green Bay hospitals with injuries ranging from minor to serious. The crash remains under investigation. One person is seriously injured in a Dodge County crash. The sheriff's office says a car left County Road T in the town of Elba, struck a culvert, and rolled around 12:50 Saturday afternoon. The female driver was airlifted to UW Hospital in Madison, where she is expected to survive. The cause of that crash is under investigation. Coming up after the break, a look at the past and present of June Dairy Month in Wisconsin. 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
14: 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Compelling one-minute featurettes spotlighting the people, moments, inventions, victories, and turning points that define our nation. 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Thanks to Fleet Farm, Sturtevant & Associates in Nina, and WHBY.
12: It's time for June Dairy Month. The 78th Allison Dairyland, Sarah Hegenow, says the annual celebration of everything dairy had much more basic roots.
15: This celebration as June Dairy Month began officially in 1939, but it actually started as National Milk Month back in 1937. And its roots really aim to promote consuming milk and the great benefits of consuming milk.
12: Hegenow says there are a myriad of events and celebrations taking place across the state, and you can find out more online at wisconsindairy.org. And the discovery of worms in drinks at a Kenosha County fast food restaurant leads to a lawsuit. Reporter Ted Allen has the details.
16: The class action suit accuses a McDonald's in Paddock Lake of serving drinks contaminated with live worms and raw sewage. The suit claims the franchise owner and shift manager knew about the worms near the restaurant's drive-through beverage station, but intentionally decided to keep serving customers. Trial lawyers of Wisconsin filed the lawsuit late last month and posted a video about it Wednesday.
17: They broke the most basic promise that what they're selling to you is safe to put into your body.
16: The plaintiffs are suing for negligence, consumer protection violations, and battery, and are seeking compensatory and punitive damages. Ted Aylin, Wisconsin Radio Network.
12: Coming up at 7:31, how you can avoid spreading invasive species this summer. I'm Wayne DeMore, WHB1 News.
18: That story, Landon, there's obviously a yuck factor there.
12: Yeah.
18: But when they knew they had an issue and didn't know anything about it, that's even more of a yuck, because think of how many people you could have gotten sick off of that, especially if there's raw sewage.
12: Yeah, yeah.
18: Yikes. People, come on. 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
12: Yeah.
18: Yike. 710 at WHBY. 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
21: Back to work Monday, mostly cloudy, a high of 78. A spotty shower or a thunderstorm is possible. Can't rule out a thunder shower tonight. Mostly cloudy, more humid, a low of 62. Tomorrow, Tuesday, a high of 80, a mix of sun and clouds. We get heat and storms on Wednesday. From the WBY First Alert Weather Center, I'm meteorologist Steve Balon.
18: One thing to note, we had been hearing that we could have multiple days up around 90, maybe above it. Looks like now Wednesday's the only one that's going to kind of crowd 90. And that's a good thing, because it was supposed to get really humid too along with it, and that would have made the heat index a lot higher. Oshkosh is at 70, Green Bay 68. It is 68 as well in Appleton. We're going to get some scattered light rain showers in here. There's a little system that's been moving up from the south, and it just keeps moving up to about Fond du Lac. It's been coming up through Waupun and Beaver Dam. It looks like it's getting closer and closer now. It's still southeast at about 8 to 15, and we're at 76% humidity to get this morning really rolling. And we're only about 25 minutes away from our visit with Steve Balon, and he'll talk about the week ahead. We do have at least one, two, three fair rain chances for the week, including maybe late in the week.
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23: From ABC News, Wall Street Now. Stock futures were mixed overnight after new volleys were fired by both Iran and Israel, jeopardizing a fragile ceasefire and shaking up financial markets worldwide. The Dow was poised to open the trading week with a loss. On Friday, the run for the roses ended for the major stock averages, with the Nasdaq plunging over 4%, its biggest drop in over a year. The S&P sank nearly 2.5%. The Dow Jones lost 700 points to close at 50,867. Fuel prices have summer boaters rethinking their plans, with gas prices up more than 30% from a year ago and diesel over 50% higher. One industry group says some recreational boaters are pulling back on their cruising trips. After 3 weeks of horror movie dominance, it was a horror spoof that ruled the box office this weekend. Scary Movie led ticket sales at $55 million, easily beating the much bigger budget Masters of the Universe. Jim Ryan, ABC News.
18: Okay, here we go. Oil up just over a buck now at $91.60. At one time this morning, I think it was up about $4, so that's kind of cooled. The NASDAQ, though, is up 351 in the futures. S&P's up 48, and the Dow right now is actually caught up. It was down earlier. It's now up 127 points as we try to recoup at least some of what was lost in that bad day on Friday. S&P was down about 2.5%, the Dow about 1.5%, NASDAQ 4.2%. That was all on Friday. Yeah. Okay. Let's get the latest WHBY sports. It's coming up as the Brewers are taking care of business on the road.
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4: The Rockies swept away. Good morning, I'm Doug Russell with sports. The Brewers have been one of the hottest teams in baseball the last 6 weeks. The last-place Rockies did little to get in the way of that this weekend in Denver.
24: First pitch hammered out to left field. It is way back, and the Kraken rises from the depths of the sea. His first home run in almost 2 months, and he gives the Brewers the lead.
4: Jeff Levering on the call on Brewers TV. Milwaukee clobbers Colorado at Coors 12-4. The Brewers now move on to Las Vegas. That's where they'll take on the Athletics for three starting tonight. The A's giving their Vegas fans a two-series preview ahead of their permanent move there in a couple of years. To golf, the AmFam Championship in Madison came down to one final Darren Clark putt for par. He made it. So at 30 under, Clark and Ben Crane beat the team of Kenny Perry and George McNeil by one shot. And for basketball, Game 3 of the NBA Finals is tonight at MSG, New York hosting San Antonio. Doug Russell, Wisconsin Radio Network.
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18: It's the Spinners. Great stuff. Could it be I'm falling in love? Yeah. It can happen on a Monday, just not as often. We're powered by Capital Credit Union. I'm Dave Edwards. Good morning. And I sincerely hope you had a great weekend. Those summer weekends go by really fast. Get your fun in while you can. The Brewers pounding the Rockies, as you heard, and we had Nelly Korda winning the U.S. Women's Open. Golden Tempo won the Belmont. We had the winners in tennis. Alexander Zverev, and also 19-year-old Mira Andrea. What were you doing when you were 19? Probably not winning the French Open. She becomes the youngest to ever win it since Monica Seles won in 1992. Oh, yeah, and I mentioned the horse. Yeah, Golden Tempo won the Kentucky Derby, and then there was a thought, well, go for the Triple Crown, right? Nah. Decided the owners and trainers said, no, let's kind of slow the roll here and then just get ready for the Belmont, which is what they did. But you can't help but now think, what could have happened? You never know. You just don't know. There is something pretty wild going on tonight. In the NBA Finals, not just Game 3, it's at Madison Square Garden, which is big. The Knicks have not had a finals game there forever. And then the president's going to be in attendance. Madison Square Garden, MSG, is rolling in dough right now.
6: One share of Madison Square Garden Sports Corporation, MSGS, owner of the Knicks and the NHL's New York Rangers, is selling today for about $386. But a year ago, it was at $276. That's a 40% jump. Madison Square Garden Entertainment owns the venue, a different entity than MSG Sports, but still within the same family, the Dolans. They will make money off ticket sales, local and national TV rights, the sale of concessions at the Garden, and a chunk of all those merchandise sales. Some are predicting these finals could be worth $1 billion overall, at least $140 million of that going to the Knicks and their corporate owners. Sherry Preston, ABC News.
18: Rich get richer, right? Yeah. And don't forget, with the World Cup coming here, in fact, the game starting here in just a few days, there's going to be tons of attention. The one thing about the World Cup is it's not like the Super Bowl or anything like that. It's not done in a day or two or a week. The World Cup lasts like 5 weeks, isn't it? Five or almost 6 weeks. Before everything is done, all the games are played, you get through the pool play and then knockout round, etc. So this is a long event that you kind of have to keep an eye on, because you could have a game and then maybe 3 or 4 days before you play another one. So we'll keep you abreast of some of what is expected, because we're sharing this. We don't get to keep it ourselves. We are sharing this with Mexico and also with Canada. And it's always fun to watch, because I'm not a super huge soccer fan by any means, but this is like the Super Bowl of Super Bowls when it comes to soccer. And we live really close to a soccer complex, and we can just see how the kids love it. And it seems like every year it grows bigger and bigger in this country, which we were for the longest time. We were kind of so on soccer. Now it's becoming a much bigger thing. All right. Do we have time? We have time for one more quick thing I wanted to get to. Dr. Tara Nerullo was with the ABC News crew on Friday to talk about some new standards for lung cancer screening. Interesting. Take a listen.
7: What if we could pick up on inflammation before a cancer ever develops? That's what researchers here wanted to look at. And so they essentially used a UK biobank of blood and machine learning, and they identified 14 proteins in the blood that they called a signal or signature that predicted those at risk of lung cancer over 5 years before development of the disease. This is really early stage. We don't even have a validated blood test yet for this. But why is this so important? Because prevention is so key in medicine. And right now, who do we screen for lung cancer? We screen those who are 50 to 80, who basically have a 20-pack year history of smoking, who have are current smokers or quit in the last 15 years. But you can imagine a lot of those individuals, number one, don't know they should be getting screened. Mm-hmm. Number two, may miss getting screened. And then we miss all the non-smokers who develop cancer. They validated this across the globe in terms of 8 other data sets, and they looked to see, well, what are these 14 proteins a signal of? They're not coming from the tumor. They're coming from this inflammatory environment or precancerous state. And so they also found that this 14 protein signal marker was evident in those who smoked and those who were exposed to air pollution. And not only could it predict lung cancer, but also idiopathic pulmonary fibrosis and COPD.
18: Mm, okay, Dr. Tara Nerullo. It is 7:25 WHBY weather, and more with Steve coming up.
8: These are your political insights from ABC News. Counting continues in California's primary in the L.A. mayor's race. Progressive Nithya Raman overtook reality TV star Spencer Pratt in the battle for second place. President Trump has slammed California's slow ballot count. Maine holds its primary Tuesday, and it's drawn national attention. Graham Plattner wants the Democratic Senate nomination.
9: And we need to be a lot more creative about how we wield power when we have it.
8: But his campaign's been hampered by a week of scandals and allegations of misconduct. Some Republicans have joined Democrats in questioning President Trump's choice of Bill Pulte, the nation's mortgage chief, to serve as acting director of national intelligence. Pulte's a close Trump ally. Republican Congressman Mike McCall tells ABC,
10: I don't believe he's statutorily qualified. He doesn't have any national security intelligence background.
8: Tonight, President Trump set to become the first sitting president to attend an NBA Finals game in his hometown of New York City. Brian Clark, ABC News.
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21: We're warming up this week. A high of 78, mostly cloudy, slight chance of a spotty shower or an isolated thunderstorm. A thunder shower is possible tonight. More humid, mostly cloudy, a low of 62. Mix of sun and clouds, muggy tomorrow, a high of 80. And then Wednesday is a First Alert weather day for dangerous heat, followed by some severe storms. From the WBY First Alert Weather Center, I'm meteorologist Steve Balog.
18: Yeah, it's been kind of a battle with clouds here so far this morning, and the fact that there's some light rain moving through Fond du Lac now into Oshkosh and kind of coming up toward the metro. 67 now, southeast at about 8 miles an hour. The rain is still kind of holding together and moving south to north, so we're kind of in that window to get some of it. It looks like maybe more light to moderate rain is staying a little bit more west and southwest of us here. And you know what, I mentioned the World Cup coming, and that's something to keep an eye out for too, is the weather. Because of this super El Nino, it could very well be very hot. And not just in some locations, quite a few of them. Maybe not necessarily in Canada as much, but some of the U.S. cities, including New York City, have been a bit, they've seen some 80s and 90s already. And then you start seeing some of the games down in Mexico, you could be looking at some disturbingly warm conditions.
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15: I'm Jonathan Krause. Coming up at 4 o'clock, Zach Morris will be your host.
2: 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Terry Kavarik will have the latest in news. 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Zach previews the night in sports. 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
18: We're going to be bringing in Steve Bale on more on our weather coming up, our First Alert Weather Chat here in about 8 minutes from now here on WHBY. Interesting to watch what's been going out in California, and I think the president has a point. Not that it's a rigged election or there's cheating going on, it's just because it takes them so long to process, especially the mail-in ballots. In some cases, the election happened days ago. And there's still like 66%, 67% counted. My goodness. And I get it. We probably don't have the same amount of poll workers that we used to. And in some cases, you're working with maybe faulty equipment, whatever it might be, and you're wanting to make sure you get it right. But when it's days and days and days afterwards, and you still have about a third of the vote to take care of, it's not a good system. All right, 7:30 at WHBY.
15: ABC News, I'm Brian Clark. Iran now says its attacks on Israel are over, but Iran's armed forces say that if Israel attacks again, the response will be more severe. This comes after President Trump this morning called on both sides to, in his words, stop shooting. ABC's Tom Sufi Burge is in Israel.
16: Over the weekend, the president warning Israel not to retaliate against Iran. The president reportedly telling Axios, quote, I'm calling Netanyahu right now and telling him not to attack Iran in response. Adding, each of them had their fun. Israel had its strike and Iran had its strike. We don't need another one. But Israel did retaliate.
15: Tonight, the president plans to become the first sitting president to attend an NBA Finals game for Game 3 of the series between the Knicks and Spurs in New York City. That's led to tighter security in the area. Jury selection begins today in Southern California in the federal arson trial of the man charged with starting the deadly Palisades fire last year. This is ABC News.
12: WHBY, covering the Fox Cities for over 100 years. 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
17: Good morning. It's a cloudy 67 degrees at 7:31. I'm Landon Moore. A new report finds Wisconsin may not need as many new housing units as first thought. In 2023, Ford Analytics projected that the state would need 140,000 new homes to meet demand by 2030. Researcher Jacob Anderson tells Jonathan Krause on Your News Now that another look this year finds that number was too high.
19: At that time, we projected that the state would need 140,000 new housing units by 2030 to accommodate the changing population. With our new report, we did revise that down to our low-end estimate of 84,000 units.
17: Anderson says changing demographics are the cause of the lower housing need estimate as Wisconsin's population continues to age and the predicted workforce has dropped by 6.6% the last 10 years. More of the former Shattuck Middle School in Neenah will be used for educational purposes. The new Fox Valley Community Learning Center will operate in a portion of the former school building on Elm Street. Other parts of the building are being leased to the New Springs Christian Academy and the Spiketown USA Youth Volleyball Program. Most of the rest of the Shattuck property is being redeveloped for residential units. The Menasha School Board will interview the finalists for the district's superintendent position today. The three candidates are Waupun School District Administrator Steve Hill, Seymour Middle School Principal Lucas Sleckner, and Green Bay Area Public School District Director of Secondary Education Dan Slowey. The board hopes to make its final selection by the middle of the month. The new superintendent will replace Matt Zimmerman, who is leaving Menasha to take a job with the Appleton Area School District. The Brown County Library's Ashwaubenon branch closes to the public today. Staff members will be moving materials to the new Pamperin Family branch along Cormier Road. The new library will be twice the size of the old one and will have rooms for a variety of uses. It is scheduled to open on July 18th. Visitors to downtown Fond du Lac will not be allowed to walk around with a drink in their hand this summer. The city council rejects plans for a designated outdoor refreshment area, or DORA, for this year. In a DORA, people are permitted to have open intoxicants within the designated district. City council members cited concerns about bar patron behavior in the proposed DORA zone. Coming up after the break, how you can avoid spreading invasive species this summer. WHB1 News Time is 7:33.
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17: Do your best to avoid spreading invasive species this summer. Reporter Sean Maloney has more.
11: June is Invasive Species Action Month, and the Wisconsin Department of Natural Resources is asking you to take the right steps to avoid spreading them. The DNR says simple steps can make a big difference. Hikers should stay on trails and check gear for mud and seeds. Boaters should clean, drain, and dry equipment to protect lakes from harmful species. At home, experts recommend planting native species and removing problem plants. You can also report sightings, volunteer locally, and take part in invasive species awareness events across the state. Sean Maloney, Wisconsin Radio Network.
17: Shawano County is considering a moratorium on the construction of data centers. The county's Planning and Development Committee has given preliminary approval to the measure, which would bar approval of any required applications for zoning changes, special use permits, and licensing for data centers anywhere the county has zoning jurisdiction. That would include 9 townships in Shawano County. There have been no data center construction proposals for any of those areas. The full county board will vote on the measure later this month. And a detour along State Highway 76 changes today. Crews are continuing their work on a new roundabout at the intersection of 76 and County Highway JJ in Greenville. The new detour along 76 will take drivers onto State Highway 15, then JJ, Oak Street, County Highways M and S before returning to 76. The intersection will be closed until November. Coming up at 8:05, a recap of President Trump's visit to Wisconsin last Friday. I'm Landon Moore, WHB 1 News.
18: It's a good thing we get a lot of practice in construction zones around here.
17: Oh, yes.
18: Because it never ends.
17: That's right.
18: Right, 7:36, weather's coming up. Steve Balon and First Alert Weather on the way.
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18: 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Steve Balon is joining us from First Alert Weather. Hello, Steve.
29: Well, hello. Hey, you know what, Dave? This is going to be an unsettled week. Yeah.
18: I saw the upper Midwest, Minnesota, North and South Dakota, Iowa, us, Illinois. Everybody's got some rain going on, but it's so scattered it looks like a big jigsaw puzzle with the pieces missing.
29: Well, we are starting to put the pieces together about what Wednesday is going to be.
18: Okay.
29: A First Alert Weather Day. Not only do we have a risk of some severe storms late Wednesday, but also some dangerous heat. Mm. So what's going to happen is that we're going to build a little bit of a high-pressure ridge over top of our area over the next day or so, and that is going to help cause our temperatures to rise, especially when we start to get more of a southeast, a south wind. And we will find our highs rising into the upper 80s on Wednesday. Now, that doesn't sound too crazy, right? But by then, we are going to have a sultry air mass. I'm talking about dew points climbing into the low and mid 70s. That's like tropical-like air that's going to be pushing in. So that all of a sudden jacks up the heat index Wednesday afternoon into the upper half of the 90s. It is possible that some spots in central Wisconsin could find a heat index flirting with 100 degrees. And with all this muggy air sitting around Wisconsin and a cool front coming in from the west, that'll be the area where we see thunderstorms begin to erupt and push in our direction, especially Wednesday late afternoon and through the evening hours. We could have widespread damaging straight-line winds. We could have large hail. Heavy rain could cause some flash flooding. And it's even a situation where spin-up isolated tornadoes could form as those thunderstorms come across the Fox Valley. So Wednesday, again, a first alert weather day. I would basically plan everything around Wednesday in regards to your outdoor activities. And, you know, you may just want to try to avoid overdoing it on Wednesday, getting too much physical exertion. You want to stay hydrated with the heat building on Wednesday. And, of course, with those thunderstorms, you definitely want to be alert to rapidly changing weather and make sure you're inside when they arrive. Now, today, there might be a couple non-severe thunder showers. On First Alert Viper Max, we do have some rain, especially south and west of the Fox Valley. Those showers are migrating northward. And if you're heading out and about to run some errands this morning and into the midday, you probably should have an umbrella because a little bit of rain is possible here and there, but not everywhere. All right, here's the forecast in the First Alert Weather Center. Today, back to work Monday, mostly cloudy, spotty showers, thunder is possible, severe weather outlook is low. High of 78, temperatures slowly warming up because of the canopy of cloud cover overhead, but with a breezy southeast wind developing, you'll notice more humidity as we go into the afternoon, so don't be afraid to run that air conditioning if you have it and if you need it. Tonight, mostly cloudy, more humid, a few thunder showers, a low of 62. Tomorrow, Tuesday, a mix of sun and clouds. Muggy, a high of 80. Can't rule out a stray storm, but really Wednesday is the day to watch. So here's your extended forecast. Wednesday, dangerous heat and humidity and severe storms in the afternoon and evening. Wednesday's high, 88, but it's probably going to feel closer to 98 away from Lake Michigan. Thursday, that's a bit of a wild card day. A mix of sun and clouds, still humid, a high of 81. Depending on how things evolve the previous day, there may be some more big thunderstorms Thursday afternoon and evening, so keep an eye on that day as well. Friday looks better, mostly sunny, breezy, warm, but less humid, a high of 81. 80 for a high on Saturday, partly cloudy, breezy, the humidity increases, a chance of a passing thunderstorm, and then Sunday looks comfortable. Less humid, ooh, cooler, breezy, 73, good, and partly cloudy skies. Nice. And Dave, I will caution you.
18: Okay.
29: I understand that people get their forecasts from a lot of different sources, whether it be TV, the websites, the apps, the whatever. I will say that my high temperatures are a little lower than some other sources.
18: Sure.
29: And that is based on what I've been seeing recently on the computer model data. Mm-hmm. And the fact that when you tend to jack the humidity up way up there, when dew points get into like the 70s, a lot of times the air temperatures are a little bit more sluggish to warm up in response. It still feels just as hot, if not even worse, with that humidity. But I find that the high temperatures don't get quite as hot when you have to bring up the humidity even more.
18: Well, I was actually going to go there because I remember, wasn't there like a 2 or 3 day period we were supposed to crowd 90? Now it's just 1 day, right?
29: Yeah.
18: Just Wednesday, right?
29: I think when that front comes through, you know, Wednesday night into Thursday, again, depending on how that all evolves there, that could bring the high temperatures down, you know, one or two handfuls, if you will.
18: Okay.
29: But, you know, again, those thunderstorms, if you know, let's just say that they don't come through as expected.
18: Okay.
29: It's quite possible that front gets hung up on Thursday, and then all of a sudden that 81 becomes like 85 or 87 or whatever. So those thunderstorms could have a ripple effect on what happens, quote-unquote, downstream in your forecast.
18: And much cooler by Sunday into next week here. So,
29: next week starts off more comfortable.
18: Okay.
29: So this week it's kind of hot and stormy. Next week starts off a bit more pleasant.
18: Got it. Thank you, Steve. We'll talk soon, and we'll keep an eye on any storm menace that might come in the next few days.
29: You betcha.
18: Thank you, Steve.
29: Thanks, Dave.
18: You got it, bud. 69 in clouds now in Appleton, same Green Bay, 70 in Oshkosh. So it is a fairly warm morning, no doubt. We're only about 10 degrees, 12 degrees away from today's high. It is a southeast wind still at about a dozen. It gets up around 15 to 20 at times. I have been watching the showers that have stayed predominantly to the south and maybe a little southwest of us here. They're starting to creep into the Fox cities. and they're starting to fall apart.
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5: There's a serial killer on the loose.
6: Hello, Tuesday.
7: I have been preparing for this for years.
3: Scary Movie top ticket sales with $55 million over the weekend. Studio estimates say the slasher spoof grabbed just over $105 million globally. China has deliberately and aggressively expanded its EV footprint throughout Europe, the UK, Asia, and Australia. Despite tariffs, stringent regulations, and fierce opposition with lawmakers and the American auto industry, analysts with Reuters say there's a growing possibility that Chinese electric vehicles will be sold in the U.S. in the next few years. OPEC Plus has agreed to a fourth increase in its oil output targets in months, even though the U.S. war with Iran is still preventing several of the group's members from pumping more. Seven core members of OPEC have increased their output quotas from April to June by almost 600,000 barrels per day. Futures are moderately higher as chip stocks rebound. NASDAQ futures up by more than 300 points. That's Your Money Now.
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18: Nicole had mentioned the NASDAQ's up quite a bit. It's actually even more than that now. It's up 447. Of course, we got beamed over the head on Friday. S&P 500 up 61. The Dow's up 160. We were up about $4 earlier in the oil market. Now it's about $1.25, $91.79 a barrel. And it looks like we're getting a little easing because Iran has announced the end of military operations against Israel, which has certainly had to look at this as positive news, and now we're hoping that the rest of this call kind of falls in place, too. 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
31: The Brewers break out the brooms. Good morning. I'm Doug Russell with sports. We start at Coors Field where the Brewers fell behind the Rockies early on Sunday, but it is Coors Field and it is the Rockies.
32: Vaughn into right center. Falling fast. McCarthy can't get it. It's going to go all the way to the wall. Contreras around third base. He's going to come around and score. Vaughn chugging his way for third. He is there. The Brewers are within a run, and the tying run is at third base with nobody out.
31: Jeff Levering on the call on Brewers TV. Milwaukee hammers Colorado 12-4. The Brewers move on to Las Vegas, where they'll play the A's for three starting tonight. From the minors, Midwest League action on Sunday. The Timber Rattlers rained out at Cedar Rapids. Beloit falls at Peoria 3-1. Moving on to golf at the AmFam Championship in Madison, the team of Darren Clark and Ben Crane get the win. For Clark, it's a back-to-back win at TPC Wisconsin. Last year, he won with Thomas Bjorn.
33: It was great last year having Thomas as my partner, and then to come here again and have Ben as my partner this year, it's just been absolutely brilliant. And to go back-to-back, you need special players to win any tournament if you're going to be a team. And, I've been fortunate. I've had two of them in a row.
31: Clark and Crane beat the team of Kenny Perry and George McNeil by one shot. Any football team's backup quarterback is a hot button. You want a good one that you never have to use. And just when you get a really good one, they sign a big-money free agent deal with the Dolphins. This year's QB2 in Green Bay, a familiar name around the NFL, 16-year pro Tyrod Taylor, who thinks Jordan Love can benefit from his decade and a half in the league.
0: Whether it's us watching film, bumping ideas off one another on the field, just talking through certain things. I've been in a few offenses. I've been in this offense a couple years ago, so there's some similarity or familiarity with it.
31: The Packers are Taylor's eighth NFL team. And from basketball, Game 3 of the NBA Finals is tonight at Madison Square Garden. New York plays host to San Antonio. Doug Russell, Wisconsin Radio Network.
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4: I'm Jonathan Krause, and the date is June 8th. Today in 1789, James Madison introduced 12 proposed amendments to the United States Constitution in the House of Representatives. It would later become the Bill of Rights. On this date in 1869, Frank Lloyd Wright, the influential American architect, was born in Richland Center, Wisconsin. His work can still be found in the state at Taliesin in Spring Green and Monona Terrace in Madison. On June 8th of 1966, the National Football League and the American Football League announced they would merge, establishing the modern Super Bowl era. The merger would go into full effect for the 1970 football season. And also on this date in 1968, authorities captured James Earl Ray in London 2 months after he assassinated civil rights leader Dr. Martin Luther King Jr.
10: News of Ray's arrest came first from the FBI chief Edgar Hoover in Washington. He said that Ray was carrying two Canadian passports and a fully loaded pistol when he landed at London from Lisbon.
4: To hear this feature again or for more information, go to WHBY.com as we celebrate America.
11: The elegance of fine furniture can be yours when you invest in a Yodel stove from the Energy Shop. While it's true that all Yodel stoves and

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2: Criminal charges are now filed against an Appleton man accused of trying to burn the pride flag in front of the Outagamie County Criminal Justice Center. Stephen Paltzer enters a not guilty plea in Outagamie County Court. Paltzer allegedly took down the flag and doused it in gasoline before Justice Center staff detained him.
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3: Good morning, 7:53 on a Monday edition of AM Fox Valley, powered by Capital Credit Union. Pretty cloudy, maybe some showers yet to go here in the next half hour to an hour or so. Dave Edwards with Landon Moore. We heard from Steve Balon on the weather, extended forecast stuff. Wednesday, by far, Wednesday is going to be the hottest, most muggy, most bleh kind of day that we're going to have this week. The other days, pretty close to 80. Really, today, tomorrow, Thursday, Friday, maybe even Saturday, really close to 80 or 82. But Wednesday's the day that's probably going to feel like about 92 to 95 because the temperature itself may be close to 90. I was noticing, and I did make a mention of this a bit ago, Iran has announced the end of military operations against Israel. Not the U.S., just Israel. But warns of potential escalation. I think you could say that almost any day of the week with Iran, that we could see escalation because they're so untrustworthy. The Dow futures up 156. Oil now is actually up less than a dollar. There we go. It's down from where it was earlier. It was up about $4 earlier this morning. So at least we're seeing a tiny bit of stability there. We saw, and here, we know that tonight the Knicks and Spurs game 3 of the NBA Finals, and the president will be attending. But right there, right in that midst of that area is where there was a terrible slashing by, I think it was a homeless man.
4: This is the New Jersey Transit concourse area where riders wait for their trains. It looked more like a makeshift triage center after 5 innocent victims were viciously slashed. Amtrak police quickly made an arrest and described the attacker as homeless. One source tells us this appears to be a random attack on commuters simply trying to board their trains.
3: Goodness, just simple, you think you're going to have a normal day and this kind of garbage happens. And then what happened at that festival, was it outside Toledo?
5: It sounds like there's going to be multiple people shot.
6: Police say a gunfight between at least 2 shooters left around a dozen people wounded Saturday night at the city's Old West End Festival. All 12 victims are now reported to be in stable condition, the victims ranging from 14 to 61 years old. Investigators asking anyone who was at the festival to check their phones for videos or photos that might help police track down the suspects.
3: Okay, and then there's this one other really bizarre story with this Texas man who forged an airline ticket and actually for a while got away with it before they caught him.
7: Officials claim Moriyomi tried to scan his fake boarding pass at the gate twice before being turned away. But 1 hour later, they say he brazenly walked past the distracted gate agents and boarded a different flight to Los Angeles. He was later allegedly found hiding in the plane's bathroom. Oriomi, who reportedly had a real reservation that had been canceled, was initially released with a warning. But when officials realized he was using allegedly forged documents, he was charged with a felony.
3: All right, 7:56 now. Weather time coming up with Steve.
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3: We're warming up this week. A high of 78, mostly cloudy, slight chance of a spotty shower or an isolated thunderstorm. A thundershower is possible tonight. More humid, mostly cloudy, a low of 62. Mix of sun and clouds, muggy tomorrow, a high of 80. And then Wednesday is a First Alert weather day for dangerous heat, followed by some severe storms. From the WBY First Alert Weather Center, I'm meteorologist Steve Balon.
4: As Steve was saying, I think we have three or four different rain chances this week. How much they amount to, that's a whole other wild card. And if the formation is there, there could be some stronger ones by the time we get to Wednesday or maybe Thursday. It's 7:58, clouds in 69, southeast still on the breeze. Yeah, southeast at, what do we got, 8 to 18. There is some rain just starting to make its way into the Fox Cities now, especially from the south to the north. Not real heavy. Not much there.
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0: It is 7:59 now at HBY. Soon to go to an ABC News update and more from Lennon and HBY News. 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If you're tuning in on the app or any of our signals, either on AM or the two on the FM as well, we certainly appreciate it here today. Monday, the 8th of June, is 69 with a high of about 80. I'm going to get a little more muggy as we go through this whole week, each and every day.
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2: From ABC News, I'm Brian Clark. An Israeli source tells ABC News that Israel's halting attacks on Iran for now. That's after Iran's military said that its response to Israeli attacks was over. The two sides traded fire over the weekend in one of the biggest threats so far to the U.S. ceasefire. ABC's chief Washington correspondent Jonathan Carl has more.
3: The president has been up very early this morning posting on social media, pleading with both of them to stop the attacks. He is trying to salvage what is left of his ceasefire, clearly worried not just about the Iranian actions, but that his ally, Benjamin Netanyahu, the Israeli prime minister, will blow up what is left of those peace talks.
2: Tonight, President Trump is set to become the first sitting president to attend an NBA Finals game. His visit to Madison Square Garden for Game 3 between the Knicks and San Antonio Spurs will have major implications for Knicks fans, as Police Commissioner Jessica Tisch explained.
4: Because of that visit, and in coordination with the United States Secret Service, there will unfortunately be no watch party outside of Madison Square Garden for Game 3 of the Finals.
2: Five people were hurt just below Madison Square Garden on Sunday when a person who authorities say was emotionally disturbed allegedly stabbed five people at Penn Station. The struggle to keep the New World screwworm out of the U.S. has shifted into the battle to keep it contained to one county in Texas. ABC's Jim Ryan says there are two cases in Zavala County.
5: But across the state, officials are worried.
6: Cattle is bought, cattle is sold, so they're moving them throughout ranches, throughout Texas.
7: Juan Carlos Guerra has declared a local disaster in his county, 200 miles away from the affected ranches. And the Texas Animal Health Commission has warned cattle raisers about hefty fines for not reporting suspected cases of New World screwworm.
2: Jury selection begins today in the trial of the man accused of starting the devastating Palisades fire last year in California. You're listening to ABC News.
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2: The lengthy vote counting process continues in the California primaries, and ABC's Hannah Batas says there's been a change in one important race.
12: Overnight, progressive candidate Nithia Raman overtaking former reality TV star Spencer Pratt in the battle for second place in the Los Angeles mayor's race. Whoever takes second place advances to a runoff against incumbent Karen Bass. President Trump responding, slamming the state's slow ballot count, claiming without evidence that the election is rigged.
2: For the first time, a pope has addressed the Spanish parliament. Pope Leo, making remarks earlier today as part of his week-long trip to Spain, he called for respect for migrants' right and international law. He said there was a moral renewal necessary in legislatures and in public life. Officials in Ohio now say all victims are in stable condition after a mass shooting Saturday in Toledo, says ABC's Chief Justice Correspondent Pierre Thomas.
13: A local Toledo festival turns into a nightmare with people literally running for their lives in a hail of gunfire. At least two gunmen firing away. When the shooting stops, 12 people caught in the crossfire, ranging in age from 14 to 61. Two initially listed in critical condition.
14: Everybody trying to find their kids.
15: It was quite a few people that needed help. 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
13: The shooter's fleeing the scene. Police now in a desperate manhunt, asking for the public's help.
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15: Lanny went to college and racked up huge debt.
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18: Good morning. It's a cloudy 69 degrees at 8:05. I'm Landon Moore. One person is hurt following an alleged shooting incident in Annapolis Park. Police were called to Arbutus Park around 1:45 Sunday morning to find a teenager with a gunshot wound. They were taken to a local hospital where they are expected to survive. No arrests have been made. Investigators believe the incident was targeted and involved groups of people who know one another. Anyone with information should contact Appleton Police. Criminal charges are filed in connection with an alleged Oshkosh weapons incident. Adam Davis is facing counts of possession of a firearm by a felon, receiving stolen property, and selling a dangerous weapon to a child, while 17-year-old Malachi Davis is charged with misdemeanor possession of a dangerous weapon by a minor. According to the criminal complaint, the elder Davis handed a gun to the younger Davis during a group fight at a Wisconsin Street residence last month. The elder Davis faces up to 19 years in prison if convicted. A Neenah man will spend 3 years in prison for stealing mail. Carl Brenneman is also sentenced in Outagamie County Court to 3 years on extended supervision for identity theft. Brenneman and Danica Villasana stole hundreds of pieces of mail from 2021 to 2024, cashing checks and getting credit cards in other people's names. Villasana is already serving an 18-month prison sentence. No one is hurt in a De Pere condo fire. Crews were called to the six-unit building in the 1400 block of Mission Heights Road around 9:45 Sunday morning to find burning insulation in the attic area. The facility was evacuated while firefighters worked to put out the flames. Damage is estimated at $5,000. There is no word on the cause of the fire. Six people are hurt in a Kewaunee County crash. The sheriff's office says a car driven by a 29-year-old Manitowoc woman pulled out in front of a car operated by a 16-year-old Kewaunee boy at the intersection of State Highway 29 and County Road AB in the town of Montpelier around 4:30 Friday afternoon. Both drivers and four passengers were taken to Green Bay hospitals with injuries ranging from minor to serious. The crash remains under investigation. One person is seriously injured in a Dodge County crash. The sheriff's office says a car left County Road T in the town of Elba, struck a culvert, and rolled around 12:50 Saturday afternoon. The female driver was airlifted to UW Hospital in Madison, where she is expected to survive. The cause of that crash is under investigation. Coming up after the break, a recap of President Trump's visit to Wisconsin last Friday. WHBY News Time is 8:07.
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18: At a Chippewa County farm on Friday, President Donald Trump urged Wisconsinites to vote Republican in the midterms and oppose the policies of Democrats, who he calls Democrats.
22: And it's really bad for the farmer because we were having record stuff and then we had to put out a fire. We had to extinguish a nuclear weapon, a capable nuclear. This was going to be a very capable country that was going to have a massive nuclear presence, and we weren't going to let that happen. Nobody wanted that to happen.
18: Trump was referring to the war with Iran, which he said will be resolved soon, bringing farmers' fertilizer and fuel costs back down. He was in Wisconsin to promote his administration's efforts to support farmers and rural Wisconsin. An alleged Marinette drug dealer says he is not guilty. Nicholas Wood enters the plea in Marinette County Court to one count of conspiracy to deliver meth. Wood is one of 10 people charged in connection with an alleged meth ring in the Marinette area. No trial date is set. And construction work begins today on a stretch of Shawano Avenue in Green Bay. Crews will be repaving Shawano from Oakland Avenue to Hudson Street this week. Traffic on Shawano will remain open, but intersections with the side streets along that stretch will be closed. The project should wrap up by Friday. News time is 8:10. I'm Landon Moore, WHBY News.
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4: Back to work Monday, mostly cloudy, a high of 78. A spotty shower or a thunderstorm is possible. Can't rule out a thunder shower tonight. Mostly cloudy, more humid, a low of 62. Tomorrow, Tuesday, a high of 80, a mix of sun and clouds. We get heat and storms on Wednesday. From the WBY First Alert Weather Center, I'm meteorologist Steve Balon.
0: Yeah, a reminder that most of this rain is really light. Some of it's falling apart when it gets here, so there's not going to be a major amount of content in this one. But there's some light rain coming in, and it's out of the southeast still at about 10 to 20. 75% humidity in Appleton. We've had mostly cloudy to now cloudy, and then here we are with some light rain shower kind of morning. Green Bay and Oshkosh are both at 70. So a fairly warm morning, and it's going to be very warm and eventually very muggy this week.
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26: 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How far will it go? Gary Sanchez, a two-run blast, and the Brewers take the lead here in Denver. 4-3 Milwaukee. 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
27: Coming up tonight, the Milwaukee Brewers travel to Las Vegas to take on the Athletics. 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
28: With the Bloomberg Small Business Report, I'm John Tucker. Rising energy costs and economic uncertainty may be weighing on small business expansion plans. The share of small businesses saying they're planning new hires fell in May to a six-year low. This is according to the National Federation of Independent Business. Only 9% of owners plan to create new jobs in the next 3 months, down 4 percentage points from April. And the share reporting they had job openings they couldn't fill fell by 5 percentage points. Both measures were the lowest since May of 2020. The NFIB chief economist Bill Dunkelberg says small business owners are facing mounting pressure to retain workers, and many firms are navigating costly new state mandates. The current conditions, he adds, restrict Main Street's already thin profit margins. While the share of small business owners citing labor quality as their most important problem declined, the proportion citing labor costs increased to the highest in the survey's history. And that's the Bloomberg Small Business Report.
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0: Okay, let's just take another look here at the futures before we get there here in the opening about 15 minutes from now. Dow's up 95, S&P 62. And the NASDAQ is zooming today. It's up 503. Looks like a lot of the chip stocks are coming right back up after dropping like a rock back on Friday. Oil's up a little bit over a dollar at 91.60. So there we go. The setup is ready. Again, we did mention one of the more outstanding breaking news items is that Iran says that they are ending their military operations against Israel. But they say there could be potential escalation, which is standard operating procedure over there. But it doesn't say necessarily that they're done with us. All right, 8:15. 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
8: The Rockies swept away. Good morning. I'm Doug Russell with sports. The Brewers have been one of the hottest teams in baseball the last 6 weeks. The last place Rockies did little to get in the way of that this weekend in Denver.
9: First pitch hammered out to left field. It is way back. And the Kraken rises from the depths of the sea. His first home run in almost 2 months. And he gives the Brewers the lead.
8: Jeff Levering on the call on Brewers TV. Milwaukee clobbers Colorado at Coors 12-4. The Brewers now move on to Las Vegas. That's where they'll take on the Athletics for three starting tonight. The A's giving their Vegas fans a two-series preview ahead of their permanent move there in a couple of years. To golf, the AmFam Championship in Madison came down to one final Darren Clark putt for par. He made it. So at 30 under, Clark and Ben Crane beat the team of Kenny Perry and George McNeil by one shot. And for basketball, Game 3 of the NBA Finals is tonight at MSG, New York hosting San Antonio. Doug Russell, Wisconsin Radio Network.
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0: Bringing it back with a bit of Huey Lewis and the news. AM Fox Valley Monday edition. 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Clouds, a little bit of light rain starting to move in now. It's pretty light, though. And in fact, it's been kind of fading a little bit as it goes. So I'm not sure there's going to be an awful lot left in this wave. And then there'll be other waves, I guess, that'll come later in the day. Ben Kamenos coming up with Outside the Box here in about 10 minutes or so. And I noticed we did have it in the midst of ABC News here this morning. And little doubt you're going to hear more and more about it if this thing grows in its ability to move around. And that is this new world screw worm. This is something we haven't seen since back in the 60s, for crying out loud. The thing that's really nasty about this thing, they don't feed on dead tissue. They feed on live tissue. They will literally kind of, you know, it's a screw worm, so they burrow into the live and living flesh of cattle, pigs, dogs, chickens, you name it. And they could potentially get them very sick. They can get infected. And in the worst cases, if they're not treated, they can die. And there is very, very minimal chance of this being transmitted to humans, but it's not impossible. It does happen. But I know they're doing some programs right now to release, I think, a lot of male screw worms that are sterile, because that will mess up the ability for the females to procreate, et cetera, and be effective in their ability to make animals sick. So that's one way I know they're trying to fight this. But I think you start thinking about the downwind of this. You start thinking about already a very tight beef market as it is, and the prices have been stupid. You start thinking about higher veterinary costs. You start thinking about all the other things. Are we going to be trusted? Because I know this came, we feel that this came really from the northern parts of Mexico. Can we be trusted when it comes to trade? Because obviously we export, well, some of what we make on that level, whether it's cattle, whether it's pigs, whatever it might be. So you have to factor in a lot of different things here. And right now, the new world screw worm is something we need to stop as fast as possible. Just enough time here to bring you what I brought a little bit earlier this morning. Because of D-Day falling on Saturday, we didn't have as much time on Friday to devote to it and the amazing sacrifices of so many. And then we lost over 4,400 troops on that day, 10,000 wounded. And Andy Rooney, yes, of 60 Minutes, was there.
15: Because it was part of my life, I'd like to say something about D-Day. I don't know how to say it any differently than I did in a book I wrote called My War. If you are young and not really clear what D-Day was, let me tell you, it was a day unlike any other. There have only been a handful of days since the beginning of time on which the direction the world was taking has been changed for the better in one 24-hour period by an act of man. June 6, 1944 was one of them. What the Americans, the British, and the Canadians were trying to do was get back a whole continent that had been taken from its rightful owners by Adolf Hitler's German army. It was one of the most monumentally unselfish things one group of people ever did for another. We all have days of our lives that stand out from the blur of days that have gone by. And the day I came ashore on Utah Beach, 4 days after the initial invasion, is one of mine. As we approached the French coast, there were small clouds of smoke and sudden eruptions as German artillery blindly lobbed shells over the hills behind the beach. They were hoping to hit U.S. troops or some of the massive amount of equipment piled up on the shore there. Row on row of dead American soldiers were laid out on the beach just above the high tide mark where it turned into weedy clumps of grass. They were covered with olive drab blankets, just their feet sticking out at the bottom, their GI boots sticking out. I remember their boots, all the same on boys, all so different. No one can tell the whole story of D-Day because no one knows it. Each of the 60,000 men who waded ashore that day knew a little part of the story too well. To them, the landing looked like a catastrophe. Each knew a friend shot through the throat, shot through a knee. Each knew names of five hanging dead on the barbed wire in the water 20 yards offshore. Three who lay unattended on the stony beach as the blood drained from holes in their bodies. They saw whole tank crews drowned when the tanks rumbled off the ramps of their landing craft and dropped into 20 feet of water. There were heroes here no one will ever know because they're dead. The heroism of others is known only to themselves. Across the channel, in Allied headquarters in England, the war directors, remote from the details of death, were exultant. They saw no blood, no dead, no dying. From the statistician's point of view, the invasion was a success. Statisticians were right. They always are. That's the damn thing about it. On each visit to the beaches over the years, I've wept. It's impossible to keep back the tears as you look across the rows of markers and think of the boys under them who died that day. Even if you didn't know anyone who died, your heart knows something that your brain does not. You weep. If you think the world is selfish and rotten, go to the cemetery at Colville-sur-Mer, overlooking Omaha Beach. See what one group of men did for another on D-Day, June 6, 1944.
0: There you go. There's Andy Rooney. And that is truly a remarkable scene when you walk into that cemetery, because it will remind you over 9,000 soldiers and airmen that we lost that day are there, including others that were lost in the weeks and months to follow in and around that area of Normandy, France. It's something. It's 826 at WHBY. And anytime I hear Andy do that piece, it takes you back to that opening, 22 minutes of Saving Private Ryan, which is some of the most graphic war footage, in a sense, that we have seen. It was played out, obviously, with Tom Hanks and many other actors, but gives such an amazing ability to show just how war is hell.
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0: Let's take you to the beauty of the Outer Banks with Lamer's Tour and Travel Ready to Go with Marianne. 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
19: Well, this is coming up quick. It's the end of July, but I do have a few spots left. And, of course, North Carolina coastline. 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
0: Well, isn't that something that late July is that close, too? We need to get on this. How do we go?
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21: We're warming up this week. A high of 78, mostly cloudy, slight chance of a spotty shower or an isolated thunderstorm. A thunder shower is possible tonight. More humid, mostly cloudy, a low of 62. Mix of sun and clouds, muggy tomorrow, a high of 80. And then Wednesday is a First Alert weather day for dangerous heat, followed by some severe storms. From the WBY First Alert Weather Center, I'm meteorologist Steve Balon.
0: We are cloudy, some light rain showers moving into the Fox Cities now. We're still at 69, 70 in Oshkosh and 70 Green Bay.
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0: I'm going to do a little Phil Collins on the way out here this morning. Ben Kamenow's coming up with Outside the Box. Catch you on Tuesday's show. We'll talk a little bit about Flag Day, too.
24: ABC News, I'm Brian Clark. After back and forth attacks over the weekend, Iran now says it's halting strikes on Israel for now. An Israeli source is telling ABC News that Israel is also standing down. It comes after President Trump this morning called on both sides to, in his words, stop shooting. The retaliatory attacks putting even more pressure on the fragile Middle East ceasefire. Security stepping up around Madison Square Garden for Game 3 of the NBA Finals tonight. And New York City Police Commissioner Jessica Tisch says with the president expected to attend.
25: Because of that visit, and in coordination with the United States Secret Service, there will unfortunately be no watch party outside of Madison Square Garden for Game 3 of the Finals.
24: The Knicks lead the San Antonio Spurs 2-0. Jury selection set to begin today in the federal trial of the man accused of starting the fire that grew into the devastating Palisades fire in Southern California last year. This is ABC News.
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2: Good morning, ladies and gentlemen. Ben Comino's here. Happy Monday, June 8th, to everybody listening. Hopefully you're having a fantastic start to your morning, as I know I absolutely am. Jam-packed weekend to dive into with all of you. We'll see how much of that we can cram into this program today. First and foremost, though, it is the What's Been Happening segment, where we take a look at some of the biggest local stories taking place in and around the Fox Cities area. It is Monday, which means it's time for our chat with WHBY news anchor Landon Moore. Landon, how are you today?
12: I'm doing well, Ben. Happy Monday.
2: Yeah, same to you. Same to you. You flying solo all week here as what's his title anymore? Multimedia director.
12: Director of multimedia journalism. Yes, yeah, sure. It's a mouthful.
2: Yeah, sure. Great. Jonathan Krause got to take a little bit of time here in his personal life, went and got married. So you are, I was going to make a joke that you were kind of rifling through his folders there. And I was like, oh man, it's going to be a long week, huh?
12: Yes, it will. But no, it'll be fine. You know, I'm sure that we'll, of course, be able to stay on top of things despite his absence. But yeah, wish him all the best with his his honeymoon this week. And I was fortunate enough to be invited to the wedding reception Saturday night and ended up being a really great evening. I got to meet his now wife Pam and be able to celebrate with some co-workers as well. So yeah, it ended up being a really good time.
2: Absolutely awesome. I don't know why you had to take advantage of that free bar as extensively as you did as the Facebook pictures highlight there, but outside of that,
12: well, you know, just the wild side comes out sometimes, and I just tell. Can't help myself. So
2: yeah, I could tell. Hey, before we get into it, this news broke shortly after I got off the air on Friday, and I'm going to talk about it because sports and politics have overlapped quite a bit over the weekend here. But given the rivalry of the area. Pretty remarkable. As somebody who really struggles, I think we've had this conversation before. It's the heart versus the head. My outside-the-box head says billionaires can pay for their own bleeping stadiums, but my outside-the-box heart says the Steelers better freaking stay in Pittsburgh. I don't want to hear any of that. Chicago's kind of going through that right now. Some people super frustrated with Pritzker for not ponying up the dough. Others saying it's about time that the city stands up to these billionaires looking for public dollars for their stadiums. What are your thoughts on the matter, looking as though, while it'll still be the Chicago Bears, it'll basically be the Indiana Bears at this point?
12: Yeah, it's weird and quite frankly, quite stunning because, you know, of course, the Bears have been you know, in Chicago, of course, for basically as long as the Packers have been in Green Bay. I mean, it's just amazing, you know, the fact that they could very possibly be moving now to Indiana. And, you know, I know a lot of Bears fans are upset about this because they want the team to stay in the Windy City, and they don't want to have to travel, you know, quite further, and certainly across the state, or, you know, over the state to sure. Indiana in order to watch those games. So it's not a done deal yet, though. But you know, like you said, there was that step taken to, you know, essentially approve that development in the northwest part of Indiana, and so of course we'll have to see what ends up happening. But yeah, it just kind of shocking that they could be very well leaving not only Chicago, but the state of Illinois.
2: Yeah, and I even wonder, and I'm not trying to make excuses, and I'll be much more passionate about this in a few moments here. Mm-hmm. But as you know, I went to a Cubs game at Wrigley back in August of last year, first mm-hmm. time checking out Wrigley Stadium. And I was staying at an Airbnb roughly 8 miles away from the stadium, and it took me close to an hour to be able to get to the stadium. And I was told, no, this isn't because of the game. This is just what is. This is just the kind of the way that it operates. And I do wonder moving it somewhere where, let's be honest, it's going to be much more comparable to Green Bay, in that a lot of the times, if the stadium weren't there, there really wouldn't be a lot of extra traffic outside of the people that live in that neck of the woods. So there might, to a certain extent, be a bit of an easier commute for certain populations within the city there. I think what stands out to me is, in terms of loss, is just the familiarity with the city and the revenues generated by that. But that becomes the grand question of, does it generate the revenues? Is it worth the investment? A lot of people highlighting work that shows both answers are accurate. No real way to get to the bottom of it. But definitely jarring at a time when, as I joke with you, Roger Goodell says we do X, Y, and Z for the players and for the fans. And anytime he says that, you know the last two populations of people he's doing it for are the players and the fans. And this feels like another one of those.
12: Yeah, but you bring up that good point about, just the revenue that those games generate. Now, it wouldn't surprise me at all if there is kind of, you know, some sort of entertainment district or maybe housing that goes up in that Indiana stadium district there, if that were to be approved. But yeah, that would be a huge loss for the city of Chicago and the state of Illinois, because, you know, a lot of people, of course, go to that area and spend a lot of money, and that draws a lot of economic dollars to that area. And yes, there are, of course, you know, a lot of other opportunities to spend money, specifically with sports. You know, you still have the Bulls, you still have the Cubs, the White Sox, etc. But to lose the Bears and to see them go, you know, across over to the east into Indiana, that would be a significant loss for, again, the city and the state.
2: Yeah, Ryan saying Hammond is closer to the city than the other Arlington Heights location they were looking at. Not that much different than the Ashwaubenon Packers. So
12: yeah,
2: that's kind of the indication. Yeah, I think it's the state lines that are sticking in a lot of people's craw right now. Mm-hmm. But still are the Chicago Bears. Realistically, it harkens to the New Jersey Jets, you know?
12: Yeah.
2: Or whichever one, Giants, whichever one's not New York. Goes to show you, I don't even know. It's because it didn't happen while I was alive, so it's just kind of been the way it always is. Always feels much stranger when you're alive when that kind of stuff happens there. But more on that to kick off the 9 o'clock hour. We're going to be tying that in with games three of the Knicks series, which I could open that can of worms, but we have news to get into here. Let's get into the stories of the day here. And unfortunately, we have to start off with a bit of a rough run here. Shooting in our neck of the woods and on public land. What do you have?
12: Yeah, so one person is hurt following an alleged shooting incident in an Appleton park. Police were called to Arbutus Park around 1:45 Sunday morning to find a teenager with a gunshot wound. They were taken to a local hospital where they are expected to survive. No arrests have been made. Investigators believe the incident was targeted and involved groups of people who know one another. Anyone with information should contact Appleton Police. And we don't know much about the victim other than they are a teenager, but we don't know the age or the gender. And again, if anyone does have information on what happened early yesterday morning, you're encouraged to contact the Appleton Police Department.
2: Yeah, just a shame. We're fortunate in the Fox Valley that we don't have to have some kind of the conversation about this every day, but it kind of makes it almost stand out more when you do have to discuss these kind of things here. But hopefully the appropriate measures are taken here, and we do what we can to prevent this to the best of our ability, obviously, mm-hmm. going forward.
12: Yeah, and it is quite scary, too, because, yes, even though this did take place during the overnight hours Saturday into Sunday, it did take place in a public area, a park. And so it could have been much worse. You know, I'm sure there weren't too many people there other than those who were allegedly involved. But, it could have been a lot worse. So thankfully, no fatalities as of now. And again, the victim, that gunshot wound that they did sustain is non-life-threatening, according to Appleton Police. So it seems like they will be all right.
2: Yeah, we'll be looking for more information on that story here. Now, this next story, Landon, I realize it's not your fault. I'm sure the answer to this question is no, but have you ever seen the movie My Cousin Vinny?
12: I've seen parts of it, so it's not a full-on yes, but it's not a no either.
2: There's a very famous scene where Joe Pesci first learns what grits are, and he learns that it takes 15 minutes to cook them, and later on in the program, or in the movie, there's a guy that says he cooked his grits in 5 minutes, and that's like the key that Joe Pesci is like, oh, so this guy's not telling the truth. And he's like, so you're telling me that the laws of physics cease to exist on your stove and nowhere else? Apparently one guy thinks the question isn't that we need more housing here. What do you have for us?
12: Way to tie that all in.
2: Thank you.
12: That was well done.
2: What do you have?
12: A new report finds Wisconsin may not need as many new housing units as first thought. In 2023, Ford Analytics projected that the state would need 140,000 new homes to meet demand by 2030. Researcher Jacob Anderson tells Jonathan Krause on Nord News Now that another look this year finds that number was too high.
0: At that time, we projected that the state would need 140,000 new housing units by 2030 to accommodate the changing population. With our new report, we did revise that down to our low-end estimate of 84,000 units.
12: Anderson says changing demographics are the cause of the lower housing need estimate as Wisconsin's population continues to age and the predicted workforce has dropped by 6.6% the last 10 years. Now, I know this kind of caught you off guard a little bit, Ben, and it did for me as well, because it just seems like we're always talking about the need for more housing and that we can never have enough. But it is good to see that, you know, for the state of Wisconsin here, there may not be as much of a need as originally thought.
2: Yeah, if for no other reason, not just from a population standpoint, but from a downward pressure on the price of housing standpoint, I think some people are looking for some kind of alleviation there as well. And for instance, San Diego, which, full disclosure, has a bit more of a draw to it than you know, than Milwaukee would, just for the, you know, the scenery and climate and whatnot there. But they were able to bring themselves down from the second fastest growing housing market down to out of the top 10. And I mean that in a positive way, because when I graduated from college, moving to San Diego was a reasonable thing to consider. Looking at the cost today, it just really isn't for a lot of people in reasonable income brackets here. Building, and how did they do that? They built a bunch of homes. And so building a bunch of homes addresses that. Now, from a population standpoint, that probably opens up a whole other can of worms, is what has changed in 2 years that we're no longer expecting the same kind of growing workforce that we were, which probably going to need some answers there as well.
12: Yeah, for sure. But, you know, I think about this area in particular, the Fox Valley, the greater Fox Valley area. It just seems like it has grown substantially over the last few years. And you're constantly seeing new housing developments going up, whether it's subdivisions or apartment complexes, condos, you name it. There's a lot being developed in this area because more and more people are moving to the area. Now, you know, you point out the workforce part of it. And yes, it is true that we are seeing, you know, those demographics changing and the population just, you know, continuing to age as well. But as you know, if you do have a lot of people who want to move to this area, you know, whether it is for work or for other needs, I mean, you're obviously going to need housing for them. So it'll be interesting to see what happens in the coming years and whether those numbers will end up changing.
2: I have a segment planned for on the national scene, a bill proposed about housing as well, so this ties in greatly to that conversation of the potential for 7 million more homes to be built nationwide. Kind of ties into what we're dealing with here. More on that when we get there, of course, but an interesting conversation nevertheless. Were they magic grits? Okay, so last one of the day. Landon, Lord knows I have kicked my fast food habit outside of the breakfast options available at Mickey D's on the occasional a couple of days a week here. however, this story might talk me out of a little bit. You have an update here.
12: Well, as you teased earlier, we're going to open a can of worms here. A lawsuit is filed over... I know. A lawsuit is filed over worms found in drinks at a Kenosha County fast food restaurant. Reporter Ted Allen has the latest.
1: Class action suit accuses a McDonald's in Paddock Lake of serving drinks contaminated with live worms and raw sewage. In late April, several customers of the restaurant said they discovered worms in their beverages from what the restaurant described as a maintenance-related issue with beverage equipment. The suit claims the franchise owner and shift manager knew about the worms near the restaurant's drive-through beverage station but intentionally decided to keep serving customers. Trial lawyers of Wisconsin filed the lawsuit late last month and posted a video about it Wednesday.
13: They broke the most basic promise that what they're selling to you is safe to put into your body.
1: The plaintiffs are suing for negligence, consumer protection violations, and battery, and are seeking compensatory and punitive damages. Ted Aylin, Wisconsin Radio Network.
12: Now, I do have to apologize if you're enjoying a cup of coffee or another drink while listening to this, if it ruined your appetite at all. but yeah, that is wild. I mean, I just can't even imagine, you know, sipping on a soda, all of a sudden you taste that and just, ugh, gross.
2: Yeah, what's ironic is it might actually make it slightly more healthy than putting McDonald's in your body naturally. you know, Landon, have you ever worked in fast food?
12: No.
2: No? I'm not surprised by this story. I mean, obviously, they take the necessary steps normally to make sure that things are of a certain standard, and whether or not this is some kind, this clearly seems like some kind of grander issue that went unaddressed or unnoticed over the course of an extensive period of time here. That being said, that's an absolutely disgusting story, and I can't imagine being the person to be like, what does this taste like to you? that would be so rough. And that's coming from a guy, and you guys could look this up. For like 3 years in like one of the most populated places in Pittsburgh, there was a Burger King that wasn't actually a Burger King, but like it operated like a Burger King for years. And they would just sell you like whatever they had in Ooh. The moment and put it in. He's like, see, Landon's giving me a look like this isn't actually, I'm telling you, man, it was a full blown Burger King. A bunch of people just went in there and started operating it like it was their restaurant. They just give you whatever they had. And then there were health issues that came from that.
12: I was going to say, there's no way you could get away with that. No way.
2: Well, for 3 years you can.
12: I mean, that's crazy.
2: I know. We would all go. It was like the spot. It was like in the party place for people between 21 and 25 years old. And like, it would stay open 24/7. So like, all the bars were closed. Like, oh, let's go to the Burger King. Wasn't a Burger King. You'd be like, does this taste like Burger King burger? No, it doesn't. And this kind of feels like one of those kind of moments.
12: Yeah. Wow.
2: Yeah.
12: That's, yeah, I don't know what to say.
2: This is why I don't, like, I can say I don't do fast food because the hotcakes and sausage, they got me. They got me
12: they
2: on the
12: good.
2: Hotcakes and sausage.
12: Yep.
2: But outside of that, no fast food for this guy, and this just adds to the reason why right there. So, great info there, as per usual, Landon. Thank you for joining us, and we'll hear from you again in just a little bit.
12: You got it.
2: Seriously, look it up. Type in Southside Burger King, Pittsburgh. See what happens. We have to go to break. We'll have a little bit of time on the other side of that break to dive into what's coming up on the program, guys. So stay exactly where you are, and we'll be back. This is Outside the Box with Ben Kamenos here on WHBY.
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0: Oh, hey. Happy Monday, everybody. Happy five-day week here in America, greatest nation on earth. If you guys haven't seen, I'm in a bit of a mood today. I posted a video about the number of days off other nations get relative to America, and I'm just in my feelings about it. We've got a lot to get into here. I want to at least start in the overlaps between sports and politics, as Landon and I just kind of broke down at least a little bit of the conversation about the Bears. I'd like to dive into that a little bit further, but I'd also like to tie that in with what is going on with the Knicks as well, and how it feels as though we really can't enjoy our hobbies without politics getting involved the way that we used to, and why I think that's a problem. And that's coming from somebody whose career is dependent on politics being on people's minds. Obviously, the president was in the state, so we're going to talk about that. And of course, it made national news because he had a bit of a tantrum. We're going to jump into that story as well. Plus, so many other things going on in the world of politics as well. I did not leave myself enough time to be able to talk to you guys here. So in order to find out all of it, you're going to need to stick around, and we'll be back on the other side of the news.
1: June is here, and so are sensational seasonal savings.

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5: From ABC News, I'm Brian Clark. Iranian state media says 15 people were injured in the recent wave of Israeli attacks. Israel has not commented on whether anyone in Israel was hurt in Iran's attacks. Each side says their offensive attacks are over for now, as President Trump had urged the countries to stop exchanging fire earlier today. More from ABC's chief Washington correspondent, Jonathan Carl.
6: The president is saying that his peace deal is still on the verge. He's been saying that for now months, saying only subject to ignorance or stupidity getting in the way.
5: Tonight, the president's due to attend Game 3 of the NBA Finals at Madison Square Garden in New York City, and that creates a unique security challenge. Matt McCool with the Secret Service says,
7: the Secret Service, the NYPD, and our public safety partners have worked closely together to develop a multi-layered security plan. You will see Secret Service police and special agents, transportation security officers, federal air marshals, and the NYPD and NYPD officers throughout the area.
5: An outdoor watch party has been canceled. Fans are not allowed to bring bags into the game. They're being urged to arrive at least 2 hours early. President Trump continues unsubstantiated claims of fraud in the California vote counting. It's been nearly a week since primary day, and a progressive candidate has surpassed the former reality TV star Spencer Pratt in the L.A. mayor's race, says ABC's Trevor Ault.
8: We know Spencer Pratt had generated a lot of buzz and also a lot of controversy with his conservative run for L.A. mayor. It does appear, though, that this could be the end of the road. He's needing to finish in the top two of the primary, and progressive councilmember Nithya Raman has now surged past him. She has a narrow lead, about 3,100 votes. That's less than half of a percent, but she's gained on him every day since election night.
5: Trial begins for the man accused of starting the fire that turned into the devastating Palisades fire last year. You're listening to ABC News.
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5: Maine's primary election tomorrow has drawn nationwide attention. Democrat Graham Plattner is seeking the Senate nomination, but his background's being scrutinized amid reports of past wrongdoing. ABC Selena Wang explains why this race is so important.
14: Maine is absolutely critical. I mean, this was really seen as the Democrats' best shot at taking back the Senate, because in order to do so, Democrats, they've got to hold on to every seat they have, and they have to flip four. Now, they do see openings even in red states like Texas and Iowa, but Maine is really seen as a must-win state.
5: In discussing his past, Plattner has denied ever being violent towards women. He said that his opponents are weaponizing his past struggles as a combat veteran. Two Americans, a pilot and co-pilot, were killed when their plane was attempting an emergency landing in the Dominican Republic. There were no passengers on board, but former MLB All-Star Yadier Molina said on social media the private plane was bound for Texas to pick him up. Ukrainian President Volodymyr Zelensky's put pressure on Vladimir Putin to meet to end the war between the countries. He told Sky News why he chose to send Putin a public letter.
15: I wanted very much to send him that to stop play these games. And answer. If it's public letter, he has to answer.
5: Schmigadoon won Best Musical at the Tony Awards last night, while Death of a Salesman won 6 Tonys overall. I'm Brian Clark, ABC News.
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19: Good morning. It's a cloudy 71 degrees at 9:05. I'm Landon Moore. 6 people are hurt in a Kewaunee County crash. The sheriff's office says a car driven by a 29-year-old Manitowoc woman pulled out in front of a car operated by a 16-year-old Kewaunee boy at the intersection of State Highway 29 and County Road AB in the town of Montpelier around 4:30 Friday afternoon. Both drivers and 4 passengers were taken to Green Bay hospitals with injuries ranging from minor to serious. The crash remains under investigation. One person is seriously injured in a Dodge County crash. The sheriff's office says a car left County Road T in the town of Elba, struck a culvert, and rolled around 12:50 Saturday afternoon. The female driver was airlifted to UW Hospital in Madison, where she is expected to survive. The cause of that crash is under investigation. Shawano County is considering a moratorium on the construction of data centers. The county's Planning and Development Committee has given preliminary approval to the measure, which would bar approval of any required applications for zoning changes, special use permits, and licensing for data centers anywhere the county has zoning jurisdiction. That would include 9 townships in Shawano County. There have been no data center construction proposals for any of those areas. The full county board will vote on the measure later this month. June is here, and it's time to celebrate Wisconsin's dairy heritage. The 78th Allison Dairyland Sarah Hagenow says Dairy Month just started off as a way to encourage people to drink more milk.
20: Now today, this celebration has grown into activities such as June Dairy Month breakfast, promotions at different events across the state, as well as promoting different ways to use dairy products and have those in some of our recipes throughout the summer.
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1: Back to work Monday, mostly cloudy, a high of 78. A spotty shower or a thunderstorm is possible. Can't rule out a thunder shower tonight. Mostly cloudy, more humid, a low of 62. Tomorrow, Tuesday, a high of 80, a mix of sun and clouds. We get heat and storms on Wednesday. From the WBY First Alert Weather Center, I'm meteorologist Steve Balon.
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0: You're listening to Outside the Box with Ben Kamenos here on WHBY and Political Voices Network. Outside the Box is brought to you by Roush Plumbing and Remodeling, the plumbing and remodeling company the Fox Valley depends on. I'm starting to develop more regulars in my YouTube and TikTok streams here, and Jaro Manny has been very consistently on the YouTube stream every day, and she's on vacation this week, and I start every program with a very emphatic good morning from her, and it's throwing me off my game now. A lot of you guys are getting grandfathered into the program, just like the people who have been listening over traditional radio. And it's very strange. It's a very strange morning, to say the least. I've been on one today. There's a lot that we're going to get into today. The president was in our neck of the woods campaigning with Derek Van Orden, who, like most of the party, is struggling. And we will get to that. That's the second story of the day. But I actually want to start on something that might not seem politically related, but I promise it all ties together. It seems to me that we are hitting a point, and it's hard to say what the appropriate answer is. And allow me to give you an example here. My entire life, the president has done a March Madness bracket. But in 2026, I think it gets more frustrating. The traditions of the past feel a little more forced in 2026 at a time when so many people are struggling to make ends meet. The reason I'm framing it this way is because it seems as though tonight the president is going to be making his way to New York for the Knicks game. And there's all this hubbub about it, and I have some thoughts about it that we're going to get into in a second here. But I'm willing to bet that if this were 2014 and Obama wanted to go, there wouldn't be as much pushback to this. It would be such an exciting moment, whereas now it is portrayed as the president is showing up to this game, and therefore everybody else is losing their viewing parties. No one's allowed to bring bags. Trust me, anyone who's listening to me right now that went to Super Bowl 45, Steelers and Packers, George W. Bush was at that game. He wasn't even the president in 2000 in February of 11. He was a former president going to the Super Bowl. And as a result, the security and way to get into the game was upped tenfold relative to what a normal Super Bowl would be like. And anyone who was there would tell you that it was an absolute crap show trying to get in, the way that security worked, the way that the exits worked, the way that the busing system worked. Nobody could get in. Donald Trump going to this game is going to make life frustrating for others. But it sticks out to me that this is a much larger conversation, more specifically focused on how politics has kind of entered every single avenue of our lives in a way that we are not used to. Case in point. Even if President Trump were not going to this game, does anyone know what the cheapest ticket to go check out the Knicks tonight is in New York? And who cares? It's not food. It's not life-sustaining. It's not important that you go. But there's a principle here. If you had to guess what's the cheapest ticket available to go to Game 3 of this Knicks series, for some perspective, when I went to the Super Bowl, I was given a free ticket by my friend whose relative worked for ESPN. The value of the ticket was printed on the ticket. My seat, which was about five rows from the front on the close to the Steelers end zone, would have cost me $1,200 in 2011. To go to the most prestigious sports-related event in America. $1,200 to sit up front with, like, other media people. Awesome experience. $1,200. What's the cheapest ticket to go and check out the Knicks play today? Roughly $11,000. $11,000 to go and watch something that's going to be 2 hours of your life. Now, look, Again, this isn't housing. This isn't food. It's not necessary to live. I have gone to one professional basketball game in my life, and it was just a few moments. Like, it wasn't even that long ago. You can go your whole life without going to a basketball game. It's not the end of the world. But it is the principle of what we are talking about. These leagues already have the capacity to print money, and they are charging $11,000. It started at $8,000. It is now closer to $11,000 in order to attend a game. The game is allegedly for the fans. So when you hear that the president showing up is going to cancel the massive party outside of the stadium, where everybody kind of congregates to watch this game who can't afford to get in the stadium, which I would argue is a large percentage of the people that live in that town, it stings a little bit more. And then for that to be paired the same weekend as finding out that Soldier Field is going to be moving to Indiana. Now, it seems more semantic than anything else, but the fact still remains. These teams are not operating in the red. You know what I mean? There comes a time when, as an alleged nonprofit, which is how the NFL classifies itself, as an alleged nonprofit, how many billions have to be made before you're like, you know what, we can probably just pay the people selling beer a little bit more. You know what, we don't need the tax dollars to build the stadium. We already are making more money than God. Let's just keep things status quo here instead of trying to essentially play politics with something that means so much to people. I say it all the time. Stadium funding is one of the only moments where I think my outside the box heart outweighs my outside the box head. Like, mathematically, I'm sitting there, I'm like, these sons of guns don't need any tax dollars. What the hell are we talking about? Even the least profitable football team is turning over billions of dollars every single year. But my outside-the-box heart is telling me, I swear to God, if the Steelers ever leave Pittsburgh, I will go nuts. I have absolutely no time for any of that. It's one of the only things where the logic all of a sudden gets shaken free. But again, we're charging over 10 grand to go to championship tickets. We are taking one of the most storied franchises in the NFL and moving them one state over so that the owners can make a couple hundred million more dollars in a year. And the people are actually more mad at the governor than they are at the team. Now, that's probably mostly politics, but the principle still holds. I did a segment a month ago when the trailer came out for The Odyssey because a bunch of people, I'll never be able to figure out who they voted for, were throwing a hissy fit because Helen of Troy was cast as a black woman. I saw online as there was a complete meltdown because DEI was included in video games in some way that I'm struggling to grasp wholly because I didn't read it any further because I thought the conversation was so dumb. Politics and never-ending profit seem to be more pervasive than ever in a lot of our hobbies and social activities, and it is becoming abundantly clear that it is more and more difficult to avoid it, no matter how hard you try. Ryan's hitting me with a triple negative here. Not giving money to billionaires is never not the right decision. So you're saying they shouldn't have given the money to the billionaires, I think is the way that I'm supposed to read that sentence. Yes, I agree with you. But I mean, if I were a Bears fan and I were in Chicago, I'd probably be a little less calculated about it. I'd probably be a little less reserved. Hell, I would probably channel it even as a non-lifelong Packers fan, but as someone who has been embraced by the community, I would be able to channel that kind of frustration if something like that happened here. It's the fact that these guys, essentially, we are in a race to the bottom, whether or not it's on a state-by-state basis or a country-by-country basis, we are always in a race to the bottom. Other states willing to undercut us, and those states think that they're going to have the upper hand until they realize that the other countries will be able to undercut the cheaper states, right? It's exactly what happened with unions. It's what happened with the steel industry. Right-to-work states were like, look how little we're willing to work for. We're so excited about not actually getting paid a living wage. Until, of course, sweatshop workers show up and say they'll do it for 13 cents on the dollar. And don't put it past these billionaires to send it over there. It's the same principle, just not as important because it's just sports. I see Danny saying Kurt Cobain and Dave Grohl were speaking out about this in the 90s. Exactly, with Ticketmaster. They were willing to call this kind of stuff out when it mattered. Before all of this happened, Courtney Love also was calling out the same things, who I think was associated with Kurt Cobain. So you can tell that that mindset, that anti-monopoly mindset, was pervasive in the 90s. And at the time, they were told, shut up, liberals, go make music. And 30 years later, it looks like it was a pretty spot-on assessment of the state of affairs. We have sports leagues being completely being bought out by hedge funds, just like every other industry in this country. The owners are trying to find ways to bilk us for any amount of money. By the way, keep in mind, every single one of these owners received massive tax cuts in the form of the big, beautiful billionaire kiss-ass bill, right? So they received all these tax cuts. Have you noticed that your ticket prices or concessions went down? Have you noticed that there have been some kind of capitulations made to make getting into the stadium more affordable for the average family? No. No, you have not. You're watching these things become more expensive, more inaccessible, more of a luxury. There's 82 basketball games in a year, and I realize the finals are different, and I realize New York in and of itself is a different beast than most other cities. I understand all of that. This is one out of seven games, and the cheapest ticket is $11,000. If you would have told me I had to pay $1,000 to get into the nosebleed seats tonight, I'd be like, okay, it's New York. What are you going to do? 11 grand? Who is this sport actually for anymore? And then on top of that, they are now getting that all brought down around them because the president is deciding to attend. And again, I'm not going to, believe you me, the next segment, I'm going to dunk the president into oblivion. So you don't need to worry about that from that perspective. This is not one of those moments because it's not like he's the first president to take interest in attending a sporting event. And so acting like this is somehow unique because it's New York or something like that, I'm not willing to give people the benefit of that doubt. Hell, it actually is making me upset that the New York Knicks are plastered all over political news talk or news networks these days because they're like, oh, well, it's a big deal. They haven't been there in 50 years. You tell me. If when the Milwaukee Brewers make it to the World Series, what kind of coverage they get on mainstream networks. It drives me nuts that New York gets this kind of attention. But that is obscene. Ben says the cheapest tickets for SmackDown were $600 each. Is that here? Is that in Milwaukee, Ben? Because that's obscene. It's absolutely obscene that they can get away with this. We got our first call of the day. If anybody else wants to chime in, 920-281-1150, 920-281-1150. Let's see who we have. Hello, you're on Outside the Box.
1: Oh, good morning, Ben, and thanks for all you do. This is John.
0: What's up, John?
1: How you doing? How you doing?
0: All right, about yourself?
1: I'm good. I'm good. So I've evolved my sports enjoyment, I guess, over my 60-plus years. I don't watch Packers anymore. It's too violent. I don't watch hockey anymore. Too violent. Sure, don't watch boxing or any of those cage matches anymore. Way too violent. Still a Brewer fan. Still a Bucks fan. And we went to a Brewer game recently. Four of us sat up in the nosebleeds, paid $200 for our tickets. That was a lot, right?
0: Sure.
1: That's a lot. It's funny when you go to a different country, what they put their money into, what they put their importance into. Sure isn't sports. That's something uniquely American. It floors me too, to see what salaries are commanded and then how much taxpayers are put on the hook for this sports upgrade, this sports stadium upgrade, or that sort of sports stadium upgrade.
0: Well, that's a double-edged sword, though, right, John? Because, I mean, fundamentally, we're the reason why they're able to make the salaries that they are. I think there comes a time when we have to acknowledge, John, like, because I have a friend who sits there complaining about the NFL salaries all the time. He's like, it's obscene what they make, and then they sit there and hold out because they're not making enough. How do they justify while we're sitting there at a bar that has 140 people at it that probably wouldn't have 14 people at it if there were no football game on that day? It comes down to, and I know you'll agree with me here, John, in an unchecked capitalism society, in a world where stock buybacks are legal and you can make infinity dollars and find a way to pay zero in taxes and be able to classify yourself as a nonprofit despite making billions of dollars and paying the people that work the stadiums $12 an hour for facilitating all of the good times that people are having, why not, instead of inflating these salaries to the tune of hundreds of millions of dollars, knock some of the cost off of these prices, invest that money in the stadiums, pay the employees who make the game what it is for the people who want popcorn and food and things of that nature what it is. That's where the problem is. I don't mind. People love the sports. I can tell you've kind of dropped off from a little bit, but people love it. It's not a matter of whether or not it's a good product or not. It's a matter of allocating those funds in the right direction.
1: I agree with you, but I also think we should redirect our monies toward legitimate issues, homelessness, healthcare costs, healthcare access, transit, mass transit.
0: I couldn't agree with you more, and I appreciate the call, John. We got calls stacking up here, but I'm with you. In an ideal world, I'd much rather we not have money for new stadiums than we do have money for universal health care. That would be better. That would obviously be better. But that's not even the realm of this conversation. The question is, are we going to put our tax dollars into a new stadium, or are we going to put our tax dollars into blowing up a school of Iranian children? Take your pick on which one you'd rather do. Hello, you're on Outside the Box.
2: Yeah, good morning, Ben. It's Gary calling. Say, when I was growing up, I used to read the paper and follow the box scores of pro and local Legion high school baseball teams, whatnot, football. And you kind of develop a following with the local players, you know, even if they're on the, not on your team, but adjacent community, you still follow to see what they're scoring and so forth. And I think that's all been lost, over the years. Now it's the players are so interchangeable. You can turn on the radio and they got a new guy in the lineup in the pro level.
0: Sure.
2: Almost every game. And then the player's gone in 2, 3, or 4 years at the most. And there's no connection. You can't remember who's on what team. And an example, I went to a game the other night, and I saw the Dock Spiders from Fond du Lac playing the team from Green Bay, and I noticed that all the players they came from all over the country, just like the T-Rats have or the Brewers have, and it was kind of interesting because the quality of the game was still pretty good, and it didn't matter. Now, if I went to a T-Rats game, I wouldn't know what players were here last year, who's who and what's what. And the same with the Brewers or any team at the pro level. In the old days, you could follow the Yankees. You know who was on the Yankees, Kubek and...
0: Absolutely, Gary, and I'll be the first one to tell you, it's a running gag I have with Landon Moore here, and the phone lines are blowing up, Gary, so I gotta keep things moving here, but anytime Roger Goodell says we're doing this for the players and we're doing this for the fans, the only two populations of people that I can guarantee you they're not doing anything for are the players and the fans. Hello, you're on Outside the Box.
3: Hey, Ben. Well, I don't support any of those national football teams, baseball teams, basketball teams, anything anymore, because I think they've become so out of reach for the common person that I just think, you know, if you don't want me there, then I guess I don't have time for you.
0: Yeah, I think you're not alone with that, Carla. And there's, I mean, South Park did an entire episode about it. Jerry Jones and the rest of the NFL owners were trying to clone new fans because the younger you go, the less interest people have in the sport. And what's funny is KG, who's a little older than me, says, when I was in grad school, I went to lots of Astro games in the semi-nosebleed section for $5 a pop. 2 years ago, it was about $60. Here's the thing, Carla. I was in college, I was in high school. I believe it was 03, but I was taking college-level courses at Pitt, so I had a University of Pittsburgh ID when I was 15 years old. With that ID, I got into a double header for $5 in the mid-2000s. Now, the Pirates suck, and obviously the tickets are cheaper than your average MLB team's tickets, but it's not like it's a tiny market by any stretch of the imagination. We were getting in there for $5. It was a thing to do. It was a thing for a family to go and do, to go out there. It was $5 for the tickets. I went to Wrigley Field back in August, and I got a whiskey ginger ale while I was there, and a whiskey ginger ale cost me $21. A single cost me $21 at Wrigley Field. This is what they're charging for a random. There's 162 baseball games a year, for crying out loud. Like, there comes a time. And again, it's not life or death. Like, there's so many things going on that matter more than where your team is, what it costs for booze at a sporting event. But it is a microcosm of what people are facing regularly when they go out to do anything. It goes to show you, it highlights what the affordability crisis really is, because this is supposed to be a thing that you can do. It's not supposed to cost what it costs to go on vacation for a week to go to a sporting event. Going to the sporting event was a thing that people could do when maybe vacation might have been a little too pricey, or at least a fancy one is, and it just doesn't work that way anymore. Hal says, went to the PAC last week for $52.50 for the balcony. Nowhere near $8,000 or $11,000, but I'm sure still too expensive for people not as fortunate or able to afford it. I'm sure. Kristen says, where'd it go? All professional sports regular season games are out of reach for the average person. Funny thing about the NFL is that Trump was never allowed to own a team, so he dabbled in the USFL and essentially drove the league into the ground. Well, that mixed with, and see, I don't want to give Donald Trump any kind of excuses here, but monopolistic practices are what drove the USFL into the ground as well. And like, if you really wanted me to get nothing done today, I could go on a 40-minute tangent about the monopoly. Madden football, like the video games, had essentially an exclusivity deal with the NFL where no one else was allowed to even make football video games from like 2008 until 2020. Ask anybody who was playing Madden football games between 2008 and 2020 if they thought the quality of the games went up or went down, and you will universally get the same answer, and it went in the exact direction you think it is. And it's kind of the same thing with the NFL. When you don't have competition, the league really isn't worried about making sure that it evolves, keeps up, or keeps its prices in check so that the average person can go. I promise you, if an NFL opened up, if a football league opened up where you didn't go broke and the players were decent, had the USFL taken off, we might actually have a situation here where they would keep the prices lower. Unfortunately, we're not lucky enough to acquire that kind of thing here. We're going to go to break. When we come back, we can either keep this rolling or I have plenty to talk about as well. We do have a guest with the Pride community coming in the 10 o'clock hour to talk about the events that took place last week on the first day of Pride Month. That'll be at the top of the 10 o'clock hour. I do want to touch on Donald Trump in Wisconsin a little bit. So unless you guys have any other thoughts about this, that is where this is going to go from there. 920-281-1150, and we'll be back in just a little bit. You're listening to Outside the Box with Ben Kamenos here on WHBY.
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0: All right, we're back outside the box. Ben Commoners, WHBY. I'll tell you, those kind of conversations drive me absolutely nuts. People telling me about $100 million sneaker deals and whatnot that have been signed. Yeah, it's absolutely nonsense. I'm right there with you. It's all in the name of funneling our tax dollars into the hands of people that can already afford it. With that, we do have a guest coming in at the top of the 10 o'clock hour, so I want to at least squeeze some of this in here now, and then we can keep the conversation rolling after the guest leaves today. Donald Trump is in Wisconsin with Derek Van Orden. That's where that what can only be described as infamous Kristen Welker interview ended up taking place over the weekend, where he essentially pouted like a little baby, turned super red, and then stormed off when confronted with the obvious lies he's always telling. And you know what's hilarious? And for the record, I may end up working with this guy again. We'll find out at the end of the week. But on Friday of last week, Jason Zimmerman and I were joking that there are a lot of overlaps between formerly hopeful Wisconsin gubernatorial candidate Kirk Bankstead and Donald Trump. And I was watching a rant on Facebook kind of unfold over the weekend where Kirk was blaming progressives for being angry at him for being a cis white man trying to run for politics. You know, it wasn't the fact that he was attacking other progressives in politics. It wasn't the fact that he showed up with no economic agenda whatsoever other than isn't Trump scary and we need to make sure we defend democracy. No, it was identity politics. And I would hope it's not going to work that way. It's obviously not going to work that way, but I would hope that the Republicans of Wisconsin that can't stand Kirk would see the way he's reacting to that and be like, you know, I really can't stand the guy, but now that I see it reflected by someone who has politics that I disagree with, it's becoming abundantly clear how much I fall for this every time Donald Trump does it, because I do tend to agree with him. Unfortunately, that epiphany is not going to be happening in either direction. The meltdown could have happened for a litany of reasons over the weekend. It was a conversation about election fraud in California, and whether or not there's time permitted for that or not, we're going to get into that quite a bit in the 10 o'clock hour. Whether or not it deals with his economy and the affordability crisis that was not good during Democrats, but objectively has gotten worse by every metric under the Republicans over the course of the last 18 months or so. But I think, for my money, I think what ultimately drove that conversation to the point of virality was because people are finally holding this president to account for saying that he would not start any new wards. Ran the entire campaign on it, actually, that he would not be a wartime president, that he would not allow these wars to last forever, to take forever, as reporting shows that the cost of the war is getting close to approaching $100 billion since March 1st. And I always want you to ask yourselves this. I did this segment for you during the Democratic administration, and we'll do it again now. When the Democrats moved hell on earth in order to get $115 million aid package to Ukraine and Israel, I said to you guys, if there were not a conflict between Ukraine and Russia right now, would they be moving hell and earth to get $100 billion funneled into one of the litany of problems facing the American population right now? No, they would not. No one was questioning the debt. No one was questioning the deficit. No one was questioning the revenue streams. It was funnel the money into the military-industrial complex. And then if they didn't have to do that, they most certainly wouldn't have taken that $100 billion and used it to build houses or something like that. Insert Donald Trump. He ran as the No New Wars president. And here's what's hilarious. I'm going to play, and I can't stand the Bulwark, mind you. I think they are a bunch of center right-wing Republicans cosplaying as Democrats. I'd argue that's what a lot of the liberal establishment is these days. But when they do good work, they do good work. Here's a clip from the Welker interview and then the subsequent audio to back up that he in fact was caught in just an obvious and flagrant lie. Give this a listen and we'll keep talking on the other side.
1: You insisted no new wars.
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3: I'm not going to start a war. I'm going to stop wars.
4: No more wars, no more disruptions. We will have prosperity and we will have peace. Under Trump, we will have no more wars, no more disruptions, and we will have prosperity and peace for all.
5: I am the candidate of peace. I am peace.
6: We will turn the page forever on those foolish, stupid days of never-ending wars. They never ended.
0: He said it 1,000 times. You didn't need me to prove you that evidence, but I think it's nice sometimes just to hear it out loud. He said it 1,000 times. He very clearly said that he was not going to do exactly what he is currently doing as we are watching tensions continue to re-escalate between Israel and Iran and by extension America and Iran, as we know how everything works. By the way, I can't guarantee that the attacks over the weekend took place because of this. But if you haven't seen it in the dark of night, our government decided to vote to merge our armed forces with Israeli armed forces and essentially put like a no take backs clause in there. So even if like a good president showed up later, they would have to jump several hurdles before they were able to actually make anything happen. To undo what happened here. So whether or not Iran's attacks had anything to do with that, I can't prove it. It could have just been in response to Israel attacks from earlier in the week as well. Realistically, who am I to guess or choose exactly what ultimately leads to these outcomes here? But so he was called out by Kristen Welker and had an absolute meltdown. He turned red in the face. As KG highlights, he's a cry bully. And exactly, I would describe him that way as well. He talks crap on everybody all the time, which realistically is how I almost end up getting fired, is some clown ends up taking a couple of shots at me on social media. I decide to respond to that person the way they were talking to me, and then they turn around and tell on me. And apparently, much like teachers and other public officials, I am held to a higher standard than the sitting president or the people that act and talk this way. So you see the meltdown happen. You see the president trying to convince us that affordability is just a word made up by Democratic politicians and actually isn't impacting you in any kind of way. You see the frustration with this war, the $100 billion that have been funneled into it thus far, and the fact that we do not need to be fighting this. And more importantly, it has not been sold to us in any meaningful way. Now, full disclosure, I don't do this show because I can be sold on things by the way that politicians spin them. But I also acknowledge, and I've been monitoring the California race here to learn, a lot of Americans are persuaded by that. They can be persuaded for something that they have actively told you. I am voting because I don't want wars. Okay, so we're going to do wars, but here's the 5 reasons why he told me that these wars were a good idea. It can be done. He has not made an effort to do so, and he ends up getting up, storming off, walking away from that interview because he was called out for the abysmal reality facing him and the people that have attached their cart to him for November. Wild, wild scene to take place on camera, and in a way that sticks out to me, and I want to highlight why. Before the weekend, Nancy Pelosi went viral because Mike Lindell, famous for making really soft pillows, apparently has thrown his hat into the media realm. And the media sounds exactly like what you think he is. He finds some super attractive young girl to go in and ask really stupid questions of politicians and try and go viral, getting the clip that they're looking. If you didn't see, Lauren Boebert told someone F you, but didn't bleep it to questions about her and Massey having an affair. This is kind of where a lot of journalism has kind of devolved to. However, Nancy Pelosi goes there. She calls Mike Lindell media fake media, which obviously says you're not a real journalist, says X, Y, and Z. And you see all these liberal shill accounts, and they're like, you can't teach this. This is just what comes with skill. Meanwhile, it was just a very poor man or poor woman's version of Donald Trump talking to the media, right? That's all it was. And I'd argue it was way less convincing. She was stammering over her words. It doesn't fit who she is. It's not authentic. She's like, okay, people seem to love when you do this. We're going to do it back to them now. Even though I do agree, Mike Lindell Media is fake. It's made up. It's not real. But the principle still holds. And I'm sitting there watching all these Democrats like, oh, she just has it. Either you have it or you don't, and she just has it. You can't teach this. This is just skill. Then you flash forward to Sunday, and you watch little Donald Trump have his little tantrum, and then you watch the right-wing accounts. Oh, he's still got it. Oh, he's got it. Nobody does it like this guy. Meanwhile, what they're telling you he's got it about is he's been confronted with an obvious lie that the election was not stolen, that he is a uniquely unpopular president, and that he ran by implying that he wasn't going to start any new wars, and then essentially immediately moved to start a new war. And as a result, he has a meltdown. It's remarkable watching both sides have these people, and I promise you, there are people that read that and are like either yes or LOL. And they fall for it. They fall for it. And I'm sitting there, I'm like, how effective is this? And the answer is very, because so many people come out of there. There are people claiming that the California election is rigged because in a state that not even 37% of the people are registered as Republicans, or excuse me, not even 27% of the people are registered as Republicans, the dude couldn't place in the top two. Remarkable. Remarkable level of cognitive dissonance necessary to find yourself there. D says, did Bankstead call women darling like Trump did to Welker? Ugh, to both. Yeah, I mean, I'll be real. I see a lot of people leaning into the sexism element of it as well, which obviously exists with Trump, but I'd argue he would have done that no matter what the identity of the person is there. I said it before Trump was president. If LeBron James wanted to go into business with Donald Trump and said, I'll give you $100 million to get this venture off the ground, Donald Trump wouldn't say, ooh, you're black. He would say, give me money. I like money. The only thing I know is money. Give me that money. And it's the same thing with women. It's the same thing with anything. If you are a reporter who is going to go at the president for the fact that he lied about the economy, he lied about the war, he lied about election rigging, you are going to be classified as fake news. You will be name called, whether it's darling or a hack or a shill or whatever the situation is. I don't believe that Welker is specifically targeted because of her race or ethnicity. She is targeted because she is on NBC. Ben says Spencer Pratt was the best option. I disagree, Ben. Have you seen what right-wing politics is doing to this country right now? Like, Ben, I'm really going to need you. I understand, because this is like the third time you've come here to mention something about this. I'm really going to need you to convince me what Republicans have done in the last 18 months to convince you they can do anything better than even Blue MAGA. Forget about progressives, because there is a progressive, not Karen Bass, but Ramon. I'm blanking on her first name right now. She is actually the best candidate. And the fact that Pratt passed her up gives me hope that something good might actually end up happening in LA still. But the idea that Spencer Pratt has any ideas beyond the fact of being a rich guy who complains about liberals and probably wants to like shoot homeless people or something, I would like an explanation as to what has objectively gotten better. And I have a feeling this is you calling right now. We have 2 minutes left, but I'm happy to get into it here. But I'd be happy to get into what you see about Spencer Pratt that makes him such an obvious solution here. Hello, you're on Outside the Box.
7: Hey Ben, it's Ben. Let's settle this in an arm wrestling match. No, so yeah, tell me. So really, Karen Bass is the mayor right now. So tell me, what benefit has she done? Has she done? Because she's in first, right? Mind you, she's in first place. We're not talking about second or third. She is in first place. Why don't you list me off anything that she's done?
0: Oh no, Ben. You and I have had.

0: Trump's endorsement. Like, they're trying to paint him as a mega extremist, and that is the fault of the left. The left wants to call everybody MAGA.
1: Time out, Ben. And the right calls Kamala Harris a communist, so I don't want to hear this is somehow unique to one side of the political aisle.
0: Okay, well, every time somebody runs for office, they're like, oh, so what are your thoughts on the 2020 election 6 years ago? What are your thoughts on that?
1: Because the president still says it was rigged, and like for Governor Tom Tiffany, he's going to be in charge of elections going forward, and we need to know that you know basic math.
0: Okay, it shouldn't take weeks upon weeks.
1: That we can agree on. It's obscene how long it takes, and the fact that they're acting like that's normal is disgusting.
0: As long as it takes until they get who they want.
1: Well, that's ridiculous, and I have to get out of here now. We will be doing California giant quote fingers here, election fraud. But don't worry, Ben. Nick Swirly is on the case. I'm sure we'll get to the bottom of this once he finishes coloring in that picture his mom had him draw. We'll be back in a little bit. We've got a guest coming up on the other side of the break talking about pride here in the Fox Valley, and then we'll jump back into California outside the box.
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5: From ABC News, I'm Brian Clark. Game 3 of the NBA Finals brings a massive security operation to New York City tonight as President Trump is set to attend Game 3 at Madison Square Garden. Fans are being told to arrive at least 2 hours early to the arena, which sits atop Penn Station. That's one of the nation's busiest train hubs, and Sunday, 5 people were stabbed inside Penn Station. The NYPD's interim chief of department, Michael LaPetri, says,
6: "Our posture in and around Penn Station will not change. We have hundreds of officers assigned to Penn Station and 34th Street subway stops in and around. That's why we do what we do as far as the deployment there, but it will not change in light of the incident yesterday."
5: Iran and Israel have both said they will stop firing on one another after a dangerous escalation in the Middle East. They initially defied the president's repeated calls to stop fighting, says ABC's Tom Sufi Burge in Jerusalem.
7: Over the weekend, the president warning Israel not to retaliate against Iran. The president reportedly telling Axios, quote, "I'm calling Netanyahu right now and telling him not to attack Iran in response," adding, "Each of them had their fun. Israel had its strike and Iran had its strike. We don't need another one." But Israel did retaliate.
5: Target's recalling some of its baby wipes because of the risk of a life-threatening bacteria, says ABC's Sherry Preston.
8: Testing of Up and Up fragrance-free and cucumber-scented baby wipes uncovered the presence of two types of bacteria. In adults, the bacteria can cause infections that can lead to skin and eye irritations. However, in infants and small children whose immune systems aren't fully developed, the bacteria can enter the bloodstream, possibly causing sepsis or pneumonia. Those who bought the Up and Up baby wipes are encouraged to stop using them immediately and to contact Target for a full refund.
5: Jury selection begins today in the trial of the man accused of starting the Palisades fire last year. You're listening to ABC News.
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5: It's been a week since the final votes were cast in California's primary. Officials are still counting the ballots in key races. ABC's Trevor Ault is in Los Angeles with more.
13: In California, 80% of votes are mail-in, and there are still many more votes that are still coming in. We don't exactly know how many more are left, but based on the trends we're seeing, we are likely going to have a runoff election in November in Los Angeles between two Democrats, Karen Bass and Nithya Raman.
5: Rahman surpassed the former reality TV star Spencer Pratt, who was mounting a conservative campaign. The World Cup kicks off this week, but hotel bookings are lagging in at least one host city.
14: So far, the Atlanta Convention and Visitors Bureau says 226,000 hotel nights are either booked or blocked for the weeks during the games, but that's compared with 320,000 during the same period last year. Georgia Hotel and Lodging Association President Chris Hardman acknowledges,
15: "It is not at the 8th Super Bowl equivalent expectation that was set last year."
14: The Atlanta Convention and Visitors Bureau expects the demand will increase as fans learn more about the countries playing in the later tournaments. Jonathan O'Brien, ABC News, Atlanta.
5: Pope Leo, continuing his trip to Spain, became the first pope to deliver a speech to the country's parliament. He called for respect for migrants' rights and international law. Schools closed today in a Japanese city of 500,000 people because of a bear sighting. They've become an increasing problem in Japan. I'm Brian Clark, ABC News.
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19: Good morning. It's a cloudy 72 degrees at 10:05. I'm Mike Moore. Happening now, police have responded to a Fox Crossing apartment building. Officers are working inside the building on Honeylew Court. Police tape has been put up at the entrance. No additional information has been released. Criminal charges are filed in connection with an alleged Oshkosh weapons incident. Adam Davis is facing counts of possession of a firearm by a felon, receiving stolen property, and selling a dangerous weapon to a child, while 17-year-old Malachi Davis is charged with misdemeanor possession of a dangerous weapon by a minor. According to the criminal complaint, the elder Davis handed a gun to the younger Davis during a group fight at a Wisconsin Street residence last month. The elder Davis faces up to 19 years in prison if convicted. A Nina man will spend 3 years in prison for stealing mail. Carl Brenneman is also sentenced in Outagamie County Court to 3 years on extended supervision for identity theft. Brenneman and Danica Villasana stole hundreds of pieces of mail from 2021 to 2024, cashing checks and getting credit cards in other people's names. Villasana is already serving an 18-month prison sentence. Do your best to avoid spreading invasive species this summer. Reporter Sean Maloney has more.
20: June is Invasive Species Action Month, and the Wisconsin Department of Natural Resources is asking you to take the right steps to avoid spreading them. The DNR says simple steps can make a big difference. Hikers should stay on trails and check gear for mud and seeds. Boaters should clean, drain, and dry equipment to protect lakes from harmful species. At home, experts recommend planting native species and removing problem plants. You can also report sightings, volunteer locally, and take part in invasive species awareness events across the state. Sean Maloney, Wisconsin Radio Network.
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22: Back to work Monday, mostly cloudy, a high of 78, a spotty shower or a thunderstorm is possible. Can't rule out a thunder shower tonight, mostly cloudy, more humid, a low of 62. Tomorrow, Tuesday, a high of 80, a mix of sun and clouds. We get heat and storms on Wednesday. From the WBY First Alert Weather Center, I'm meteorologist Steve Balon.
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0: And we're back to Outside the Box with Ben Kominos here on WHBY and Political Voices Network. Outside the Box is brought to you by Roush Plumbing and Remodeling, the plumbing and remodeling company the Fox Valley depends on. If you're just joining us, the Indiana Bears, it's $11,000 to go to the Knicks game, sports and politics in the intersection. And then we started a conversation about the president being in Wisconsin, talking about the giant quote fingers here, election fraud in California, before pivoting here again. We will jump back into that California conversation later, because a bunch of you guys are in the comments right now and we can have a much more in-depth discourse about that. But I want to bring it back into the Fox Valley for the next segment here, because regular listeners of the show probably heard us kind of talking about it yesterday, but we are currently in the middle of Pride Month here. Started off, we made it about 12 hours before we had an instance, and I remember getting ready to come in on the second and be like, oh, I forgot it was even Pride Month, and I'm so happy. And sure enough, we had one guy end up making a fool out of himself, and there's a lot of people in the comments who kind of don't remember that event, so we'll start there. But I have a guest in the Myron Construction Studio with me right now as we speak, who's going to help me parse through the matters. I'm currently with Dana Johnson. He's the county board supervisor for District 2 and, of course, lead organizer for the Pride community in Appleton here. Dana, how are you this Monday morning? Thanks for being here.
1: I'm good. It's Pride. It's amazing. We've had amazing weather. I'm okay with the weather today, yeah. You know, and we're moving along. Pretty excited.
0: So. Yeah, you sidestepped a lot of the, was it raining at any of the events over the weekend?
1: No. It's been the best June yet.
0: Right? I agree.
1: I mean, my lawn is dying because it hasn't rained. So I'm excited for some rain prior to Saturday. You cannot rain on Saturday. That would be devastating.
0: Yeah. Well, you've got an entire month of events planned, and we'll jump into that in a little bit. But the reason you're here, I mean, you obviously saw me reacting a little bit to what took place on the first. We got a bit of a national audience who not everybody is up to date here. So why don't we talk a little bit about just what took place and then the aftermath shortly thereafter about how things were kind of processed here. But there was an event where a little bit of ugliness took place.
1: Yeah, sounds good. Yeah. So, you know, it's one of those things. The county executive here in Outagamie County, Thomas Nelson, you know, is a great kind of leader of inclusivity, really wants the community to be diverse. And so he put up the pride flag, right? And we have one that's kind of outside our courthouse area. And he did it in the morning. It was really great, celebrated sort of an experience. And I think 3 hours later or so, a person who looked like they might have been part of maintenance for the county kind of walked over, nonchalantly decided to pull the strings down and take the pride flag down. And if you kind of watch the video, because there was a video about it, he did it very nonchalantly. And there were even people standing around that didn't know what was happening.
0: Sure.
1: And then, yeah, he took it down and started to spray a liquid or kind of pour liquid on it. And then they realized it was gasoline and he was about to light this pride flag, you know, on fire. But luckily, the deputies, Outagamie County Sheriff's, kind of intervened It is technically government property because it's not a government flagpole. So he was arrested.
0: Yeah, well, I mean, that I think is what stuck out. And I said as much on the second here. If somebody wanted to take their own money, buy a rainbow flag, set it on fire, it's hateful. I would sit there judging what the person would do.
1: Absolutely.
0: Just as I'm sure a lot of people listening would judge an American flag burner.
1: Yeah.
0: You know, at
1: yeah.
0: the end of the day, it is the government property element of this that really sticks out. There's a very famous scenario of people trying to burn an American flag in the 70s on a baseball field.
1: Yes.
0: Not allowed to do that. We have officially crossed the bridge into crime territory now here, with the big dividing factor here. But there is an element of this that's sticking in a lot of people's craws here, for lack of a better term, surrounding the concept of a hate crime versus a traditional crime, mm-hmm. which I've always kind of laughed at the concept of, because it feels like most crime are done with some kind of animosity or frustration felt towards the person you're doing a crime against here. This one, however, not being labeled with the definition of a hate crime here, which I guess, what's your initial reaction or your thoughts on that result?
1: Yeah, I think, you know, for me, I understand why it wouldn't be, because it is, in fact, a symbol of the community, and it was government property versus if it was my business and maybe I had a pride flag and someone threw a brick through. You know, now we're targeting both a culture and an entity and a person in a way.
2: Yeah.
1: So I kind of get why it isn't. And in the same space, it's still hate. And it might even just be intolerance and bigotry. You know, there's a whole scale. There's actually a Riddle homophobia scale. I don't know if you know about that, that people go through in their life before they're accepting,
2: loving,
1: and caring.
2: Can you talk about it a little bit?
1: Yeah, yeah. It starts really with intolerance and hate and bigotry, and then it kind of becomes, it's actually rainbow colored because, you know, everything is in our green. But and then it expands, and as maybe you have a relative that comes out, maybe you become tolerant of it, but you're not appreciative of a person, and then it expands all the way to full love and appreciation, which is you know where we are. So I think I just know that people are on those spectrums, and you hope that maybe over time they learn and grow and become more inclusive. Same with this guy. You know, I don't know who he is, but sure, maybe there's someone he could meet that might change his life in our community, and maybe he'll be tolerant next time.
0: Yeah, it seems to me, and maybe this ties into the scale you're talking about there, and it's a frustrating answer for people because it should just so obviously be let people live their lives. But like, I remember being a product of the 90s, a child in the 90s, that there was a discourse around whether or not black people had the intellectual acumen to play quarterback. Mm-hmm. And that was like an actual conversation that people had on TV. It's like, could Cordell Stewart be the quarterback for the Steelers as a black guy? And yeah, in 2026, no one really is having that conversation anymore. Right. And not because they're scared of the consequences, because they realize, oh, that was a stupid conversation to be having. And it kind of feels like the entire LGBTQ community is kind of on that same trajectory, and like, I wish there was some kind of magic. Or am I naive? It mm-hmm. feels like things mm-hmm. are trending in the right direction, but is that an outsider's perspective? Yeah. Or
1: I think what happens is we see on a national level the media, certain, you know, leaders talking about the community in such a negative way. And in fact, I'm going to be doing another interview later today talking about the trans community and how it's actually been flagged. It's the third flag for genocide. And so while the LGBTQIA2S+ community, some of us are targeted at different times, you know, years ago, it was because you were gay or lesbian. And now we're targeting the trans community, which is such a small number of people.
0: Yes, it is.
1: You know, when you think about what we're targeting, and at the end of the day, it's, you see the messaging, so you feel it all the time. You feel the oppression. But when I go downtown where I live, or when I have a Pride Fest or events, I see more love than I see the hate. And I don't see protesters as much as I would have maybe anticipated, at least in our community. But there's still a lot of work to do, because I won't walk down the street holding my partner's hand. But that's me. That's partially me, because I'm afraid that someone's going to drive down and open the window and scream something out, you know. And if they scream it out, Ben, which is funny, I'm like, yeah, you're right. You know, or I'll be like, oh, I haven't heard that one before, you know,
0: sure,
1: or that
0: sort of thing.
1: So I feel that, yes, if you build a bubble, which is what I've done in the Fox Valley for 12 years, you feel like you can insulate yourself. But on a national level, I mean, if someone feels emboldened to come and destroy government property, you know, that tells me that there's still some messaging out there that's not good.
0: Yeah, and you and I kind of talked about it a little bit off the air, but it's also hard to parse through with so much fake traffic mm-hmm. on social media or on the internet in general right now. That's kind of how you and I, well, you had reached out last year and I didn't get a chance to get you on, but you had reached out again because you came across a post where I said, mm-hmm. you know, I wanted to believe this was just a guy who was frustrated in the matter. And then you go to a comment with over, or a comment section with over 700 comments, and it felt like 80% of them were just some of the worst things you could say. And then you have to question, are these real people? Are these bots? Are they 14-year-olds that like seeing the adults in the room get mad? And like, it's kind of hard to parse through the conversations like this, the people that mean business versus the trolls, for lack of a better term.
1: Yeah, and we do the same, because I'll see people, you know, that are following our page or the event things that we've got going on, and people will be commenting against these bots, right? Mm-hmm. And so I always click into the profile, and if I see that the last three were either super, you know, religious or, you know, homophobe, but there's nothing else, like a cat video of, you know, their cat, then I'm like, this is fake. So I'm not going to pay attention. But unfortunately, that's not most people, right? They just see all the hate, and then our friends will post on it and be like, oh, you know, you shouldn't talk like that, or can you be more, you know, and then I'm like, why are we wasting our energy? It's just so much energy. So I even, sometimes I'll be pretty quip with my responses. So like someone posted a Bible verse on the profile this morning or something on one of our posts from the weekend for Pride. And it was interesting because I took the quote and then I was quip with it and was really funny. Like, oh, thank you so much for paying attention to our posts, you know? And yeah, God loves so many people. It's so crazy because I've got over 15 churches and religious, you know, communities coming to Pride, like for booting for us. They're sponsors, right? And I'm like, so somewhere in here, you've been lost in translation. Yeah. You know, or something like so. It's like one of those things. And you got to fight it a little bit with humor because I think, A, it's not real. B, it's copy-paste. And C, I don't have time.
2: Yeah.
1: I don't have time for bigotry. I'm living my life. You know?
2: And I'd even argue D, and again, I am absolutely empathizing. I have no evidence of this here, but it feels like we're in a stage of life today where people are more comfortable coming out. Like, I think you'd be very hard pressed to find someone that doesn't in some facet of their life. Like, there are three people somewhere on the spectrum, just in my family, let alone the friends in my life, the people I've met here in the building, whatever the situation may be. And for better or for worse, there's a contingency of people out there that until it affects them, it's an abstract that they can kind of have whatever opinions about. Then when it's your cousin, it's like, don't you talk about my cousin that way. And all of a sudden you got yourself an ally. Well,
1: and I think once you do know someone, it changes. People will say to me, they're like, I don't really like Pride. Even though I've got gay friends, I don't understand it. They'll even say like, you know, my gay friends don't even like Pride, or they're just like not into that thing. I'm like, that's okay. Not every gay person is like Dana Johnson, right? We're all different. We come in all different sizes. But I think it's interesting when people are like, to your coming out point, there are people that can easily come out. I think sometimes too, there's intersectionality, right? So our Black, you know, Latino, maybe even Asian Hmong communities, they might have a harder time with that because of, you know, whether it was religion or just the culture around that. So I think there's some privilege in this space too.
2: Absolutely.
1: The other thing that's interesting though is like when people say, why do you have to even have the festival? And it's like, so that someone can walk into it and come out to someone, we can give them a hug and they know that there's all of these people that are supporting you. And it's amazing the number of people that come to ours for the first time from all the way like Bayfield County, right? Imagine driving 4 hours to have this place that you've never been to, you've never told anyone, and you're embraced in love. That's why the festival exists. And I even did a video, Ben, this weekend, because someone was like, I don't know why you have to have it in our face, that sort of thing.
2: Sure,
1: you know?
2: Yeah.
1: And I said, you know, it's been in my face, heterosexuality, the whole time, right? All the books I read in school, all the movies I see on TV, and I've had to identify with these characters, even though they weren't my identity. And then I'm like, so if you're not German, do you still go to German Fest? Are you Irish? You don't have to go. And if you don't want to go to Pride Fest, you don't have to go. But it doesn't mean it shouldn't be there. It's an identity. It's a culture.
2: Yeah.
1: So it's really interesting where people get their arguments.
2: Oh, yeah. And as a movie guy, there's something I literally refer to it as 90s gay, because there was there was the one way gay people interacted in movies in the 90s. There was the one type of, and like now when you see it today, it's like, oh my God, did they go to 1997 and pull this character out of there? Because it shows you how much it's kind of evolved since then.
1: Yeah.
2: You know, We run into this with the Juneteenth thing as well. I'll never understand why people need to be convinced to have a party or a festival or a day off from work or a reason to celebrate. Like, why do we have to do this? I don't know. Why don't we? Like, what else are we doing today?
1: And we have so many weird, like, we have weird holidays in general. Like, I don't get me wrong. I believe that democracy and the presidents of the United States are amazing. But, like, President's Day, what a weird holiday.
2: I'm marching, in the Flag Day parade on Saturday. Talking about.
1: I know, and you want to know, it's going to be interesting because here we are at the intersection. So Fox Valley Pride is the same day as the Grand Flag Day Parade in Appleton, 70-year institution. And it's great to watch. I enjoy the patriotism of it all. But it'll be interesting to see that intersection of crowds in particular.
2: Absolutely. So, keep an eye out. We're the first car going. Keep an eye out.
1: Oh, nice. All right.
2: Yeah, I absolutely love that. So speaking of looking forward here, enough of the ugliness of the first. What about the rest? You got a whole month here worth of events, not just in Appleton, but around the Fox Cities area here. So give us a little little bit of a rundown here so we can end on some positivity.
1: Yeah, I think, first of all, you need to check your community, right? Because there's so much going on. There's Oshkosh Pride, Sheboygan. There's the Open Door, you know, one that's up in Door County. We've got Green Bay Pride in a couple weeks. And there's other things, too. So there's, like, restaurants doing specials. There's, you know, part of our community also does drag shows. So there's, you know, there's lots of those kind of scheduled. There's even Central Wisconsin Pride and Wausau Pride. And we're probably the largest collection. Green Bay will probably be big this year because I think there are 2 days and that's new for them. But we're one of the largest in our area. So if you don't know about them, it means you're not paying attention, right? So go on, you know, search it on Google because almost all of these festivals have websites and then all of them have a social media presence. I will say, though, it's hard to advertise for some of these because we're also afraid. Like, we haven't done a press release for our event because we don't want people to show up and have it be a negative experience. But we're going to release that press release a little later this week. So, but I think there's just so much to tap into. You know, we're having a pizza party event called A Slice of Pride later this week, you know? Sure. And it's a place where I think we're calling it Eat in Fabulous Company.
2: Oh, nice.
1: So if you want to come, it's Thursday. I'll tell you
2: wonderful.
1: About it.
2: Yeah, wonderful. I absolutely love that idea. And did you say, I apologize if you put it at the beginning of your answer, is there a place online where people can just see the rundown of everything that's going on if they want to attend, if they're listening, looking for something to do one weekend?
1: Yeah, so for us, it would just be, you know, www.fv, as in Fox Valley, pride.org. But there's not, I don't know if there's like a universal
2: calendar,
1: all of the things. Yeah. But I think once you go to one, or like on our social media, we try on Facebook to post the other events that we have, you know, in between all of our own posts. So that's probably one way. I wish there was actually a listing, and maybe I just don't know about it.
2: Yeah, no, that's
1: fine. I don't know all.
2: Yeah. It makes it, you're talking to a single guy over here, so okay. It's nice to have, I never know when anything's happening ever, so unless they come on my show and physically tell me about
1: okay.
2: it.
1: Okay, all right.
2: That's the best way here. Dana, you've got a ton of support here through, I'm not talking in the third person, but I am, both via text as well as on the TikTok chat as well, and through YouTube, just people saying you're great at what you do, both in terms of organizing for Pride as well as county board supervisor here. So
1: awesome.
2: Yeah,
1: right, thanks,
2: I mean,
1: everyone.
2: Obviously, yeah, the people are definitely fans of what you're doing here, and I look forward to continuing to see this stuff grow. And while I'm not Pollyannish, I know inevitably there will be some people that just don't enjoy having a good time. I think a lot of people are waking up to the fact that we all just want to be loved and experience life. So I appreciate you. It takes guts to even just come here and say, it's AM talk radio. You're in enemy territory right now.
1: Although I like AM talk radio, I'm good.
2: Yeah, you're doing a fantastic job. They're asking, are you on Insta or TikTok or any of that?
1: We have it all for Fox Valley Pride, although we don't use a lot of the Insta and the TikTok very often on that one. But that's because, you know, I'm 44 years old.
2: I feel
1: so,
2: that.
1: So I do much more of my Facebook stuff. But we're hoping to make that brand bigger. But it would be Fox Valley Pride. I have my own, you know, for Dana,
2: you didn't have to tell me when you called it the TikTok. I was like, he's one of mine. I get that because that's they mock me in the chat. I'm on the YouTube. You know what I'm doing. Dana Johnson, thank you so much. I genuinely appreciate the conversation, helping to shine some spotlight, and we'll have you on again, hopefully under better circumstances.
1: That sounds great, Ben. Thanks for having me.
2: Of course. Wonderful stuff there, as per usual. We have to throw to a quick commercial break, and then we're jumping back into the politics of it all. All that and more coming up, guys, so everyone just keep seated, and we'll be back. You're listening to Outside the Box here on WHBY.
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0: And we're back. Ben Kamenos, WHBY, just wrapped up a conversation with Dana Johnson. Wonderful conversation at that. Sucks that the community had to go through what they're going through, but as I mentioned, there's always going to be some idiot. What matters is that most of us aren't idiots. That's the goal. That is the overarching goal here. The guy remained super optimistic and was a wonderful conversation off the air as well. So seems as though a lot of people very happy with the work that he does and the way that he does things. Now, back to politics. Well, not that what we did wasn't politics, to be honest, but that was just like the crappy side of politics, the identity side of politics. That's unfortunate that it needs to exist. But I do want to kind of tie the conversation before, or I should say the segment before the conversation with Dana Johnson together here. We were talking about Donald Trump's interview with Kristen Welker, where he ended up having a little bit of a meltdown there, trying to articulate his frustration surrounding election fraud at a number of places. Now, before I go any further, because I did leave this part out, and there are some downsides to doing a show without a teleprompter where you kind of just have to have all of your thoughts organized in your head. The fact that California takes as long as they do to count votes is a very obvious indictment against California. And I am not for a single second pretending that the way that they do their elections is in any way acceptable for the future of society. I also would like to highlight that this is the way that it has always operated, and the only reason the people think the elections are rigged now is because their orange dad president is telling them that the elections are rigged without any evidence. Here's the real kicker, though, that's blowing my mind. Caller Ben called at the end of the last segment, they're talking about Karen Bass. Karen Bass is a trash candidate. I think she handled the fires incredibly poorly. I think she represents Blue MAGA. I think she's a centrist lib. I think that California in general is a centrist lib state. I think that it feels like the entire voting population there is lobotomized at time, as there are actually good non-establishment candidates who end up working their way through the system who somehow still don't have a snowball's chance in hell. The second place challenger, now that Pratt has been replaced, is a progressive, is like somebody who intends to do Medicare for all, somebody who intends to use the power of government to crack down on Silicon Valley and a handful of other industries that are very obviously taking advantage of tax breaks and the holes in the system that allow them to be able to propagate. And I have a feeling Karen Bass is going to end up mopping the floor with her, the same way that Becerra took money from just about every corporation that exists. But when you're voting between a Republican, a liberal who's bought and paid for by major corporations, and a billionaire who made his money on private prisons, you really don't have an actually good candidate. But I really would like to highlight here, if Alexandria Ocasio-Cortez, AOC, ran for governor of Alabama, and there were two Republicans and AOC, and AOC had this awesome social media presence, which she does have, and all of these good ideas, and very obviously does not identify with a traditional Blue MAGA Dem, and then she ultimately came in third, nobody would be sitting there saying it was election fraud. They'd be sitting there saying that's Alabama. Let me put some numbers on this to really drive a point home here. In the state of California, 1.25-ish million people are registered as Democrats. 325,000 people are registered as Republicans, and another million people are registered as independents. And something tells me, because an independent can mean anything. An independent can mean you vote for Donald Trump in every facet of the word, but you hate when he says mean things about women. Or an independent could be me, very obviously disgruntled with the Democratic Party, but in no sense of the word is going to vote for whatever the hell this right-wing politics is in 2026. Something tells me in California, if you identify as an independent, you probably just hate establishment Democrat politics, but you're most certainly not misled into thinking whatever Donald Trump represents is a better path forward. So you are dealing with roughly 2.25 million independents and Democrats versus 325,000 Republicans. And we're supposed to sit here and act surprised when the mail-in voting shows a very obvious favorability to the two Democratic candidates. This isn't voter fraud, people. This is just basic math, but presented from a guy that claims election fraud literally every time he loses. Every time he loses, he cries about election fraud. And every time he does, some of you fall for it in the most embarrassing version of memento that I have ever seen in my life. Parroting these talking points. And then to have the audacity to say, why do people bring up with Tom Tiffany? Do you accept the results of the 2020 election? Well, if you don't accept them and you're running to be governor, I think it matters for the people that understand that 81 million votes is more than 73 million votes. If you are in that category of people that understand the basic chronology of numbers, the fact that the lead candidate for the Republican ticket for governor of Wisconsin can't seem to articulate that he understands that Donald Trump just makes crap up when he loses elections, that is a red flag. And I realize that bothers the MAGAs. Counterpoint. Stop saying dumb crap. Like, look at the number of deaths of pregnant women in Texas since the abortion rules have become more strict. It's disgusting how many more deaths there are in Texas of pregnant women because complications arise, and in a normal state, they are able to just go get the abortion and move on. But in Texas, they can't. And then Texas Republicans say, why are we still talking about abortion? Because the deaths are going up because you people are so over the top. And we don't want to talk about it anymore. Do you think I give a singular crap about the 9 transgender athletes playing in NCAA sports? Spoiler warning, I don't. I do not care about college sports. Never have. You won't stop talking about it. That's why we can't stop talking about it. We don't want to talk about the 2020 election, but when your dad president doesn't stop talking about the fact that it was stolen and is still claiming that contemporary elections are being stolen today and claiming that the 2016 popular vote was stolen, he always claims that it's stolen because he's a bad loser and a bad president. That is why the conversations don't die. That is why these people get asked these questions when they end up on media hits. And for the record, when Mandela Barnes comes on this show, I will be asking him about the fact that he did not accept the results of the 2016 election, just like I am intending to ask Tom Tiffany about accepting the results of the 2020 election. That does not make me partisan. That does not make me fake news. It makes me a sane human being who is sick and tired of they're eating the cats, they're eating the dogs, eat the cat, eat the cat nature of this MAGA movement. You guys need to join me in reality. I am not going to join you and being like, well, everybody's got an opinion. No, you're going to meet me in reality, and then we can have the conversation from there. I'm sick and tired of having the same 4 conversations, and then you're pigeonholed into acting like you do not care about women having access to abortion because I can't keep talking about it. If you're against abortion, then don't go get an abortion. The end. If you're against transgender surgeries for minors, don't take your kids to go get a transgender surgery then. And then if they do identify as transgender, you can deal with the aftermath of that. Beauty of social libertarianism. I'm sick and tired of having these same conversations all the time. And no, There was no election fraud in 2020. Donald Trump sucks at being president. He has an approval rating at minus a billion. If we are living in a society where in the bluest state on the face of the earth, the concept that a Republican might not be popular there when the sitting Republican president and government has a negative infinity approval rating. If this set of circumstances, in your opinion, still is resulting in voter fraud, you are lost and you should not be taken seriously in 2026. If this is too hard for you to grasp, this is not a defense of California's election practices. This is not a defense of how long it takes them to give you answers. That is unacceptable, and I think they should be working on fixing this before 2028. How did everybody else figure it out? That is not the contention of this. They have always sucked at elections. The only reason you think it's rigged is because one guy told you it's rigged and you do not live in reality. 920-281-1150. It does not. We are not required to pretend that your fiction has merit in 2026. If you have evidence, present it. He has been telling you he's going to give you evidence of the 2026 election rigging for six bleeping years. Where is it? 920-281-1150. What about 2,000 mules? They brought Dinesh D'Souza in front of a jury, and you know what he said? I made it all up. Because it's made up. If AOC lost a governor's race in Alabama, I'd say, of course she did. It's Alabama. Spencer Pratt, a Republican, lost a race in California. Ben said he's not a MAGA. You know who absolutely loves him? All of MAGA. So waka waka, MAGA. He's a MAGA. If he loses, which it looks like he's going to, which, by the way, I predicted on Wednesday in front of the professors, who was acting like it was a foregone conclusion that he was going to get second place. I said, you know, there's quite a few places that lean heavily blue that we haven't even gotten 40% of the reporting yet. Declaring this race over is a big mistake. I said it about the mayor's race, and I said it about the governor's race. And it looks as though somebody predicted the future again. So I say all of this to say, no, a Democrat, two Democrats being the top two vote getters in a race in California is not election rigging. It's California. Just like what happens in Alabama, just like what happens in Texas. And I see a lot of you guys messaging me, well, what are good things that are happening in California that would merit the victory? I don't know. California sucks. What good things are happening in Texas? The death rate of pregnant women has increased by 55%, and they have the highest percentage of uninsured inhabitants in Texas. Their property taxes are through the roof because they don't pay insurance, or excuse me, income taxes. There's a number of factors that suck in Texas too. How do Republicans keep winning? Because politics is a team sport in the eyes of a lot of people. We got one here. I'm very excited to see where this goes. Wait, what's going on here? Yeah, okay. One, I don't hear anyone talking about the ridiculous eating cat thing anymore. Yeah, okay. Two, if your daughter loses a spot on a sports team because a transgender actual male gets the spot, I would be ticked if that is my daughter and you are saying there are nine. Yes. Yes, there are nine NCAA athletes. Waka waka. I don't understand what your point is to either of the things that you're talking about there. And the fact that a sitting president ran a campaign on they're eating the cats, they're eating the dogs, eat the cat, eat the cats. And you're saying, well, we don't talk about that anymore. And you think you're winning this conversation? Waka waka, I have terrible news. We'll put a bow on this chat, but I have to squeeze one more break in here before we call it a show. So everybody stay where you are and we'll be back. You're listening to Outside the Box.
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2: Tuesday morning, the latest WHBY news is coming up. And now two more infections in Texas cattle with New World Screwworm. Also, NBA Finals Game 3 highlights. The Brewers out late with the A's on Monday night. And First Alert weather is coming up.
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0: to buy this trans panic crap if, like, anything were trending in the appropriate direction. I'm not saying I would, by the way. I'm saying I'd be more inclined to be like, well, look, I realize he's a bit of a jackass in X, Y, and Z way, but, like, look how much further my dollar goes now than it does. Not like, I realize he's a jackass, but also he's doing war crimes, and also the cost of living is so much more expensive. Like, now it's just like, well, where do we go from there? All right, let's see here. We got a guy. Let's just see what we got. You don't understand my point. You whine and moan about these things, just the opposite of the raging mamas. I don't know what that is. Are always talking about, and you make it sound like no one should have thoughts. Two things can be true. Maybe you don't care if there are only 9 transgender athletes, but it can matter to someone else. Here's the thing, and I only have 3 minutes to jump into this. That's fine. If you want to base your entire voting personality on 9 transgender athletes, that's fine. Own it. Because you sure as hell didn't vote for Donald Trump to be anti-war, because he's doing war. You sure as hell didn't vote for Donald Trump to address health care, because it's more expensive than it was before he got there. You sure as hell did not vote for Donald Trump to affect housing, because he has already said that he's not going to do anything about housing. You sure as hell did not vote for Donald Trump for any of the reasons that were claimed in 2024. You voted for Donald Trump because you're mad about 9 transgender athletes. It's a stupid reason to vote for somebody, but that's fine. That's America. You can vote for anybody you want to. Far be it for me to actually stop you from voting for anyone, even if it is for dumb reasons. But you don't get to then turn around and say, no, I voted for Donald Trump for all these reasons, because none of those reasons are happening. You know what is happening? Mexicans are scared and transgender people feel unwelcomed. Those are the only two things that are trending in a MAGA direction. So, yes, if you are voting, like the texter here, for 9 transgender athletes as you completely set the economy on fire and blow a massive hole in the debt and deficit and increase defense spending to $1.5 trillion, despite the fact that Defense Department cannot pass a single audit while you sit there talking about accountability, waste, fraud, and abuse, you can live in that reality. Don't expect me to pretend that your reality follows any form of logic or basic capacity for deductive reasoning. Waka waka, MAGA. Your president kind of sucks at this job. How is it possible that we get out of 4 years with a president that is actively sundowning and going through some kind of cognitive decline, and Donald Trump is underperforming that president? I wish that that could be anything other than a hypothetical, a rhetorical question, because we don't have any time. But I used to tell the joke that Donald Trump set the bar on the ground during his first term, and somehow the Biden administration is tripping on it. And now we're here, and Donald Trump's like, watch me limbo this. Thanks for listening, guys. We got to get out of here. The show's available everywhere. Download the WHBY app. All you got to do is search WHBY in Google Play or in the App Store. And, of course, I broadcast this show through a number of different means at this point. I've been told I have to start abbreviating these things. So I'm going to say it's on YT, FB, and TikTok, because I am still shadow banned, because, unfortunately, some of us have a habit of speaking truth to power. So please subscribe to my YT page. That helps me out quite a bit. And follow me on TikTok. We have an evening show as well that we do from 7 to 8 every evening, or, well, Monday through Thursday. So we're kicking it off again this week. Hope to see you guys there. And we have to get out of here. Haley is not in today. Nancy's going to be pinch hitting again, and I'll be back tomorrow. Thanks for listening, guys.
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5: From ABC News, I'm Chuck Sieverson. Iran and Israel say they have stopped attacks that reignited over the weekend in Jerusalem. ABC's Tom Sufi Burridge.
6: Iran retaliating after Israel launched strikes Sunday against Iranian-backed Hezbollah in the Lebanese capital, Beirut. Israel saying it was responding after the militant group fired into Israel. After Iran's initial missile barrage late Sunday, President Trump getting on the phone with Israeli Prime Minister Netanyahu. Over the weekend, the president warning Israel not to retaliate against Iran.
5: 15 Iranians were injured in recent Israeli attacks as the head of Iran's emergency medical services to the semi-official Tasnim News Agency. Investigating a mass shooting over the weekend, police in Toledo, Ohio. 12 people injured, at least 2 people are being sought. ABC News Chief Justice Correspondent Pierre Thomas.
7: It was the city's annual Old West End Festival, where hundreds come out to celebrate the beginning of summer. Children playing, good food, dancing in the street before the chaos. Angry residents who had to cancel Sunday's planned festival events, saying this tragedy is not a reflection of who they are.
5: The New York Knicks watch party outside Madison Square Garden is not happening tonight for Game 3 of the NBA Final. The NYPD says it's because President Trump is planning to attend the game. Matt McCool with the Secret Service.
8: The Secret Service, the NYPD, and our public safety partners have worked closely together to develop a multi-layered security plan. You will see Secret Service police and special agents, transportation security officers, federal air marshals, and the NYPD and NYPD officers throughout the area.
5: Hours before the tightened security, 5 people were slashed yesterday at Penn Station, one of the nation's busiest train stations, just below Madison Square Garden. One person in custody. Offshore magnitude 7.8 earthquake hit the southern Philippines today. Officials say at least 32 people were killed, more than 200 others injured. You're listening to ABC News.
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5: Maine voters cast ballots tomorrow in perhaps the most watched primary election in the country. Democratic candidate Graham Plattner expected to win the nomination and take on Republican Senator Susan Collins. But Plattner is on defense over allegations of physical and emotional abuse against ex-girlfriends. ABC News senior White House correspondent Selena Wang.
11: I was actually in Bar Harbor, Maine, where he held a rally over the weekend. He was basically saying, you know, the state of Maine has had my back, you know, as I've opened up about my past and as every single piece of that past and journey, in his words, he said, gets dug up, litigated, and weaponized. Those were his words.
5: Maine's Senate race could decide which party controls the Senate next year. The TSA is investigating a stowaway case that originated in Texas.
12: According to a criminal complaint, 25-year-old Abdul Rahman Oriyomi got onto a Los Angeles-bound United Airlines flight in Houston without a boarding pass.
13: I think this is a pretty significant breach,
12: says security consultant Mark Matronia.
13: It's the multiple layers and failures to even get on the plane.
12: Oriomi is thought to have walked past a distracted gate agent without scanning a boarding pass before flying off to L.A. Jim Ryan, ABC News.
5: Target is recalling Up and Up fragrance-free and Up and Up fresh cucumber-scented baby wipes. It's linked to bacterial contamination that can be life-threatening. Chuck Sievertson, ABC News.
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17: Good morning. It's a cloudy 74 degrees at 11:05. I'm Layden Moore. Happening now, police have responded to a Fox Crossing apartment building. Officers are working inside the building on Honeyloo Court. Police tape has been put up at the entrance. No additional information has been released. One person is hurt following an alleged shooting incident in an Appleton park. Police were called to Arbutus Park around 1:45 Sunday morning to find a teenager with a gunshot wound. They were taken to a local hospital where they are expected to survive. No arrests have been made. Investigators believe the incident was targeted and involved groups of people who know one another. Anyone with information should contact Appleton Police. A new study drastically lowers the amount of new housing Wisconsin needs to meet future demand. In 2023, Ford Analytics estimated Wisconsin needed to build 140,000 new housing units by 2030. A report released this month revises that number down to just 84,000 by the end of the decade. Researcher Jacob Anderson tells Jonathan Krause on Your News Now the lower number reflects a state population that keeps getting older.
18: This decline isn't because that housing has become more affordable or accessible, but because fewer people are expected to live in the state.
17: Since 2020, Wisconsin has issued about 75,000 single-unit housing permits. More of the former Shattuck Middle School in Neenah will be used for educational purposes. The new Fox Valley Community Learning Center will operate in a portion of the former school building on Elm Street. Other parts of the building are being leased to the New Springs Christian Academy and the Spiketown USA Youth Volleyball Program. Most of the rest of the Shattuck property is being redeveloped for residential units. The Brown County Library's Ashwaubenon branch closes to the public today. Staff members will be moving materials to the new Pamper and Family branch along Cormier Road. The new library will be twice the size of the old one and will have rooms for a variety of uses. It is scheduled to open on July 18th. Your First Alert forecast from Action 2 News is next. 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
23: Back to work Monday, mostly cloudy, a high of 78. A spotty shower or a thunderstorm is possible. Can't rule out a thunder shower tonight. Mostly cloudy, more humid, a low of 62. Tomorrow, Tuesday, a high of 80, a mix of sun and clouds. We get heat and storms on Wednesday. From the WBY First Alert Weather Center, I'm meteorologist Steve Balon.
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11: 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Today, we are highlighting the Fox difference, and we are really lucky to be joined once again on the program by Chris Allen, the president and CEO of Fox Communities Credit Union, a member-focused financial cooperative dedicated to empowering individuals and strengthening communities. Now, a little bit about Chris. With more than two decades of leadership experience in the financial services industry, Chris brings deep commitment to innovation, inclusion, and service. And under his guidance over the last 6 years, Fox has seen significant growth, not only in pursuit of profit, but to expand impact. And Chris is passionate about financial wellness and community development. He's here today to share some insights on how credit unions work and tell us what sets them apart from banks, and also highlight how his team at Fox is building a future rooted in purpose and people. Hello to you, Chris. Thanks for being here today.
4: Oh, thank you for having me.
11: And we're recording this on a gorgeous summer day, so thanks for taking the time to be here while the sun is shining.
4: My pleasure. My pleasure.
11: All right. Well, we do want to kind of help our listeners understand, and you know, this actually is a question that my kids have asked me. Banks and credit unions, they hear the commercials as well. Yeah. They're curious. So let's talk and very, very much go over those basic questions of what the difference is between a credit union and a bank.
4: Yeah. Yeah. Well, at its core, banks and credit unions do a lot of the same things. We offer checking accounts, savings accounts, loans for cars and homes and small businesses. But probably the biggest difference between banks and credit unions is our structure. Banks are for-profit institutions, so they got a group of owners. Just like any small business, or, you know, for some banks are large business, of course. Their goal is to do good. Make money for their shareholders and really kind of treat their customers well so that they can continue to make money and grow and do that for their shareholders. For credit unions, our motivations are not-for-profit. We are a group of people. We are a not-for-profit cooperative, which is essentially a group of people who are pooling our resources together to create the best financial institution that we can for each other. And when you don't have that profit motivation, you kind of come at problems just a little bit differently. We go an extra mile here and there for people if they're in need, just get a little bit more involved in some of the community stuff. And I don't want to bang on banks too hard. They do a wonderful job. It's just that little bit of motivation or lack thereof from a profit standpoint really does change the lens that you look at when you attack financial problems and try and build stronger financial futures for people.
6: I think it's so interesting how co-ops can exist in so many different spaces. You know, obviously in a financial space they exist, but you think of grocery store co-ops, you know, and so many other examples that are out there. It's been a proven space.
4: I think it's just a great structure because it's truly people trying to help people through whatever their, in our case, financial difficulties they might have, or just their standard day-to-day financial lives. So we really do spend a lot of time trying to help understand how we use the income that we generate to create that better financial institution so that we can build stronger financial futures and continue to grow the organization to bring more and more people into what we think is a wonderful model, and in particular at Fox, what we think is a wonderful credit union for people to be part of.
6: One thing we are going to get digging into a little bit later in the segment is the actual history of Fox and its start in combined locks. But I do want to circle back to something you mentioned, a not-for-profit model.
4: Yeah.
6: Tell us a little bit about how that sort of affects the way that Fox operates.
4: Yeah, so if you think about the income that we generate, so on things like loans, we charge interest. We've got fees for services, you know, on your checking accounts, things like that. But what we do with those, that income, is really different in a not-for-profit model. I really only have a few things that I need to make a profit for. Number one is to keep the organization safe and sound. It's my money in there. It's your money. It's mom and dad's money, our grandpa and grandma, our kids. We want to make sure that that money is safe and sound. So like at Fox, we have a very strong net worth, which is what we use in case the economy goes bad or something, to kind of cushion any kind of blows. And we're a very strong credit union. In fact, a lot of the credit unions in the Fox Valley are really strong. And that is wonderful for the people, because if we go through an economic downturn, you know that your money is safe and sound in the financial institutions that we have. So safety and soundness is number one. Number two is making sure that we're adding the products and services that people want. More branches, more digital banking options, more products that are coming up with all this AI that's coming at us, and how the technology has changed over the last couple years, if not 20 years. From that standpoint, we just keep reinvesting back into the organization to make sure that we're relevant. And then the third thing that we use it for is really to take care of the people who are taking care of our members. We feel very strongly that the Fox team is what makes us different and why people want to have their memberships with Fox or be part of Fox and use us for their financial well-being. So we reinvest back into our people quite a bit. Want to make sure that they're paid well so that they can take care of their families. It's kind of like we take the oxygen mask on the airplane approach. You got to put it on yourself before you put it on somebody else.
6: Yeah.
4: It's hard to help somebody with their financial dreams if your financial dreams are struggling as well. So we really try hard to make sure that our team is loved, valued, and respected and has the tools to succeed. So we do that. Once we kind of get through those three things, we don't have that extra layer of trying to make a profit for the owners. So then we start returning all of that, those funds back to our members. And that usually happens in lower fees, lower interest rates, maybe some new products that cost something somewhere else but doesn't cost something here. That's the way that credit unions in general tend to return the benefit of being a not-for-profit back to the members. And you see it all the time. Credit unions have wonderful pricing and wonderful services that members can use. And here in the Fox Valley, we have a wonderful credit union representation between us and all the other credit unions. And that's just a realization of what I just described. We do all those wonderful things and return the excess back to our members.
6: Chris Allen's joining us today, president and CEO of Fox Communities Credit Union. And to that exact point, we do have a lot of different credit unions in the Fox cities. Tell us, is your model or approach, is it exclusive to Fox, or is it something that all credit unions sort of operate by?
4: So the people helping people thing is really a kind of a credit union mantra, credit union as a whole, industry mantra. We really lean into that, and we're really very collaborative, again, because as a not-for-profit, we're trying to help people. And if somebody sees something in another credit union that they love, I'm just happy that they picked a credit union. Now, I obviously think Fox has something pretty special, and we try very hard. And that, again, kind of comes down to our people and the way that we go about building relationships with our members to try and help them out. Because there's a lot of impersonal stuff out there that's happening. I mean, anybody can go on the internet and open an account from somebody in North Carolina or California or something. Relationships are what we thrive in, especially up here in Northeast Wisconsin. And at Fox, we really kind of lean into that relationship model. And, you know, the people that are helping you are people that are here. They're the people that are part of our communities. That's quite frankly why we are so very strong in all the community activities and events and everything, because we live here. And we want the place that we live and where our members live to be awesome. And all of those relationships and all of that relationship building that happens is what I believe makes Fox a little bit different than everybody else. But the credit, people helping people, is a credit union thing. So I strongly recommend anybody check out a credit union.
6: All right, we'll pause here. There are more than 22 locations across the Northeast Wisconsin. I think 25 the last time we were speaking.
4: 23.
6: So we're getting there. We're getting there. We'll talk deeper, though, about the very roots of this organization and remind you of that rich history. So don't go away. It's our Bringing It to You Straight Hour with Fox Communities Credit Union.
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6: 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Right now, it's our Bringing It to You Straight Hour. If you, again, want more information on Fox Communities Credit Union, their website is a great place to start. That's foxcu.org. The Fox Difference is in our focus today with CEO and President Chris Allen joining us today. I love the history of Fox. Let's remind our listeners of where things started in combined locks. Oh, goodness, how many years ago? Now,
4: 1937. So we'll be hitting 90 next year, so 89 this year. And yeah, we started at the Combined Locks Mill. Basically, it was a very small group of mill workers who kind of started to embrace this new organizational entity for financial institutions that came out of the Great Depression, which was credit unions. And they really started to embrace the model of people helping people. So they pooled their resources and started the Combined Locks Credit Union at the time. And it started with one guy walking around with a spiral notebook in his upper breast pocket, and he would just write down, Jimmy gave me $5, Sally gave me $10, and that's what they did. And they worked out of the mill in a room under some stairs for a very, very long time. And then back in, give or take, about 1981, my predecessor, a fellow by the name of Greg Hilbert, who one of the best credit union folks, one of the best fellows you'll ever meet, took over when we had one branch just right across the street from the mill. And he really did a nice job over the next 40 years, because he was the president and CEO for about 40 years, of building Fox into pretty close to what you see today. So when he retired, we had the same number of branches. Well, one less branch, because we just opened a new branch down in Milwaukee. But he left when we were about $1.9 billion in assets at about 110,000 members or so. And since he's left, we've grown to $3.4 billion in assets with about 140,000 members. But we've just had such a wonderful time growing and merging with smaller credit unions as time went on. A lot of credit unions tend to merge and partner up so that they can get some economies of scale and some efficiencies from that. And just over the years, we've just kind of continued to grow and grow and grow here in the Fox Valley and Green Bay and the Lakeshore.
6: Well, I feel like you're the perfect person to ask about this new branch in Milwaukee. And if you listen to WHBY, you're hearing a spot playing right now from Fox with a voice of someone named Christian Yelich on
4: it. Yes.
6: Kind of cool.
4: You may know him.
6: Yeah. Yelly. We got Yelly.
4: We got Yelly. No, yeah. That was a wonderful thing. So we opened our first branch in Brookfield at the beginning of the year here. And our market president down there, a fellow by the name of Sean DeMaine, actually had a relationship with the Yeliches. Because of that, we were able to connect with Christian and see if he wanted to be our spokesperson, and our values aligned well, because he really appreciates the people helping people model and our relationship-based thing. One thing led to another, and all of a sudden we've got Christian Yelich as a spokesperson. But probably more importantly, we got his brother, Colin Yelich, as a team member here at Fox. So Colin, his brother, now works for us, wanted to learn banking, and we're like, we'll teach you banking. And it's just been a lot of fun to kind of get to know them a little bit and have them be part of the Fox family.
6: Well, you can say Christian's on your team, too.
4: That's right.
6: With Fox. You love it. Yeah. You know, let's bring it home a little bit. Another baseball pun to tie it in here. I want to ask about what you've been hearing locally. Yeah. A story, an encounter, a moment from a member that maybe has stuck with you, you've thought about recently, reflected on. I'm sure you interact with so many team members on a daily and weekly basis. What's stuck?
4: Yeah, so, you know, there's so many stories. It's really just wonderful how we help so many people. And we've got so many programs that are designed to help with financial education. We partner with a group called Green Path to kind of help people get their finances in order. And we have a whole department that's designed to to help people who are struggling find ways to get through that struggle, because usually it manifests itself by not being able to pay a loan payment, or you start to see their accounts go negative. So we do proactive reach outs and things like that. I've got a ton of those types of stories to help, but probably the one that illustrates the credit union difference probably the most is really kind of an interesting one. We have a branch up in De Pere over by the high school on the east side. It's just a small little branch that used to be part of a grocery store. And the paint outside was starting to flake a little bit. And all of a sudden I got a call from one of our members, a wonderful 75-year-old lady, gave me a call, and she gave me an earful. Just gave me an earful. She's like, hey, you need to get this thing painted and we need to do this. And she said, hey, I want to meet with you and I want to take you around and show you our neighborhood.
6: Mm.
4: And, you know, we're not a big organization, but we're not small either. We got 500 people that work here and 140,000 members and over almost $3.5 billion in assets. And I was talking with her and I said, you know what? We're going to do this. So I met her at the branch. We got in the car. I brought somebody along with me just in case, you know, you never know. But she was wonderful. She was absolutely wonderful. And she took me around the neighborhood and I explained what was going on in the credit union and why we were doing this and why we were doing that. And I can't do that all the time, but I had the time. So I was like, hey, let's do this. Because she's an owner. She is one of the reasons why I and everyone else in at Fox works so hard each and every day is to make sure that her credit union is the way, as close to the way as she wants it to be, that I can make it. So taking that time and going around, and she showed me this would be a great spot for a new branch, and that would be, it was really kind of neat, but it really illustrates the credit union difference, because we got stories like that throughout credit union land, not only here in Northeast Wisconsin, but all over the United States. Just those types of stories all over the place.
6: I love it. What can we say here to end the show? What is the number one thing that you wish people knew about Fox?
4: Ooh, that is a really good question. I wish people had the opportunity, for those who are not members, to come in and meet our people and talk to them and start to build those relationships, because you'll understand what the difference is, especially if you're at a larger bank. And again, nothing against banks or if you like them, but if you're a larger bank coming to a credit union, we've got all the same products and services, things that you need in order to live your financial lives. But come meet our people and see those relationships and see how that makes a difference. Because that's something that especially younger kids who've grown up on the internet really don't seem to understand just yet, is that those relationships, you don't need them all the time, but when you need them, they're really, really important. And that's a really cool thing to build, especially with an organization like Fox that has all the tools that you need to succeed. If you come and experience those relationships, you'll understand what the difference is.
6: Chris, I'm really glad you could be here today. Thanks for taking the time.
4: Thank you for having me.
6: Again, and foxcu.org to our listeners. Thank you again, Chris.
4: Thank you.
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12: June is Invasive Species Awareness Month here in Wisconsin, and all this week I'll be taking a look at invasive species, what they are, how they affect our native landscapes, and what, if anything, we can do to keep them in check. Unfortunately, a reality check, there isn't much that can be done to eradicate invasive species once they have had free reign in our landscapes for more than a few years. Contrary to what we want to think, there is no one-step solution. There is no herbicide that will get rid of invasive plants. There is no insecticide that will get rid of invasive insects. There's no magical solution. There's no magical product. If there was, there would be some rich people out there promoting it like crazy. Control of invasive species, especially plants in our landscapes, means work. Lots of it. Consistent and repetitive, year after year. That's how you keep control and keep exotic species in check. That's the reality. Unfortunately, it's a reality that most average property owners or landowners aren't super willing to accept. As a species, we tend to be lazy. We let things go. We let things slide. We don't research fully before we plant some things. That's exactly how these plants escaped cultivation and made their way into our woodlands and grasslands. They didn't invade. We introduced them. We planted them. And it's our responsibility to take back control. We'll talk about all of this and more all this week on In the Midwest Garden.
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17: And welcome back to Focus Fox Valley. This is Nancy Mickey, and I am guest hosting the rest of the show this morning for Haley Ten Pass. We are so happy to have you with us, and you heard the first half of our interview of Bringing It to You Straight with Fox Communities Credit Union, and we're going to dive right into our second half. Joining me here in the Myron Construction Studio, so happy to have Melanie Draham, who is the Chief Marketing Officer. So welcome, Melanie. So happy that you could be here with us today. We're going to continue that conversation about Fox Communities Credit Union. But first, I've got some information about you, a little bit of bio that I want to share with our listeners. Melanie is a purpose-driven marketing executive known for humanizing brand experience and making what's complex simple. As Chief Marketing Officer at Fox Communities Credit Union, she leads growth marketing, brand development, and community engagement for the $3 billion not-for-profit financial cooperative serving over 140,000 members. With almost 20 years of experience in marketing, communications, sales, product development, and strategic planning, Melanie believes great marketing starts with real conversations and genuine connection. She's passionate about delivering marketing with meaning, and she's here today to share a behind-the-scenes view on how Fox is showing up beyond the branch and the financial products. So hello and welcome again. Great to have you here. You know, you're the Chief Marketing Officer at Fox. And for people that don't know what that means day to day, what does your job actually look like? And you and I were talking a little bit about that off the air, that always interesting, always something different, always something exciting.
18: Yes, we were. And it may sound a little cliche, but I love my job because I get to market a company that follows through on its mission of helping people. And there's no better place to be for a marketer when the experience matches the messaging. And, you know, we think about logos and taglines and commercials, but really my day-to-day job is taking something that's really complex and making it simple, and then also making that interesting, because finances are complex and there's a lot to think about, and savings accounts and loans may not be everyone's idea of the most interesting thing to think about on a Saturday night. So that's really my job, is how do we make that simple and interesting and a little bit easier to think about. And the second part of my job is really making sure that when someone in our communities thinks about their finances, that Fox comes to mind. And when they walk in or call or they open our app, that experience matches what we've promised in our messaging.
17: All very important things, yes. And, you know, how do you market something that most people would rather not think about? I think, you know, some of us think about our finances, maybe not 24/7. Some of us maybe do. But for the general person in the community, it might not be top of mind.
18: Exactly. It may sound counterintuitive, but you stop talking about the product and really start thinking about the life around it. So at Fox, we really understand that no one is waking up in the morning thinking, hey, you know what I need today? I need a HELOC. No one's thinking that, right? But they are thinking about what's happening in their life or how they can make progress or balancing what they need with what they want. So instead of just talking about the HELOC or the product, we really work hard to think about the life things instead that people are actually thinking about. So maybe it's parents who are wanting to help their kids pay for college, or that couple that wants to start a life together in their very first home, or just the family whose their kids haven't seen the ocean, so they want to save for that trip. And our job is to show up for those moments and help people make progress. So it's so much more about that understanding and those relationships. And the product is really just a means to the end. It's that real life stuff that matters.
17: That's right. You said real life. It is real life. So does marketing feel different when the product can change people's lives?
18: Completely. So the stakes obviously are real, and big decisions that follow people for years. So I think a lot of times I don't think of it as marketing or selling more than solving something for someone. So connecting them with what they need to get what they want is really what our team does every day, and we don't take that lightly. So that's part of why I love my job so much, because helping someone do that or helping someone make progress really never gets old.
17: Yeah, that's for sure. As you said, one of the reasons why you love what you do. Yeah. So, you know, right now, everybody's talking about AI. We hear it everywhere. So as someone like you who is in marketing, what does that actually mean for regular people who bank with Fox?
18: Yes, definitely a big topic right now. I think the short answer is it really makes the routine things faster and easier. As some of the processing behind the scenes, lots of systems and data that fuel our operations. So the pressing of buttons by humans happens less because it can be more automated. But of course, there's always a human in the loop validating those things. And I think the bigger piece of it is that it doesn't change things in the moment where someone really needs help. You know, when you're buying your first home and you don't know where to start or what to do, or you're starting a business and you need a partner, that's still human, and we really protect that.
17: Yeah, and I think that means a lot to those of you that are at Fox, that everything has that human connection.
18: Exactly.
17: So, you know, speaking of human connections, what can Fox do that the big national banks just can't maybe replicate?
18: Yeah, so I think honestly it's really knowing you, and not that a larger company can't, but you know, a national bank's algorithm may only be looking at the numbers, and maybe a loan doesn't qualify, so it's declined in seconds. But we really understand that every individual situation is different. Not everyone's applying for that loan for the same reason, so it's much more often a conversation for us. And we want to understand that why, where maybe that person who doesn't qualify currently needs help setting up a budget and figuring out how to save and improving their credit. So we will help people do that so they can get to their goal instead of just the automatic looking at the numbers. So having that context and understanding what's happening locally. Another great example I think we're all familiar with is just the flooding in New London that happened recently. At Fox, we see that happening because we're in the community. We have a branch there. So right away, we're talking with partners. How can we help? What can we do? While a large national bank that may not be in the data, they may not see that yet, but we're here and we see that happening in our communities.
17: Yeah, that's a great example. I think that flooding is something that so many people dealt with, and if you didn't deal with it personally, you knew folks that were dealing with it.
18: Exactly.
17: And they're still dealing with those repercussions.
18: Exactly.
17: Yeah. So yes. Great example. So let's talk about something that I think is really fun.
18: Yeah.
17: This is a great segue of the fact that you guys have partnered with Christian Yelich, so yes, one of our favorite Milwaukee brewers. And so how does a credit union end up working with a Milwaukee brewer?
18: Yeah, so first, I'm a huge fan. Grown and raised in Wisconsin, huge brewer fan. So really fun and exciting for us. But really, Christian genuinely became a member of Fox after we got to know him through a connection and we opened our first location in Milwaukee. And it really came together around our shared values and helping our communities thrive. It really does feel like a partnership because he chose us, but he also does a lot for the community. And it's also fun. His brother, Colin Yelich, works at our Brookfield branch. So there's a connection there. And we joke that, like, only at Fox do you have to say, which Yelich are you talking about? So it's really fun and just an incredible partnership.
17: Yeah, what a fun thing. I'll bet Colin had something to do with talking Christian into getting that account.
18: He's amazing. We love working with him.
17: Yeah. So what a great story and what a fun thing. And the fact that you've expanded in Milwaukee. I remember doing the interviews with Fox maybe a year or so ago and the excitement about getting that Milwaukee branch started.
18: Yes.
17: So what do you want listeners to know about Fox's expansion in Milwaukee?
18: Yeah, definitely. Really exciting for us. So certainly we're growing is the big thing, but also we're not changing. So planting our roots in Milwaukee, just like we did here in the Fox Valley almost 90 years ago now, and centering around the same values that we built and grew Fox on are what we're bringing to Brookfield. So honestly, the same approach, the same mentality, just a new community to serve.
17: Yeah, very exciting. We are talking this morning with Melanie Dreheim. She is the Chief Marketing Officer at Fox Communities Credit Union. It is time for us to take a break here on Focus Fox Valley, but stay with us. We'll have more with Melanie after these messages here on WHBY.
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0: I'm Jonathan Krause, and the date is June 8th. Today in 1789, James Madison introduced 12 proposed amendments to the United States Constitution in the House of Representatives. It would later become the Bill of Rights. On this date in 1869, Frank Lloyd Wright, the influential American architect, was born in Richland Center, Wisconsin. His work can still be found in the state at Taliesin in Spring Green and Monona Terrace in Madison. On June 8th of 1966, the National Football League and the American Football League announced they would merge, establishing the modern Super Bowl era. The merger would go into full effect for the 1970 football season. And also on this date in 1968, authorities captured James Earl Ray in London 2 months after he assassinated civil rights leader Dr. Martin Luther King Jr.
19: News of Ray's arrest came first from the FBI chief Edgar Hoover in Washington. He said that Ray was carrying 2 Canadian passports and a fully loaded pistol when he landed at London from Lisbon.
0: To hear this feature again or for more information, go to WHBY.com as we celebrate America.
20: My name is DeMar Hamlin. I play for the Buffalo Bills, and I play safety.
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0: 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Coming up at 4 o'clock, Zach Morris will be your host for your news now. Terry Kavarik will have the latest in news. 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Zach previews the night in sports. 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
17: Welcome back to Focus Fox Valley. Nancy Mickey at the mic today. Zach is running the boards. We're here in the Myron Construction Studio. So happy that you are joining us. It's a little bit dreary today, but boy, we really need the rain. And we'll be talking with WBAY meteorologists in a little while and getting the scoop on what the rest of the week looks like. Right now, we're very happy to be bringing it to you straight with Fox Communities Credit Union. And joining me in the studio is Melanie Dreheim. She is the Chief Marketing Officer who loves her job, which is always, it's always fun to talk with someone who loves their job. And lots of things going on at Fox. And, you know, summer, it's been feeling like summer. Technically, I guess, you know, it's not summer according to the calendar, but according to the meteorology calendar, it is summer and it's been feeling like summer. So what are people going to see as far as Fox out in the communities over this summer?
18: Yeah, we're really excited. The weather's finally turning and lots of events coming up. So one that's really fun, the Kiss FM Kid of the Game, we're a partner with at Fox. And I have to say, I went to the last one to cheer on the kid, and it was so fun. So we're excited. There's a couple more of those coming up. And again, it's just a fun time, and the look on the kids' faces when everybody's cheering for them. And then Fang from the Timber Rattlers showed up, so that was a hit. But we're participating in that. I'm hoping I'll get to go to the next one, too, to cheer them on. But we like to provide the kids some goodies, too.
17: Yeah.
18: So that's a really fun summer.
17: With our sister station, Kiss FM, and they have
18: yes.
17: a great time with it.
18: Yes,
17: they really do.
18: And they're so fun. So
17: they are.
18: We're excited about that continuing. Also, we've got Sundays at the Amphitheater Concert Series at Sunset Park in Kimberly. So we're a sponsor of that. And Sundays at Memorial Park in Green Bay for the Levitt Amp Green Bay Music Series. So lots of music stuff. We love our music at Fox. And then every Thursday evening at Jones Park, downtown Appleton, which is beautiful spot, especially summer this time of year. That's for the Hyde Music Summer Concert Series. So we've got those all coming. And then, as always, we continue to partner with the Timber Rattlers with fun things at their games here in Appleton. So a reminder to get out there this year. We've got our Fox Club also on the top level. And then, also, as always, so Mile of Music, which August doesn't seem actually that far away now. So that's the first weekend in August. Again, we're the presenting sponsor of that, and it coincides with our big Bike to the Beat event. That's that same weekend. That's on Saturday, August 1st. And I know you've attended that, Nancy. It's a really fun time.
17: It is fun. It is fun. And what is amazing to me is all the Bike to the Beat shirts you see everywhere, whether people are in their garden, if they're walking the dog, if they're out on their bicycles. You know that a lot of people have taken part in Bike to the Beat because those shirts from the previous years are popping up. I was in, I did a bike ride this weekend in Green Lake,
18: awesome.
17: And we saw several people that were biking with Bike to the Beat shirts.
18: That's amazing.
17: Yes, in that ride.
18: I love it.
17: It's so much fun. It's well organized. And you know, you
18: yes.
17: talk about Mile of Music. You know, what a tradition that has become in the Fox Cities.
18: Yes.
17: And you guys have been a sponsor of that from the very beginning.
18: Yes, yes. And the really neat thing is the artists that we have play at Bike to the Beat at the stops where we have music are Mile of Music artists. And a lot
17: right.
18: of people don't know that. So there's a really neat tie there with the music and the food. And Bike to the Beat is just, it's just a great, like, family friendly, any age, anyone can do it. You can do a short distance, you can do a long distance, also get some great food. And then at the same time, every penny of registration goes to our Fox Cares Foundation. So we're celebrating our 10th anniversary this year of that, which is incredible. And their pillars are hunger, homelessness, and the arts. So
17: yeah.
18: all those dollars just go back into the community. And that's really what Bike to the Beat is about and what we're about. So yeah, highly recommend checking it out.
17: You know, back in the very early days, the bike ride began here at
18: yep.
17: Woodward in our parking lot. Way, way outgrown that.
18: Yeah.
17: There's no way you could start it from here
18: grown.
17: Anymore.
18: Yeah, we have nearly 3,000 people usually come through that day. So it's a really fun day. I usually volunteer at our stop in Little Chute. So if anyone comes by, they'll see me there.
17: There you go. There you go. But it is absolutely fun. So, and what are some of the things that people would might be surprised about Fox that you know, you wouldn't ordinarily think about, but they're surprised about it?
18: Yeah, I think sometimes it's the size, because people, I think, sometimes have an image of, or just credit unions in general, that they're local, but that they may be small or somewhat limited. And then they find out that we have 140,000 members and over 20 locations, $3 billion in assets. So they're really, we really do have a full range of any of the products that you'd expect at a bank. Oftentimes just better rates, because we're all about helping people. We're not for profit. And anything we bring in, we want to return back into our members and into the community. So the difference is really, you know, who it's set up to serve, and we don't have a reason to exist other than to help our members. And that's our goal, to help them build stronger financial futures, and they're our owners. So they're the ones that we're here for.
17: Yeah. So we've got time for one more question. I'm going to ask you, what's the one thing that you would want somebody listening today to actually do from hearing,
18: yeah,
17: listening to
18: great,
17: us?

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1: So you're the chief marketing officer, which I always feel very comfortable when I say to people, and how should we do that? Because I know the chief marketing officer is going to be able to tell us how to get in connection.
0: Yes, so website's a great place, foxcu.org. Also, feel free to follow us on social. We're really active on Facebook, too, and we love to connect with people there.
1: I have seen your Facebook, and I mentioned I've seen you post wonderful messages on LinkedIn. So those are also some ways that people can stay in touch and enjoy this beautiful summer with all these activities.
0: Yes.
1: I imagine you are going to be very busy with your Fox hat on.
0: We'll be very busy but excited. Summer's always a really fun time at Fox and getting out into the community and at the different events, and it's fun. It's a fun time.
1: Well, thank you so much for joining us. It was great to have you here in the studio and be able to talk with you.
0: Thank you, Nancy. Really appreciate it.
1: You're very welcome. And we really enjoyed the first half of that interview that Haley had with Chris Allen, who is their CEO. We have much more to come here on Focus Fox Valley. After we have the news at noon, we will be having our monthly visit with Hooper Law Office. We'll be welcoming Abigail Planky. And then in our 1240 segment, we'll be talking with the folks from Goodwill. We'll be talking with Kayla Courtney and Robert Dye. So stay with us here on Focus Fox Valley. We'll be back with more after the news and messages.
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12: 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How far will it go? Gary Sanchez, a two-run blast. And the Brewers take the lead here in Denver. 4-3 Milwaukee.

0: Boy, did that one get out of here in a hurry.
1: Coming up tonight, the Milwaukee Brewers travel to Las Vegas to take on the Athletics. 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
3: Sir, seeking two people in connection with a mass shooting over the weekend in Toledo, Ohio. 12 people injured. ABC's Pierre Thomas.
4: A local Toledo festival turns into a nightmare with people literally running for their lives in a hail of gunfire. At least two gunmen firing away. When the shooting stops, 12 people caught in the crossfire, ranging in age from 14 to 61. Two initially listed in critical condition.
5: Everybody trying to find their kids.
6: There was quite a few people that needed help. And, you know, it's a crazy sight to see.
4: The shooter's fleeing the scene. Police now in a desperate manhunt, asking for the public's help.
3: The New York Knicks watch party outside Madison Square Garden is canceled tonight for Game 3 of the NBA Final because President Trump is planning to attend the game, says the NYPD. ABC's Sherry Preston.
7: Agent Matt McCool with the U.S. Secret Service says
8: you will see Secret Service police and special agents, transportation security officers, federal air marshals, and the NYPD NYPD officers throughout the area.
7: What you won't see is those fans packing the streets outside the garden. That party's been moved to Bryant Park. There are also screens set up in Central Park and throughout Brooklyn.
3: Hours before the tightened security, five people were slashed yesterday at Penn Station, one of the nation's busiest train stations, just below Madison Square Garden, one person in custody. Iran and Israel say they have stopped attacks that reignited over the weekend after President Trump told Israeli Prime Minister Netanyahu not to retaliate for the latest Iranian attacks. ABC's Jonathan Carl.
9: The president is saying that his peace deal is still on the verge. He's been saying that for now months, saying only subject to ignorance or stupidity getting in the way.
3: An offshore magnitude 7.8 earthquake hit the southern Philippines today, killing at least 35 people, injuring more than 144 others, officials say. You're listening to ABC News.
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3: Ukraine saying Russian drone strikes at a nuclear fuel storage facility near Chernobyl. Officials say radiation levels at the site are stable. Ukraine retaliating with its own drone strikes. In Moscow, ABC's Ian Pannell.
12: There are at least 500,000, half a million Russians have lost their lives in this war. Many more, of course, have been wounded. And, of course, that has an impact on immediate family and extended family and friends. And so that makes people even more aware.
3: Pannell says more Russians are doubting Putin, their leader. Border czar Tom Homan telling TV interviewers today that he intends to send more ICE agents to New York City due to what he calls a lack of local cooperation. Against it, New York City Mayor Zoran Mamdani.
13: I also do believe that ICE as an entity is one that should be abolished and that we should return to an immigration system that has more humanity at the heart of it.
3: With a week to go before the World Cup comes to Atlanta.
14: So far, the Atlanta Convention and Visitors Bureau says 226,000 hotel nights are either booked or blocked for the weeks during the games, but that's compared with 320,000 during the same period last year. Georgia Hotel and Lodging Association President Chris Hardman acknowledges
15: it is not at the 8 Super Bowl equivalent expectation that was set last year.
14: The Atlanta Convention and Visitors Bureau expects the demand will increase as fans learn more about the countries playing in the later tournaments. Jonathan O'Brien, ABC News, Atlanta.
3: Chuck Sievertson, ABC News.
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19: Good afternoon. It's a cloudy 73 degrees at 12:05. I'm Landon Moore. Happening now, police have responded to a Fox Crossing apartment building. Officers are working inside the building on Honeyloo Court. Police tape has been put up at the entrance. No additional information has been released. A pair of Outagamie County municipalities will hold discussions on potential data center developments tonight. The Greenville Village Board will vote on a moratorium preventing developers from submitting plans for a center for at least 1 year. The board's meeting begins at 5 o'clock at the Village Hall. Meanwhile, the Centertown Board will take up an item regarding the future allowance of data centers. That meeting starts at 7 o'clock at the Town Hall. The Kaukauna Area School District will break ground on its new middle school tonight. The $198 million building will be located along State Highway 55 near the city's high school. It is expected to open in time for the 2028-29 academic year. A groundbreaking ceremony is set for 6 o'clock. Work begins today on a portion of Highways 10 and 114 in Calumet County. Crews will be resurfacing 4 miles of 10-114 between their intersection in Menasha and Highway N in Harrison. There will be lane closures and flaggers controlling traffic during the project. Work is expected to wrap up in the fall. A petition drive seeks to expand bus services in Oshkosh. Ricky Pratt is collecting signatures on a petition demanding that Greater Oshkosh Transit provide nighttime and Sunday service. Currently, GO Transit buses run from until 6:45 p.m. on weekdays and Saturdays. Buses do not run at all on Sundays. The system does provide an on-demand ride service for off hours. One person is dead, three others are hurt following a crash in Sheboygan County. The sheriff's office says a compact car ran a stop sign at the intersection of State Highway 23 and Scenic View Drive in the town of Greenbush and collided with a semi shortly before 10 o'clock Sunday night. The driver of the car was pronounced dead at the scene. Three people in the truck were taken to local hospitals for treatment of non-life-threatening injuries. Wisconsin small businesses are bouncing back after the pandemic. Wisconsin Policy Forum researcher Joe Pietrangelo tells Jonathan Krause on Your News Now, the number of companies with 500 employees or fewer have seen strong growth the last 6 years.
20: From 2020 to 2025, we found that the number of small businesses grew faster during that period than they had during that entire previous decade from 2010 to 2020. So we added more small businesses. During that time, it was about a 20% increase from 2020 to 2025.
19: Small businesses have accounted for 95% of Wisconsin's job growth since 2010. A newly created panel will consider updates to the Wisconsin Supreme Court's recusal rule. Reporter Sean Maloney has the details.
21: In a 4-3 vote, the court's liberal majority approved creation of the Special Review Committee to determine when judges should step aside from cases. The panel of judges, attorneys, and campaign finance experts is expected to take up to a year to complete its work. This comes after retired judges pushed for stricter recusal rules, citing concerns about impartiality. Chief Justice Jill Karofsky pointed to strong calls for more review, and other liberal justices say clearer standards and greater transparency are needed as public trust in the judiciary declines. Sean Maloney, Wisconsin Radio Network.
19: The city of Manitowoc turns off comments and direct messaging on its social media posts. In a Facebook post announcing the change, city officials say they want residents to directly contact departments that can help them. Last month, the city of Green Bay turned off comments and direct messages on its social media feeds. And treat yourself to a locally made dairy breakfast this June. Reporter Raymond Newper tells us more.
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4: Now, let's check First Alert weather on WHBY.
5: Back to work Monday, mostly cloudy, a high of 78. A spotty shower or a thunderstorm is possible. Can't rule out a thundershower tonight. Mostly cloudy, more humid, a low of 62. Tomorrow, Tuesday, a high of 80, a mix of sun and clouds. We get heat and storms on Wednesday. From the WBY First Alert Weather Center, I'm meteorologist Steve Balon.
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0: Morning and welcome to Focus Fox Valley. This is Nancy Mickey. So happy that you are able to join us on this Monday. And we're getting some of that badly needed rain that we need. Hopefully it's going to green up the grass and make the flowers grow and not impact anything that you had planned today. So we are here in the Myron Construction Studio and with Focus Fox Valley, we are always happy to put a shout out to Hooper Law Office. They are our 12 o'clock sponsor. They provide a pathway to your legacy. And we're going to have an interview actually coming up right now with Hooper Law Office. But before we go to that, it is Monday. So that means it's a Flower Power Monday, which on a little bit dreary day like this would be a very, very nice day to be able to win an arrangement for Memorial Florist. So if you would like to do that, you can go ahead and text FLOWER, F-L-O-W-E-R, to 920-281-1150, and you may be the winner of a beautiful bouquet from Memorial Florist. So joining me in the studio, I'm very happy to have Abigail Planky. Abigail is a lawyer from Hooper Law Office. As I mentioned, they're always our 12 o'clock sponsors, so we're very grateful for that, Abigail. And she's going to be talking today. We're going to be having some fun with myths or facts, and we're going to be talking about that with all the good work that Hooper does with their planning and elder law. So welcome, Abigail.
1: Thank you so much for having me.
0: Very nice to have you. And I thought our listeners might be interested a little bit in some of your background. I know that you are from the Fox Cities, and you got your undergraduate degree at St. Norbert's.
1: That's correct. I am I'm from Appleton. I went to St. Norbert for undergrad and Marquette for law school. Immediately after graduating, I kind of came back to Appleton. So I've been at Hooper now 4 years this spring as an attorney.
0: Wonderful. And your bio says that you enjoy very much spending time with your family, and you have a one-year-old.
1: Yes, we are very much in the throes of that, but it's good. Having a one-year-old is making me realize how much I like to do outside and how difficult it is to do when it's too hot. So,
0: yeah.
1: But it's good.
0: Yeah, that's a very special fun age, and it goes by too quickly, so enjoy every minute. Well, today we're going to talk about some myths or facts, which I think is a fun way to start the show. And the first one that we're going to start out with, myth or fact, if I'm married and my spouse automatically gets everything when I die, so I don't need any planning in place.
1: That's a myth.
0: That's a myth. I had a feeling you were going to say that.
1: Well, I think that in a lot of instances, in, you know, traditional first marriage, first spouse passing away, from an estate planning perspective, sometimes there's not a lot to do if most things were owned together or there's beneficiary designations, but there's no automatic there. So, I mean, I have run into cases where we have to deal with probates on a first passing, even when everything is going to a spouse. It's just, you know, not going to automatically happen. It may be the result, but that could be very difficult news to break. It depends on how things are owned or designated and what the plan is, if that's what we're trying to do. But yeah, it's not automatic.
0: Right. And probate is always something we're trying to avoid if possible.
1: I think that probate has a reputation of being something that people don't want to go through. I use probate a lot for certain situations or when it is necessary. I often joke that it's not the boogeyman. Sometimes we need to use it or want to use it, but you're right. I think for a lot of families, when they're informed about how probate is going to work and maybe alternatives, they might be more comfortable with some sort of administrative process that isn't going to involve a court when a loved one has passed away.
0: And I do think you know, even though when we read this question, I was pretty sure you were going to say myth, but I do think that a lot of people say, well, I don't need to worry about it in the state of Wisconsin, because in Wisconsin, it's automatic, and so why even bother to go to a lawyer or get anything set up? I think that it is a very common myth here.
1: I think so, too, especially because we're so unique in our marital property laws. You know, being a community property state, I can see why that happens. But yeah, it's definitely something that at least you still need to plan for and need to know how it's going to work by talking with an attorney.
0: Very good. Well, let's do number two, myth or fact. Estate planning is only for wealthy people.
1: Estate planning, well, I should start with, that's a myth. I should start with answering the question directly. I was just going to start, you know, talking about what estate planning is, I guess. Estate planning is for everybody. Estate planning has a lot to do with what happens, the things that you own when you pass away, and everyone owns stuff. It could be a lot of stuff. It could be a more modest amount of stuff. But I also do a lot of just helping individuals plan for things like, you know, financial powers of attorney or healthcare powers of attorney. We were talking about, well, if one spouse passes away, is there an automatic transfer? There's also a lot of assumptions that if I'm married, I'm able to make financial or medical decisions for my spouse. And in Wisconsin, that's not true. There's no assumption that even spouses are able to make those types of decisions for each other. So an estate plan should cover what happens to the stuff you have when you pass, but it also needs to cover what if you need someone to help step in and make financial or medical decisions. Who talks to doctors? How is that going to work? So that's why, to some extent, a lot of the documents I use doesn't even really matter that much. How much you have, it's kind of who do you trust and who do you want in certain roles, right? And certainly, we talk about taxes and all those things too, and that does matter, but estate planning's for everybody.
0: Yes, and I do think that again is something that very well could have been something that that people would think about and think, well, certainly with what I own, it's not, there's not enough there that anybody's going to want it or mm-hmm. You know, need to worry about it. But the points you bring up about, you know, you have everybody owns something, and the whole part about doing things according to your wishes, I think, is so important, because I think most of us do have ideas of how we want things to play out, mm-hmm. and if we don't put it in writing, if we don't tell anybody, then how does that happen?
1: Yeah, it's not going to happen. Especially as we age, major health scares, life changes. I tend to talk to a lot of individuals after they've had a little bit of a scare, a little bit of a situation. And not that it's ever too late, but I think any advisors would tell you that getting stuff in place first, knowing that it's there, you've talked to your family, you have everything taken care of, it's peace of mind. And it's helping to make sure that things happen as they need to. And hopefully in less of an emergency
0: right.
1: situation.
0: Yeah. Well, I think you said a lot there with peace of mind. That's a big, big part of it. Mm-hmm. And so we know that estate planning is for everyone. It doesn't matter how much that you are making. We are talking with Abigail Planky from Hooper Law Office, and we're talking about myths that there can be with planning and elder law. We are going to take a break right now, but we'll have more with Abigail after these messages here on Focus Fox Valley on WHBY.
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15: Criminal charges are now filed against an Appleton man accused of trying to burn the pride flag in front of the Outagamie County Criminal Justice Center. Stephen Paltzer enters a not guilty plea in Outagamie County Court. Paltzer allegedly took down the flag and doused it in gasoline before Justice Center staff detained him.
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0: And we're back with more of Focus Fox Valley. Joining me in the studio is Abigail Planky from Hooper Law Office, and we're talking about myths versus facts in estate planning and elder law. We've got a couple more on our list, Abigail, so we're going to dive right in. So number three is myth or fact, putting my child's name on my bank account or home is a good estate planning strategy.
1: Myth.
0: We've been doing pretty well with the myths this morning.
1: I feel like it lends itself so naturally, I guess, to these questions, is that it's
0: absolutely
1: just something you don't want to rely on, right? I know quite a few bank tellers, you know, personally, professionally, and what I would say is that a lot of times the instances where I've seen someone add a child to a bank account as a joint owner, it comes from, I went into my bank, I trust my son, they said that this is what's easiest, right? Put him on, you know, as a co-owner on the bank account. And it's kind of brought up in two ways. One is, then he'll have access to accounts now, and that way when you pass, accounts won't be frozen and he'll continue to have access. With estate planning, we actually kind of view those as two different things. Firstly, when it comes to account access during lifetime, I really never want to have someone that's intended to be like an agent on as a co-owner. So an agent would be like a financial power of attorney. I trust my son to write a check for me now, right? I'm 95 and I don't want to balance my checkbook. I would trust him to pay bills now. Great. That could be a financial power of attorney, and we could have a document and we could say all the things that your son does for you. If your son's listed as a co-owner and he steals from you, then you actually can have a difficult time ever saying that the money wasn't his. If there's the power of attorney, we know that it's a fiduciary duty and responsibility. And obviously, hopefully that sounds trustworthy and it never happens anyway, but there's just no reason to open that up to more of an issue, because then you can really have difficulties proving who money is supposed to be used for. And elder abuse and elder fraud are continuing in really high trends. The second thing is, you know, who can access accounts when someone passes away. And unless that one child is the only person you want to leave money to, having that account become that child's when you pass is also probably not a good thing. We talk about access to fund and who money is supposed to go to. So there's actually many instances where that death planning is not the right thing to do there either. So I wouldn't do that. I tell my clients not to do that.
0: Lots of really good practical reasons that I would not have thought of. So I think that's a really interesting myth or fact.
1: Yeah.
0: And I think it's something that a lot of families just do. You just do that because you've heard, well, that like you, the easiest. That's the easiest way to say it is that was the easiest way to do it. One more question that we have, myth or fact. Once my estate plan is done, I never need to look at it again. Now, when you do get it done, which I have done, that's how you feel.
1: That's how you feel, yes.
0: You feel like, whew, I've done all this. You've thought through and you think, okay, and it's printed and you put it in the shelf. But you're going to tell me, of course, that's
1: a myth. I think that estate planning is something that should be revisited at least every 3 to 5 years is what we recommend at Hooper Law Office. Going back and talking with the attorney that did your planning, family situations can change, whether that's because a child has passed away or if a child moves or they were working part-time and now they're working full-time and that impacts who can do what. Finances can change. So whether you change banks or change advisors or just, you know, however you hold or how much you have needs revisiting. And laws certainly change. We've had significant changes with Secure Act in 2020 and Secure Act in 2.0. And so almost, if your estate plan was done prior to 2020, you have to go back and get it looked at with an attorney. That's not to say that your documents need to change, but they might. And that's why it's important to take a look and be informed as to if there's anything that should be updated, because there are just pretty significant changes to taxes and retirement accounts just in the last couple of years. So I always say if you haven't been in prior to 2020, you really got to go back and talk with your attorney.
0: Really? That's the first time I've heard that. So anything before 2020, dust it off.
1: Yes.
0: Go and make an appointment and get it updated.
1: Yeah, the reason why it's the change, so it's the Secure Act, it changes how long most beneficiaries really have to take out inherited IRAs, you know, Roth IRAs, 401ks, any of those things. And even if you're just informed to say, well, I'm not changing who's receiving money, but now I know how their taxes are going to work better than I did before. A lot of estate planning right now is income tax planning, more so than estate tax planning. And for a lot of families, understanding the tax situation that you might be creating for your beneficiaries, there are ways where you can mess up even a 10-year payout to a 5-year payout and things that are just important for families to be aware of. That's our most significant change in the last couple of years.
0: So those are words of wisdom from Abigail Planky. Thank you so much for being with us today. Our time just zoomed by. Wonderful information. We really appreciate it. And just one more thing about where can someone learn more about their options?
1: Sure. So if you go on our website, hooperlawoffice.com or estateplanninglive.com, on estateplanninglive.com, you can see our full list of like events and where to register on our website, as well as lots of good information on where we are and also educational resources. We have a lot of that on our website.
0: Wonderful. Thank you so much. Thank you so much for joining me. It was great to meet you and to get all this good information. We really appreciate it.
1: Thank you.
0: So stay with us, listeners. We have the weather coming up and then one final segment with Goodwill that will be coming our way. So stay with us here in Focus Fox Valley.
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0: This has been a test of the emergency alert system, equipment that can warn you if an emergency is being tested. If this had been an actual emergency, such as severe weather, chemical accident, or other emergency, official messages would have followed the alert tones. WHBY-AM serves the East Central Wisconsin area. This concludes this test of the emergency alert system.
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3: And joining me now is Steve Balon, Chief Meteorologist with Channel 2 First Alert Weather. Hello there, Steve.
4: Nancy, happy Monday. How are you?
3: Thank you. I am doing very well. And I wasn't expecting this rain, but I'm watching the grass turning green just as I'm sitting here.
4: Well, up until the end of last week, we've been dealing with drought conditions across the Fox Valley and much of eastern Wisconsin. And while we've gotten a little bit of some rain recently, a little bit more certainly wouldn't be a bad thing. Looking at First Alert Viper Max, we've got some moderate rain from New London to Appleton, south to Nina, over towards Stockbridge and over towards Brilliant. And those showers might have a couple stray claps of thunder as they're coming across Lake Winnebago and heading northbound. The rain is going to be picking up in intensity as we get closer to, say, about 12:45 and 1 o'clock in around Black Creek and Seymour. And the Green Bay area is starting to see some showers and perhaps some developing thunder showers, especially on the east side of Brown County. There's also some showers around the Sheboygan and Howard's Grove area, and a little bit of some lingering light rain over towards Fond du Lac and back across central Wisconsin. So these showers and thunder showers will make their way northward through the afternoon. It wouldn't be a bad idea to have an umbrella if you're running out doing some errands this afternoon. We are not looking for any severe weather. And with the mostly cloudy skies, our temperatures will be leveling off mostly in the upper half of the 70s.
3: So, yes, so some typical June weather. And, you know, you mentioned the fact that we were drought conditions. I think everybody was looking outside and saying, well, you know, we love sunshine, but we really need this rain.
4: Yeah, sometimes you need a little balance, right?
3: That's
4: especially
3: right.
4: This time of year where we're in the growing season. It's nice to get a little bit of rain every few days. One thing that we don't need is severe weather. And unfortunately, that is in the forecast for not today, but as we go into Wednesday. Wednesday is a First Alert Weather Day. We're going to have two problems. The first one is dangerous heat. I expect our high temperatures on Wednesday to climb into the upper 80s, which is not too wild for this time of year. But what is a problem is that the humidity is going to be just off the charts. I'm expecting on Wednesday a very tropical-like air mass, very sultry, and that will push our heat index values into the upper half of the 90s, which is dangerous heat. So we encourage people on Wednesday to not overdo it outside as the temperatures soar. Make sure you're taking plenty of breaks. Get in out of the heat every once in a while and drink plenty of water. Fluids to keep yourself hydrated. The other problem that we have with Wednesday is severe weather will be showing up in the late afternoon and early evening hours. Storms that could have widespread damaging straight-line winds, large hail, heavy rain, which could cause some flash flooding, especially in low-lying areas. And it's very possible that these storms could spin up an isolated tornado or two. So we want people to stay plugged in to the forecast on the TV side, the radio side, with their free WBAY First Alert Weather app and keep informed on what's going on because conditions can change sharply and in dangerous ways as we go through Wednesday afternoon and Wednesday evening.
3: So everybody heard him Wednesday, First Alert Weather Day. Here at the studio, the chart shows Wednesday looks pretty dicey. We see the thunderbolts and the rain coming down. And as you said, also that really high humidity that makes people feel uncomfortable.
4: Yeah, So, you know, that's going to be the day to really focus in on the forecasts. And, you know, it's a day to be a weather aware, so to speak. Once that weather maker is gone, there might be some more big storms on Thursday, although the certainty on that is kind of up in the air because it's very dependent on exactly what happens with the previous day's thunderstorms. Regardless, I'm expecting temperatures to drop late in the week. I think as we go towards the end of the week, our highs will fall back to near 80 degrees with still some lingering humidity. If you're looking for a big change where it becomes cooler and more refreshing, that might be arriving Sunday and into early next week.
3: So there we go. And Saturday here in Appleton, the Flag Day Parade and WHBY, big part of that. So it may be that we're dodging a few raindrops on Saturday.
4: Yeah. Refresh my memory, Nancy. What time does that parade start again?
3: We're going to be in the parade from 1 to 3.
4: Okay. So, yeah, I do suspect there will be a few scattered thunderstorms across the area. So keep your eyes to the skies, and hopefully that rain dances around the parade. We don't want it to rain on your parade.
3: We don't want it to rain on our parade.
4: We don't want, you know, sorry about the cliche, but we don't want it to rain on your
3: That's
4: parade.
3: Right.
4: But it is a possibility. All right, Nancy, let me go through all the forecast details so you know what's up between now and the weekend. Today, Monday, mostly cloudy skies. Spotty shower or thunderstorm is possible. Southeast winds a bit breezy, but that's just adding to the humidity out there. We'll have a high of 78 degrees. Tonight, more humid, a low of 62, mostly cloudy, a few lingering thunder showers. Tomorrow, Tuesday, a mix of sun and clouds, muggy, warm, a high of 80. Can't rule out a stray storm, but storms are more likely on Wednesday. So here is the extended forecast. Wednesday, First Alert Weather Day. We'll see a mix of sun and clouds, dangerous heat and humidity in the afternoon, heat index climbing into the upper half of the 90s, the actual high 88, severe storms late in the day, hail, high winds, heavy rainfall. Thursday, a mix of sun and clouds, warm and humid, a high of 81, some big storms are possible late on Thursday as well. Friday, mostly sunny, breezy, warm, but not as humid, a high of 81. 80 on Saturday, breezy, the humidity increases again, partly cloudy with a chance of afternoon thunderstorms. And then Sunday, cooler, breezy, less humid, a high of 73 with partly cloudy skies.
3: Thank you so much, Steve. We will remember Wednesday is our alert day, and it might be my cleaning the basement day. Stay out of the rain, and then we'll hope that we'll keep our fingers crossed that we have a Flag Day parade with where we can dodge the raindrops.
4: I hope cleaning the basement is the only reason why you need to go into the basement. And I hope it's not because of dangerous weather.
3: I hope so too. But if I do, it'll be a clean basement.
4: Yeah, at least you won't be taking shelter with cobwebs.
3: So. That's right.
4: But yeah, all jokes aside, that's a day to be keenly aware of what your severe weather plan is with your family. So stay informed on what's going on for Wednesday.
3: Thank you so much, Steve. We really appreciate it.
4: You bet. Have a great day.
3: You too. That was Steve Bayline, Chief Meteorologist, Channel 2 First Alert Weather.
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3: Hello, and welcome back for our final segment of Focus Fox Valley. Nancy Mickey at the mic today for Haley, and Zach is running the boards. We're in the Myron Construction Studio, and we're very, very happy to welcome the folks from Goodwill in. Kayla Courtney is with us. She is Partnerships and Development Manager at Goodwill. Hello, Kayla.
22: Hi, Nancy. Thanks for having me.
3: Very, very nice to have you here. And Robert Dye, who is the Public Relations and Communications Manager for Goodwill.
23: It's good to be here.
3: It's always good to have you guys
23: Thank you
3: here.
23: Very much.
3: Yes.
23: Yeah.
3: Smiley, energetic people into the studio is always fun. So we're going to talk about your Accelerate program today, which we've heard about a little bit before here on Focus Fox Valley,
22: yeah.
3: But always exciting things going on with it. So there, first of all, before we dive in too far, though, we're going to let you remind our listeners what the program is.
22: I'd love to. So Career Accelerate has been around for a couple of years now, and it's a no-cost training and employment program for individuals from all different backgrounds, all different walks of life, and it trains people in high-demand careers that match our local labor or our local workforce. And we provide wraparound supports for individuals going through the program, which means that we're connecting them to different resources like transportation, housing, financial resources, while we provide employment services and job placement in those in-demand careers so then people can be able to build skills to be able to sustain their employment and improve their overall financial stability.
3: Yeah. So we'll talk a little bit more about those wraparound things and what that might be that you actually do with that. But let's talk first a little bit about what those jobs are. You know, what are the options that are available? I think people are out there and they're thinking, I would need a job. I might be wanting to change career. But I don't know exactly. I want whatever I do, whatever I get training for, I want to make sure that I'm employable.
22: Yes, absolutely. And that was important to us, too. So when we launched the program, we studied the local workforce to understand what those in-demand careers are long term. And to listeners, it might not be a surprise if you've lived in the Valley for a while that revolves around skilled trades and healthcare. So we have different pathways like pharmacy technician, nursing assistant, welding, truck driving, bus driving, manufacturing technician. And those pathways are offered either online, virtually, or in person, depending on the pathway and the location.
3: And some of the things that you mentioned, I think, as soon as you say those words, people know that those are jobs that are really in demand. When I think about welding, I think for years you've heard people talk about the fact that we need welders, and it's
22: Absolutely. And
3: it's a career that's a good paying career. And I know that there's programs more and more now for women who might be interested in welding.
22: Yeah, absolutely. Yeah, we get really excited when women join some of the career fields as well. We've had some great success with truck driving, welding. But what's great about these pathways is, again, it's really open to people from all different backgrounds that are interested in building their skills to either start a new career path, change their career path. And we're here with them every step of the way to help make that happen.
3: So let's talk a little bit more about every step of the way, because that references what we had talked about earlier with providing those wraparound services like career coaching or wellness services, financial wellness services. So give me a little bit of an idea of and maybe there is no typical client that comes to you, but maybe an example of someone who might be coming to you and what some of those issues might be that they might need the extra help with.
22: I'd love to, yeah. So I liken it to, there's been times in my life where things have gotten hard or a lot of life happens at once. And sometimes it can be really overwhelming to navigate we're really lucky because we're resource rich in the community, but then navigating those resources and understanding how do I get in contact with this agency or someone who can help me with this barrier that I have in order to be able to continue my steps in education and employment. And what our team does is they work with you to understand what does your life look like right now. And we know that there's so many things that go into someone's success in education and employment. And so some of those things might be your health. It could be mental health. It could be, again, like I said, transportation. Maybe there's a transportation barrier. Finances. Finances can be tight or stressful for individuals. And when something occurs, how do you keep all of these other balls moving? Housing, there could be a housing insecurity. And so while we provide financial wellness services and employment services, we partner with fellow nonprofits across the area and connect people to a resource for transportation. We connect people to a resource for housing. So we kind of act as that hub for individuals to help them navigate what that barrier or barriers might be in their life and how to help remove those barriers so they can continue on and complete their education and ultimately maintain or be able to obtain and sustain that employment, which is the main goal.
3: So one of the things we love to talk about here on Focus Fox Valley is the fact that this community is very rich in wonderful nonprofits that can connect people. And we also talk about the fact that in the Fox Cities, people are not afraid to collaborate and to partner. And so I think what you're telling me is there's lots of great examples of working with others to make things come together for people.
22: Absolutely. I've been in the nonprofit sector for about 15 years now and in the area. And what I've learned is that so many people that work in the nonprofit sector, what we understand is that we're better together and that each of us has an area of expertise that we can really come in and be able to serve the individual. But when we partner together, we can serve the whole person and combine all of our expertise. So that's really a key component of what our team does is they're out there, they're networking with fellow nonprofits and connecting participants to some of those resources while we work on providing the employment services, the resume development, the job placement, the interview practice, things like that.
3: That's a great way to describe it. So if someone is listening to us and hears about this, how do they go ahead and sign up for your program?
22: We have a couple easy ways to sign up. So if you go to careeraccelerate.org or our website at goodwillncw.org, you'll find an interest form and it collects just a couple basic pieces of information and that goes right to our Career Accelerate team and someone from the team reaches out to you directly to talk through what your options are, what your goals are and helps you enroll in a pathway that can help you meet those goals.
3: How wonderful to actually have a human being contact you back that you can talk to.
22: Yeah.
3: That's a really exciting thing.
22: Yeah.
3: that's wonderful. So how can someone partner with Career Accelerate?
22: There's two main ways I think of. So if you're an individual listening right now, and again, you're ready for that new career path or want to see what that could look like, reaching out to us via that interest form is a great way to do it. But also if you have family, friends, neighbors, people within your network that could benefit from learning more about this and possibly pursue a new career path themselves, we'd love for you to help spread the word. And then if you're a business or working at a business that is within skilled trades and healthcare, we have a large number of qualified candidates who have completed the program and are ready for employment and have proven themselves to be dependable, reliable, qualified, and are just ready to kind of find their home in a job. And so we'd love to partner that way as well to help you with your workforce needs.
3: Great. We're going to take our final break. And when we come back, we're going to talk about Robert because he's been very patiently waiting here. And we're going to talk about how our listeners can support this program. So stay with us here on Focus Fox Valley.
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3: And we're back with our final segment of Focus Fox Valley. It is our Goodwill interview, and we've been talking about Career Accelerate, and Kayla has been filling us in about that wonderful program. And now we're going to talk with Robert, Robert Dye, who is the Public Relations and Communication Manager at Goodwill. And we're talking about how we, the listeners, can support a program like this, because that's very important.
29: I think that's the best thing about the model for Goodwill North Central Wisconsin, too, is because it's very easy to support programs like this, because we do have other programs as well. And that's by simply shopping and donating at our stores, because on average, 90 cents of every dollar goes right back into our mission of elevating people by eliminating barriers to employment. And that, of course, supports these programs. And we try to make it as fun as possible to shop at our stores, too. And we're doing that this month. It's a customer appreciation month. We are bringing back a promotion that was very popular last year, and that's called the Passport, except this time around, it's going to be digital. So you'll be able to download an app on your phone and

0: part of what we're trying to do is get as many donations as we can, because then, you know, the model is we sell those donations and those support the programs and eventually the people as well. It makes a huge community impact. So what World War did is huge, and it's going to make a difference. So we really appreciate the donation drive that you guys did, and it's really going to help out quite a few people.
1: And, you know, I think so often we have things, they're sitting there, and we know, let's pack them up. I always have a box, and then as I'm gathering, it goes into the box, and when the box gets full, I think, okay, I've got to make the trip.
0: It's time to go to Goodwill, and, you know, that's the thing. You can, at any time, if you want to make some extra room in your house, if you want to, you know, tackle, I don't know, a drawer or a closet or anything like that, find those items that you're just not going to use anymore. My mom used to tell me, if you haven't used it in a year, it's probably time to get rid of it. So, yeah.
1: Your mom's very wise, and I think that's kind of the, you know, if you read articles and things, that's kind of the standard, is if you haven't used it for a year, are you going to be using it? And if someone else could use it,
0: exactly.
1: Number one, that's great. And number two, if the sales from that item are going to support wonderful programs like the Accelerate program and give people a new career, what a win-win.
2: Absolutely.
1: Yeah.
0: And we try to make it easy for you, too. We got 27 stores. We have donation centers as well. You're going to be near a Goodwill NCW store. And if you need to find one near you, you can go to goodwillncw.org.
1: Always important to include that.
0: Absolutely.
1: Where you're located, like you said, lots of places right around here. Great website that people can visit where they can learn more about those locations and more about the programs. Thank you both so much for coming to join us. This was wonderful to hear about the program and all the good work that you're doing.
0: Thank you so much.
1: And thank you to all of our listeners for sticking with us today. It was a fun show. Haley will be back tomorrow, so she'll tell us about her day today, and hopefully she wasn't out in the rain golfing. Hopefully it was a good time for her. She's doing it for a wonderful cause. So enjoy the day and enjoy the liquid sunshine. And Focus Box Valley will be back tomorrow. Stay tuned for the news.

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6: From ABC News, I'm Chuck Sievertson. Iran and Israel say they have stopped attacks after President Trump told Israeli Prime Minister Netanyahu not to retaliate for the latest Iranian attacks, but the Israeli leader did anyway. ABC's Jonathan Carl.
7: The president has been up very early this morning, posting on social media, pleading with both of them to

0: stop the attacks. He is trying to salvage what is left of his ceasefire, clearly worried not just about the Iranian actions, but that his ally, Benjamin Netanyahu, the Israeli prime minister, will blow up what is left of those peace talks.
1: Ukraine saying Russian drone strikes at a nuclear fuel storage facility near Chernobyl, but radiation levels are stable. Ukraine retaliating with its own drones. Russia's lost at least 500,000 troops in the war, says ABC's Ian Pannell in Moscow.
2: We have managed to speak to some people here, including some who said, look, they supported Vladimir Putin. They thought that there was a justification for the start of the war, but now there are doubts.
1: Two people are being sought in connection with a mass shooting over the weekend at a summer festival in Toledo, Ohio. 12 people injured. Update on the still not over California primary, a week since the final votes were cast. On the L.A. mayoral contest, ABC's Trevor Ault.
3: In California, 80% of votes are mail-in, and there are still many more votes that are still coming in. We don't exactly know how many more are left, but based on the trends we're seeing, we are likely going to have a runoff election in November in Los Angeles between two Democrats, Karen Bass and Nithya Raman.
1: An offshore magnitude 7.8 earthquake hit the southern Philippines today, killing at least 35 people, injuring more than 140 others, officials say. Wall Street has been clawing back some of its sell-off from last week. Major indexes are mixed. The Dow lower, the S&P and NASDAQ higher. Oil prices are higher following fighting between Israel and Iran, but they have come off their peaks from overnight. You're listening to ABC News.
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1: Less than a week after the first New World screw worm detection in the U.S. in decades, three other cases are discovered. Dallas-Fort Worth, ABC's Jim Ryan.
8: The first two cases involved calves in Zavala County near the Texas-Mexico border. Now a third calf has been found to have the potentially deadly screw worm larvae on its body in LaSalle County, southeast of Zavala. And if to emphasize that the New World screw worm isn't just an agricultural issue, a dog in Andrews County, 400 miles north of LaSalle County, has been diagnosed.
1: Target recalling Up and Up fragrance-free and Up and Up fresh cucumber-scented baby wipes, linked to bacterial contamination that could be life-threatening. A hunt for whoever made off with 18 pallets of whiskey from a Pennsylvania storage facility last week.
9: There was a lot of noble oak bourbon being stored in a Philadelphia warehouse on Friday. It was supposed to go to locations in northern New Jersey. A couple of thieves had other plans.
10: They showed up at American Supply's warehouse. They said, hey, we're here for a pickup for A21. They didn't really know what it was.
9: A21 Wine and Spirits Chief Operating Officer Rob Koch stating the obvious, that the warehouse failed at some basic security measures. The booze still missing. Sherry Preston, ABC News.
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14: Good afternoon. At 105, it's cloudy and 72 with scattered light rain. With WHBY News, I'm Terry Kovarik. Police have responded to a Fox Crossing apartment building. Officers are working inside the building on Honeylew Court. Police tape has been seen put up at the entrance. No additional information has been released. Wisconsin Consumer Protection is continuing to get reports of criminals renting or selling homes that aren't theirs. Director Mike Domke says they use real information about the homes and list on third-party websites with tempting offers. Domke says if you can't inspect the home in person, make sure to check who owns the property through other methods. And a petition drive seeks to expand bus service in Oshkosh. Ricky Pratt is petitioning the Greater Oshkosh Transit to provide nighttime and Sunday service. Currently, GO Transit buses run until 6:45 p.m. on weekdays and Saturdays. 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

0: Normal is broke and common sense is weird, so we're here to help you transform your life. 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My daughter is my co-host today. The phone number here is 888-825-5225. Robert is in Houston. Hey, Robert, how are you?
1: Hi, Robert. Hi, Dave. I'm doing good. How are you doing?
0: Better than I deserve, sir. What's up in your world?
1: Well, me and my wife are $250,000 in debt, basically on our business. We were thinking on shut down our business because we've been so frustrated. We don't have enough sales, and we kind of scared because we've been borrowing money from my wife's father, and we're scared that if we close our business, we won't have any money for next month.
2: What kind of business is it, Robert?
1: Well, we own a food trailer dealership, so basically my wife's father manufactures them, and we are just the dealership. We just sell them to the people that want to start their own business.
0: Okay. And who do you owe the $250,000 for?
1: So basically $200,000 are for inventory, basically trailers that my father-in-law has built for us, and just we wouldn't be able to pay it back. And then the other $50,000 has been just $30,000 in car loan and $20,000 in personal and credit card debt.
0: Okay, so that's not business. That was just a car you couldn't afford.
1: Yeah, basically the car that we have is a truck that we use to tow those trailers and deliver them, because we thought that will be profitable if we do ourselves the deliveries.
0: How many trailers do you have on the lot right now?
1: I have two right now, and I have another extra two that are getting built.
0: Are they being built custom for someone?
1: Yes, they are already sold.
0: Okay, and the two that are on the lot are not sold?
1: No.
0: So you've got $100,000 a piece in those two?
1: I'll say about 60
0: a piece.
1: Both of them. One of them is
0: So where does 200 come from if you have two at 60? I don't understand.
1: I think maybe we've been living on a life that we couldn't afford. I mean,
0: who loans you the money?
1: My wife's father. So basically he's been putting the money from his pocket to build them.
0: Did he start building them before you had the dealership?
1: Yes.
0: How was he selling them back then?
1: He was working with another company that was selling them for another dealership.
0: Okay, so, but if you sold off the if you complete the two transactions you've got on the line and you sell off the two that you've got, he gets most of his money back.
1: Yes, but I...
0: And then you don't have a job.
1: Install it. Yeah, I have to also get some money to equip them to those trailers. So I'll say on profit, I'll probably will be getting around $40,000 on the four trailers that I have basically on inventory.
0: Yeah, but let's pretend that we're just trying to get your father-in-law whole by selling the four trailers off, the two in production and the two on the lot, and he gets all of his money that way. You don't get any money out of those. And then you sell off the truck and you get a job. He's gotten out, you're out of the business. You're not making money in this business. You're losing money, right?
1: Yes, correct.
0: So why would you keep doing it?
1: I think that me and my wife, it's the only thing that we've been doing.
0: Yeah, but you're not making money.
1: Yeah.
0: Whatever you've been doing that isn't working,
2: it's
0: doesn't matter.
2: It's basically that theory of you're comfortable where you are because it's all you know. And even though it's not smart, it's just you continue to stay because it's the only thing you know, right, Robert? So it's the uncomfortable reality of you're going to have to go learn and do something new. in order to make money.
1: Yeah.
2: Because as we continue pushing on this, it's just
0: It may be worth sitting down with your father-in-law and asking him if he sees a better way to run your business. Because I don't know what you're doing wrong. I don't know if there's enough volume in food truck trailers or not. I don't know enough about that business. It doesn't sound like you're moving enough units to make a living, though.
1: Correct. Yeah.
0: And just because he needs a dealer doesn't mean you need to be in business losing money. And just because you've only done this and you don't know how to do anything else yet doesn't mean you need to be in business losing money. You could be at FedEx stacking boxes and making more money than losing money and not have all this debt. And then figure out what you want to do from there.
1: Right now, we wanted to get rid of our inventory. We were discussing that and just stop our business. And we wanted to also get rid of the truck.
0: Yeah.
1: Because it's almost $1,000.
0: If you sell the four trailers at a profit and you use all of that money to clear the debt with your father-in-law and you sell the truck, you're back at even about, aren't you?
1: Right now, the truck is worth around $11,000 because I put a lot of miles on it, a lot.
0: Okay, well, then you're probably not going to be even on that. But, dude, you have to go get a career now where you're going to make money. And you got to be thinking about what that's going to be because this business is not operating at a profit. Businesses have to operate at a profit or they don't get to hang around. That's a cold, hard reality. And you just not, I don't know enough about that to tell you how to fix it, but it doesn't sound like you don't think it's going to be fixed. So you can't just sit there and rearrange the deck chairs on the Titanic, dude. I mean, you've got to do something else. And so, we got to figure out what we're doing and let your father-in-law know, mm-hmm. I'm going to give you all the money from these four trailers to get you out as whole as I possibly get you as close to what I owe you as possible. And then I'm going to go get a job and get rid of this stupid truck that has eaten my lunch. And you know, then I'm going to start making money for my family and moving on. That's where I would be. But it sounds like you've got the big thing is this, okay? There's two real problems you're facing, and I know because I've been there myself. I closed a business and went bankrupt in my 20s, all right? Number one, your dream is dying. You had this dream that this was going to be this wonderful thing. You're going to own your own business, America the Beautiful, the free enterprise system, and you were going to get rich, and that dream has died, and it hurts, and you need to grieve the death of the business. Number two, you're embarrassed in front of your father-in-law. Because he's over making trailers and you can't make a living selling them. And he feels like he's a good business guy and he's helped you. And, you know, he's barely even going to get all of his money back. Even if he doesn't get it all back, it's going to be close. That's embarrassing. And those are feelings that I have had. They're not fun feelings. But riding the Titanic all the way to the bottom of the ocean is also worse. So make a call, dude.

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2: 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Now, here's your First Alert weather on WHBY.
3: This afternoon, mostly cloudy, a bit humid with spotty showers or perhaps a thunderstorm, a high of 78. Few thundershowers tonight, humid, a low of 62. Tomorrow, Tuesday, a mix of sun and clouds, a bit muggy, a high of 80. And then Wednesday, a First Alert weather day for dangerous heat and severe storms in the afternoon and evening. From the WBY First Alert Weather Center, I'm meteorologist Steve Balog.
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0: 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Monique is in Philadelphia. Hi, Monique. How are you?
7: Hi. How are you?
0: Better than I deserve. What's up?
7: Hi. So I'm new to baby steps 4, 5, and 6. I feel like it's taken me quite some time to get here. And so I'm super excited. However, I have a baby due next month, and doing baby step 4 with the 15% of my retirement and everything, it seems really scary with upcoming expenses that I know will take effect once my maternity leave is up. So I guess I'm just looking. I don't know if my mindset is wrong or my budget is incorrect, but I just need some encouragement or someone to walk me through.
6: Are you going to be paid while you're on maternity leave, Monique?
7: Yes.
0: But you're just talking about like after maternity leave, the daycare kicks in and whoa! Yeah.
7: Yes.
0: Yeah.
7: Ouch. And just affording that 15% along with, you know, the rest of my budget.
0: Yeah. Well, I mean, just lay your budget out. You can look at it. You know what the daycare is going to cost already, don't you?
7: Yes.
0: Okay. And you've got to, you know, if you have no payments but a house payment, you should be able to do daycare in 15% in most budgets.
7: Well, I have two other children as well that are in daycare.
0: Yeah.
7: So I'll have three kids in daycare.
0: Yeah. And while you had that, you were already reducing debt. How much debt have you paid off?
7: I've been debt-free for a little over a year now. Well, year and a half, but I paid off like $80,000.
0: Good for you. Are you single?
7: I'm engaged.
0: Okay. When are you getting married?
7: We plan on getting married next year.
0: Why?
7: So it's more so me. I was married before.
0: But you have a baby.
7: And everything. I'm sorry?
0: You have a baby.
7: Yeah.
0: I assume with him.
7: Yeah.
0: I mean, you kind of already made these decisions.
7: Yes. So my fiance wants an actual wedding and.
0: When?
7: Yeah. And so.
0: We're grown ups with three kids.
7: So the wedding is coming, but we plan for it to be early next year. That's
0: yeah.
7: the date.
0: I would do a party early next year and get married the next 20 minutes. You are in an extremely legal and financially vulnerable situation, my good friend. I am scared for you. And you're worried about putting 15% away in retirement, and you're not even married, and you have three kids. Yeah, this is very, very important that you guys get this solidified. I would be in the pastor's or the judge's office this weekend, and we'll have a party next spring. I don't want you hanging out over the edge of this cliff anymore. You're scaring me to death.
7: I understand.
6: Because he is the guy you want to marry, correct?
7: Yeah.
0: You're making babies with him.
7: I got back from deployment, and I found out I was pregnant within two or three weeks after that. So it was a shock to me. Mm-hmm.
6: Just curious. But, how much do you make a year, yeah. Monique?
7: So I make three streams of income, but my main job is $81,000 because I'm part-time military.
6: Okay.
7: I make $12,000 a year from that, and then I do receive child support as well, and that comes out to being like $24,000 a year.
0: Okay. And let me ask, the 15% that is strained in your budget, that is your money only. You're not including him.
7: Correct. The 15%.
0: Yeah, no
7: is
0: wonder
7: also,
0: you're strained. Yeah, you're a single mom with three kids. Mm-hmm. Yeah, that would be straining.
6: How much does he make a year?
7: He makes, when he did his taxes, it came out to being like $36,000 or so.
6: What does he do?
7: So he works for a junk removal company. He's like the sole employee. Which he's about to take over. It's very lucrative business where we live.
0: Well, not for him.
6: What will it be when he takes over?
7: No.
6: What will he be making?
7: So it would be over. Well, they've made a little over $200,000. I'm not sure what his boss brings home. All we know is like he's gone on vacation every week. So
0: yeah, okay.
7: I can only assume.
0: So here's the thing, huh? Here's the thing, okay?
7: Yeah.
0: You call me worried about ability to put away 15% because you're in an untenable situation and you're very vulnerable and hanging over the edge of a cliff. This all is solved the day you get married and you combine your incomes, which is what should happen for this child. It's what should happen for you, and it's what should happen by Saturday. And then all of a sudden you have an income up over $100,000. The two of us are doing a budget together because we're already playing house. So the house, you know, nothing else changes. And so we're now doing a budget together like grown-up married people instead of two roommates, and you've got all the responsibility of three kids, one of which is his. Right?
7: Correct.
0: Okay.
7: But yeah. What's that?
0: So he needs to marry you Friday. I'm going to come get him. I'm serious. This is not good for you, my daughter. You ever heard of a shotgun wedding? I got a shotgun. Okay. So here's what we're going to do. We're going to line this up. This is serious time. This is really, really good. It's the right thing for everyone involved. There is no excuse for, I want a big wedding. That ship sailed when you were 19, kid. Okay. You're not playing in that world anymore. Now you're playing in the real grown-up world where we have taxes and we have trying to hand over
6: daycare business
0: from your boss. You got daycare coming out your ears, and no wonder you can't save 15%. Mm-mm. So, no, yeah, you need to take your child support, your income, and his new fabulous income, put it all together, and make a every dollar budget because you got married Friday together, and then let's go build a life together because that's what all the data tells us is how you win. The data tells us that if you persist in this methodology, you're going to have 1/10 of the net worth of your married friend. 1/10. Okay. It doesn't work. That's why I'm for your sake, passionate about this. And I want you to win. I want you to have a good life. And the data says those that shack up, the lady has 1/10 at 35 years old of the net worth of her married friends.
6: Well, and all the risk. I mean, honestly.
0: And she's the one at risk.
6: The one that's going to be walking out, if that's the case, is usually.
0: Yeah, he's just running in and out making babies. You guys got to get this lined up, man. It's the best thing for everybody involved. So,
6: with the assumption that he is the man you want to marry and spend the rest of your life with and all the things. So you're
0: well,
6: not
0: if
6: going
0: you don't,
6: to-
0: he shouldn't be your fiancé.
6: Right, that's what I'm saying.
0: And if you don't,
6: but people,
0: you shouldn't
6: but
0: be,
6: I think that, but I think the mindset today is it's we can get engaged and we'll figure out the wedding later. It's almost like a, do you know what I'm saying? Though that's the mindset, though.
0: I think there's a child that needs a dad. I don't think you get to make this up. You know, you got to get.
6: I know
0: this, this
6: but
0: baby
6: then you
0: needs
6: walk through
0: a family.
6: Yes, I agree. And in a perfect scenario, that would be the case.
0: No,
6: that's my hope for Monica. But also, I don't
0: any,
6: want her walking through
0: that
6: a divorce.
0: Suck. Yeah.
6: Yeah, and that he's a horrible guy. Like, you know what I mean?
0: He's a horrible
6: guy.
0: We shouldn't be doing any of this.
6: Right. That's what
0: we
6: want to make sure.
0: We shouldn't even have been having this conversation.
6: That I'm protecting. Yeah, and making sure that this is it for her. But if it is, to the point that, yeah, we have to start making grown-up decisions.
0: Well, she didn't say she was delaying the marriage till the spring because he was a horrible guy and she didn't know if she should marry him.
6: I agree.
0: She says because he wanted a party.
6: I know.
0: Wee.
6: I'm just thinking of everyone out there listening because this has been a trend that we see over and over again.
0: There's another trend. Half the calls on this show are me telling people to get married these days. So, because the data is there. It's like so simple.
6: You should get
0: I'm such a boomer.
6: You are a boomer, and you should get where you can like facilitate. What's it called? When you ordain a wedding.
0: That's right. I need to get ordained and just start doing Ramsey weddings on the debt-free stage right here in the lobby.
6: Every Valentine's Day should be a wedding show, and Dave just marries all the people that he does.
0: All at one time, like some kind of cult or something. Yeah, that would be great.

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10: 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Stephen Paltzer enters a not guilty plea in Outagamie County Court. Paltzer allegedly took down the flag and doused it in gasoline before Justice Center staff detained him.
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12: This afternoon, mostly cloudy, a bit humid with spotty showers or perhaps a thunderstorm, a high of 78. Few thundershowers tonight, humid, a low of 62. Tomorrow, Tuesday, a mix of sun and clouds, a bit muggy, a high of 80. And then Wednesday, a First Alert weather day for dangerous heat and severe storms in the afternoon and evening. From the WBY First Alert Weather Center, I'm meteorologist Steve Balog.
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13: This is a weird show. I started doing this show as a talk radio show almost 40 years ago. And people would call in off a talk radio when Rush Limbaugh was a big deal, Dr. Laura was a big deal, Dave Ramsey was a big deal. That was all on that AM band and the few FM talkers. And I'm still on 640 talk radio stations. We're still the second largest talk radio show in America. So that's kind of the genesis of this thing, is where it started. But it started back then, and still to this day, talk radio is generally two things. It's generally politics, mainly Republican, and it's generally sports. And that's pretty much it. And then there's this weird thing called The Ramsey Show that drops in the middle of this. And The Ramsey Show is where we teach you what we have learned. Some of it we learned the hard way. I have a PhD in DUMB. I've done plenty of stupid stuff, and I can show you where the potholes are. Don't run into them. Some of it, now that we've made a lot of money over the years, we have a research department. We have 1,000 team members here at Ramsey doing all kinds of things other than this show, but that includes research on millionaires, research on everything, especially around the money piece. We've got other shows and podcasts that are vastly popular, like Rachel does Smart Money Happy Hour. Dr. John Deloney's show is massively popular, best-selling books of all kinds and across those things. So that the whole premise of the whole thing, though, is to teach you God's and grandma's ways of doing things because they work. It's called common sense. And common sense is so rare in America that it's like having a superpower. And you can just start with the idea that even if I'm getting in your face, or one of us is, it's because we love you and we want you to win. And that formula has propelled us to be one of the biggest brands in the entire marketplace. It's a simple formula. And so when we're coming up with something, sometimes something is our opinion. Sometimes it's data-based. Based in data. And sometimes it's based in 35 years of doing this. I got socks older than some of you. So I know what the flip I'm doing. This is not my first ride on the cabbage truck. So some of it's based in that, and some of it's based in the research that we've done and observable trends. And some things we have shifted, and some things are based on principle, and we don't shift them based on principle. This whole marriage thing never came up in the first 20 years of doing this show. It was not a big deal. But in case you didn't know, if you're an old fogey like me, I'm not just bringing this stuff up because I'm an old fogey and I'm an out-of-touch boomer or something like that, although those things might be true. But that's not the basis for the argument. The basis for the argument is I love you, number one, and number two, it is the data tells us this, and there's all kinds of data now on this. It's hardcore. Today, if you didn't know, more people live together that aren't married than live together who are married. And that line crossed about 11, 12 years ago. And I remember the first time I read it, it kind of blew my mind because I'm an old school. The dinosaurs used to play in my backyard. I mean, it was, you know, I'm that guy. So But here's the actual, here's a couple of the pieces of the data. There's a thing that's been around since the 60s, and Bill Clinton, when he was president, had a whole nother set of research done that was detailed and very good research done, called the success sequence. Listen to this. If you can teach your children, or if you are still young enough that you can do these three things, do them in this order. If you first graduate from high school, then get a full-time job, then get married, then have kids. High school before babies, marriage before babies, full-time job before marriage and before babies. Real simple. Doesn't say what kind of job. You don't have to be a doctor or a lawyer. If you graduate from high school and then get a full-time job and then get married, and only then do you have children. 97% of millennials who completed all three steps in that order were at middle income or higher by their mid-30s. Only 3% were in poverty. All the people living in poverty violated that success sequence. 97% who followed that success sequence are not in poverty. That's a huge number. That's everybody. When you statistically adjust, 3% goes away, okay? Within a 3% margin of error, which means it's all of them, okay? Now, median net worth of married households is greater at all age levels. Married householders at 35 years old had 14 times the wealth of an unmarried female and almost 5 times the wealth of an unmarried male. So more than 15 times our last caller is off on net worth if she doesn't follow the sequence or get back in line in the sequence as fast as she can the way I was telling her to do. Married Americans in their 50s have more than twice as much net worth of divorced and never married Americans. And we're just going to live together and act like we're married our entire life, and it's because we're all hippies. The data says you suck. That's what the data says. You failed epically. That's what it says. We did our own Ramsey study of millionaires, the largest study of millionaires ever done. 46% of Americans are married. 80% of the millionaires are married. Married men earn 26% more income than unmarried men. Apparently she has a stick and she beats your butt out the back door to go get a job. Married couples also benefit from dual income. They reach goals faster. They have tax advantages, married filing jointly. They have more retirement contributions with spousal IRAs, etc. So they end up with more money. Hello. Married men live 8 to 9 years longer than unmarried men. Apparently women keep them from doing stupid stuff. You're not going to drive that, are you? You're not going to eat that, are you? You're not going to climb out there, are you? Women live 4 to 6 years longer.
14: Ours is shorter, ladies.
13: The ladies don't get as much health benefit. Better recovery from health.
14: We just give our lives away.
13: If you have a major health thing, you have a 20% better survival rate from cancer if you're married. This is actual data. Lower rates of depression, anxiety, suicide, fatigue syndrome, especially in men and in women in their 50s. This is data. All the data reports that married people have more sex and better sex. That's what all the surveys tell us, and all the data comes in. When the research is properly done and controlled for, there is a huge advantage to doing this stuff right. And so you can call me names and you can put all your crap and bull crap on Reddit about Dave Ramsey's out of touch or whatever, but you just don't have any data to back up your stupid butt opinion. That's your problem. And we do. And so we're going to tell you the truth. And some of you are not going to like it. Oh, well, you'll have to listen to something else. Because this is called The Ramsey Show, which means it's like our opinion, not yours. So, and ours is based in the fact that we love you, we want you to win, and it's based in the data and the 30 years of experience of doing this. 10 million families have been through Financial Peace University. You don't agree with the baby steps? Shut the hell up. You don't know what you're talking about. 10 million people say you're an idiot. I'm serious. You know, it's like the hilarious one. It used to bother me.
14: Have you been on Reddit recently?
13: This is so funny. It's so funny. Oh, it's so bad. Reddit is awful.
14: I know.
13: It's a
14: get
13: sewer.
14: Off of it. Get off
13: it's
14: of it.
13: It's a sewer.
14: Don't read it.
13: I don't get in it.
14: Okay, good.
13: I try to stay out of it for that
14: good.
13: Reason. But it's just people are so stupid. So here's a funny one, okay? I have to go back and look at it. But there's something like 60,000 people have left ratings on the Total Money Makeover book. I've sold almost 20 million of them, okay? The book has a 4.75 stars out of 5, which means almost all 5 stars. And yet, after thousands, tens of thousands of people leave 5 stars, some genius comes on and says, I'm going to leave a 1 star. Obviously, you're wrong.
14: But they can.
13: No, you can, but you're obviously just stating how stupid you are based on the survey, the data that's in front of you, not based on the book, not based on me. If you missed the tax deadline or belong to the Quarterly Tax Payments Club, you've got your work cut out for you to stay in the IRS's good graces. 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
13: 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Sophia is in Greenville, South Carolina. Hi, Sophia. How are you?
3: I'm good. How are you?
13: Better than I deserve. What's up?
3: Okay, so I'm calling to see if I should sell my house or keep it. And I'm questioning if I should sell it maybe just to try to, like, build wealth faster and maybe pay off the home sooner. I just recently did a new build in December 2024, and it was a total of $361,670, and I put a down payment of $36,167, which left me with a loan of $325,503 for a monthly payment of $2,454.98. Now, the thing, though, is I just recently started listening to you guys, and the $2,500 of my monthly payment is technically almost 50% of my income. I'm bringing in $5,200 a month.
13: Does the $5,200 a month have health insurance taken out before you get it?
3: Yes.
13: Does it have 401k taken out before you get it?
3: Correct.
13: Okay, that is not the number that we're talking about.
3: Oh, okay.
13: Your take-home pay that we're talking about is just net of taxes only.
3: Okay, I see.
13: So if you add back the health insurance and your 401k contributions, that's the percentage we would want to be lower. What's your income? You said $5,000 a month, so that's 60. So you're making 75 or 80?
3: Yeah, I'm like at 83.
13: Okay. Are you getting a tax refund?
3: I did this year, not my first year, but only because I think of my mortgage insurance. And that was my first time itemizing.
13: Mm-hmm. And so how much was your tax refund?
3: It was like
13: $1,500. Okay. All right. So that's another $100 a month plus, $125 a month plus that you would add back in because you're having too much taxes taken out of your check.
3: Yes.
13: You follow me? So if we add 125 plus health insurance plus
23: 401k contribution.
13: 401k, this doesn't sound quite so dire anymore, I suspect.
23: What do you think it's more at then? 40%, Sophia, if you had to guess?
3: Yeah, because I think so for my 401k, I do, technically it's $207.50 a check, so I get paid twice a month, so almost like $400 a month, plus I do $68 in, well, hold on, that's my medical insurance, but my HSA is $75 a check.
23: Okay. So that's like $640 you could add back in. So it wouldn't be super significant from a percentage standpoint.
3: No. And the reason I also ask is because I do have a deteriorating eye condition, and so at some point I could lose my vision completely. There's not like an estimate of time of when it could happen because it varies by person. Mm-hmm. And so that's just kind of like one of my fears. Well, what if it could be 5 years, it could be 25 years.
13: How old
3: from
13: are
3: now.
13: You?
3: I'm 41.
13: Okay. All right. Well, I mean, don't have enough house payment that I am panicked with the adjustments that we've just made, but it is a little bit tight. And has your income been going up pretty steadily?
3: Yeah, luckily I did get about like 2% cost of living raise a year.
13: Not much then.
3: Okay. Yeah, not a lot.
13: That's not going to bail you out anytime soon. All right. Okay. Well, just the warning that you have to give yourself is, no, you don't have to panic and put a for sale sign in the yard today, but there's two problems. One is you don't have enough margin to be able to build and invest like you need to. And two is, without any margin to save, everything that comes up is going to be a potential debt in the future. Are you carrying any debt other than the house?
3: No. And I'm able to save about like $1,000 a month after, like, you know, my utilities and food and stuff.
13: You're a very precise person. Okay. Well, I think you're going to be okay. You got to just make sure the next car is cash. The heat and air goes out. It's cash. You've got your emergency fund in place. It's cash.
23: And I would say, though, if you look up in 6 months, Sophia, and you're still strained and life is miserable because of this house, your house is supposed to be a blessing. And when it eats into your income so much, you know, there may be a world that you're like, you know what, it's not worth it. I would rather have half the house, half the mortgage, and enjoy my life a little bit more, right? I mean, being stretched so thin can be exhausting. You're not, though. You got $1,000 margin, which is amazing. So give yourself a little bit of time. But I would say if you do look up, your house is not worth stressing and losing sleep over. And so if you wanted to downsize, you got to factor in fees and, you know, commissions and everything that goes into the final purchase price. But I wouldn't be mad if you did decide to make that move.
13: Yeah. The good news about you is you're so precise and detailed in planning that it's not going to sneak up on you. You're going to know a long time. You get stress relief and anxiety relief from details.

0: savings just on the side for an emergency?
1: Right now, I have about $7,000, and I'm trying to. I would like to do 6 months just because of my vision.
2: Yeah, you need to.
1: Harder.
2: You need to.
1: And I don't drive, so it would have to be like a remote job.
2: Yeah.
0: Okay.
2: Yeah, your $1,000 savings needs to all go in emergency funds right now till you get it up to where you need it to be. Because, again, that savings is also going to give you pad. Mm-hmm. And keeping up with the detail and a big pile of cash is going to remove stress for you. And then if you can see the thing that the numbers start to go the wrong way, you can sell the house like Rachel said. But for today, as long as you're not feeling so pinched you can't breathe, I would not keep it if it's bothering you. But mm-hmm. I don't hear it bothering you. You're just, the only thing you were concerned about was that the Ramsey Show said your ratios were off.
0: Yeah.
2: And they are off, but they're not way off like we thought when we first started the call. So, yeah, you're going to be fine because you're such a planner and because of what you're facing medically. I guess you have to be, right? And that's just a really good way to react to your situation overall. And I would apply the same diligence to career options that you could look at and move towards as your site starts to go. And, you know, depending on the timeline, like you said, it might be 2 years, it might be 25. You don't know. So we'll pray for the 25 or never. Either one of those will be fine, right? But in the meantime, yeah, let's start thinking about what our next thing is that we can make $80,000 doing with even if this medical condition mm-hmm. gives us a fit. So I think you're pretty impressive, girl. I think you're sharp. So I think you're going to be okay. But don't keep the house if it steals your life. That was Rachel's tune, and I agree with that one. Wow. Real estate is awesome until it's not. When you buy real estate and it makes you broker, that's why they call them brokers. Be careful. Don't buy too much.

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2: Listen. From ABC News, I'm Chuck Severson. Iran and Israel say they have stopped attacking each other since President Trump told Israeli Prime Minister Netanyahu not to retaliate for the latest Iranian attacks, but the Israeli leader did anyway. On Trump's efforts, ABC News White House correspondent Karen Travers.
3: He has said last week that he thought that there could be an agreement announced by this past weekend. That, of course, did not happen. The president continues to say that negotiations are in the final stage, that they're getting close to a deal. But we have heard that for weeks now from the president without any meaningful progress or getting a deal actually agreed to and announced publicly.
2: Ukraine saying Russian drones hit a nuke fuel facility, but radiation levels are stable. Russia's lost 500,000 troops in the war, says ABC's Ian Panel in Moscow.
4: What I've noticed being here, people are very, very reluctant to talk, especially on camera, especially

0: Everyone say no that you're American TV. We had some filming that was set up. People cancel at the last minute. People talk to us. But as soon as you mention going on camera, people don't want to.
1: Two people are being sought in connection with a mass shooting over the weekend at a summer festival in Toledo, Ohio. 12 people injured. An offshore magnitude 7.8 earthquake hit the southern Philippines today, killing at least 35 people, injuring more than 140 others, officials say. ABC's Maggie Rulli.
2: Earthquakes are common in the Philippines. The country sits right on the Pacific Ring of Fire and sees dozens of quakes a year. But again, this one, the most powerful they've seen in decades. Aftershocks are still expected.
1: Spring, March through May, was the second warmest spring on record behind 2012 in the U.S., according to a new report from the National Oceanic and Atmospheric Administration. Arizona, Colorado, New Mexico, and Texas had their warmest spring since record-keeping began in 1895. Every state in the lower 48 experienced above-average spring temperatures. 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
1: Update on the first U.S. prosecution of insider trading on a prediction market to go to trial. A federal judge today scheduled the criminal trial of Gannon Ken Van Dyke for December 7th. Defense lawyers say they plan to file a motion to dismiss the case. Defense attorney Mark Garagos argued in court that the prosecution would be derailed by classified information in the case. He said prosecutors would need to prove who was in the Situation Room at the time and who made the decision to capture Venezuelan leader Nicolas Maduro. Border Czar Tom Homan telling TV interviewers today that he intends to send more ICE agents to New York City due to what he calls a lack of local cooperation. New York City Mayor Zoran Mamdani.
5: I want to be very clear about the fact that I believe that ICE raids are cruel, they are inhumane, they do nothing to serve in the interests of public safety. I've shared that directly with the president. I've shared that in public.
1: The FIFA World Cup Series gets underway this week in 16 cities across North America. Highly anticipated soccer tournament expected to draw up to 7 million visitors to the U.S. ABC's Alex Stone in Los Angeles was asked about the potential economic impact.
6: FIFA has said $17 billion will be brought in gross domestic product. But you look at some of the numbers we heard from Atlanta today, 226,000 hotel rooms were booked during the World Cup. Last year, with no World Cup, it was 320,000 hotel rooms during that same period without this going on.
1: Chuck Sievertson, ABC News.
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10: Good afternoon at 2:05. It's cloudy and 72 with WHBY News. I'm Terry Kovarik. This just in, the Oshkosh Police Department is referring four adults for charges of disorderly conduct, physical abuse of a child, and one count of a felon in possession of a firearm. That's in connection with a disturbance at Pollock Pool Saturday afternoon. Two juveniles are also being referred for disorderly conduct. Officers then responded to a disturbance with a weapons call around 5:55 at a residence near near East Melvin Avenue and North Main Street. That was a continuation of the disputed Pollock Pool. A gunshot was heard, though nobody was injured. And Kaukauna Area School District is breaking ground on its new middle school tonight. Groundbreaking is set for 6 p.m. for the $198 million building to be located along State Highway 55 near the city's high school.
11: WHBY, Oshkosh, Amro, Winneconne.

0: Welcome back to the Ramsey Show in the Fair Winds Credit Union Studio. Rachel Cruz is my co-host today. Nicole is in Philadelphia. Hi, Nicole. How are you?
1: I'm good. How are you guys doing?
0: Better than we deserve. What's up?
1: So I'm about to get married to my fiance, and we're looking over our budget because we want to be on the same page financially. And I'm realizing that he really prioritizes giving, which is something that I agree with, but it's getting to the point where he doesn't want to put anything in savings because he wants to trust in the Lord's provision in our lives. And so I was just wondering if you guys had any advice on that or how you decide what to tithe and what to save.
0: Wow. What a great guy. Honestly, I mean, really? Seriously, I mean, you can find somebody that gives like that and has a heart like that. He's going to be a great husband because he's going to take care of you. You guys are going to prosper. He just needs to fine tune his doctrinal understanding a little bit because he's off. Biblically, he's off. Okay.
1: Okay.
0: Because the Bible is very clear. In the house of the wise, Proverbs says, are stores of choice food and oil. And when Solomon wrote that, choice food and oil were signs of wealth. Oil kept the lamps lit in the temple, in the Holy of Holies. Oil was used as a craft of oil was used as a medium of exchange in a biblical marketplace. Of course, choice food was only eaten by aristocrats. Everyone else got hummus. This is the Middle East. Okay? Everyone, mm-hmm. you know, meat was a rarity. Choice food like you and I eat every day is a sign of wealth. So, again, in the house of the wise are stores of choice food and oil. Wise people save money.
1: Okay.
0: They don't cop out and say, I'm going to trust in the Lord's provision, although we all need to trust in the Lord's provision. Wise farmers plant corn. They don't look at the mud and go, I'm going to trust in the Lord's provision. They sow because they know they're going to reap what they sow, right?
1: Yes.
0: So there's a cause and effect thing that the Bible is very clear on. The Bible also says that if you don't first take care of your own household, you're worse than an unbeliever. So mm-hmm. when you're generous to the point that your own household is at risk, that's not biblical.
1: How do you decide what puts your household at risk and what is
0: well, I think that's the ultimate discussion between the two of you, but we certainly have to have needs covered, and that includes saving.
1: Mm-hmm.
0: That we have to have needs covered, and that includes basic provision for the home. And so we don't give away $1 million and mom drives a 93 Camry.
1: Right.
0: See, that's automatically we can look at those ratios and go, something's screwed up here.
2: Yeah, and the thing about looking at it through a spiritual lens is God gives us a brain. Reason is also a major pillar, especially when you look, you know, within Catholicism, the Orthodox Church. I mean, like, reason is godly as well, right? So when it just doesn't make sense, it's okay to plug in your common sense and your reason to say, huh, that feels a little bit off. It feels like when we live on the edge of a cliff month to month, probably not the wisest thing overall when it comes to our levels of stress and anxiety, right? Like, the warnings about money in Scripture is about a level of trusting so much in something worldly, like wealth. It is, I mean, like, there's major, for sure, warnings about where it's positioned in our lives and our call of, are we worshiping it more mm-hmm. than something else, right? I mean, like, all of that mm-hmm. is very real. But living at the edge of that, like, that's not sensical, right? But I think God does understand that he gave us a brain too, Nicole. So there is like a level to say, it's okay for you to tell him, like, that doesn't make sense logically too.
0: A lot of worse things can be said about you at your funeral though, other than you were generous.
2: Yeah, for sure.
0: Absolutely. He was generous. You ever heard the phrase, he's generous to a fault?
1: No, but it feels applicable.
0: Yeah, it's kind of an old fashioned piece of language, right? Generous to a fault. Mm-hmm. And that's what it is. And but if you're going to have a fault, that's a pretty good one to have, you know, because it's such an indication
2: yeah.
0: of
2: sure,
0: a
2: sure.
0: wonderful, warm heart.
2: Yeah.
0: Good man, smiles a lot, easy to get along with, he's not stressed out over stuff. I mean, this guy is just a good guy. I already like him. I just want him to tune his biblical knowledge a little bit to make sure his family is cared for while he's living this out.
2: And that's why what I hear in you, Nicole, calling to be like, I love him and it's great. But also there's a little of a shakiness there that's not stable that I don't like.
0: I don't want. I'm not accusing him of this yet, but if he persists in this, I'll accuse him of it. Okay, because here's the thing: I get people throughout. I mean, I meet these people. I'm a Christian. I've always said this is biblically based stuff on the Ramsey Show. I've always taught in churches, all this stuff, and so. But I get my brothers and sisters in Christ. Some of them are oversaved. And they like, we're not going to buy health. I'm not going to buy health insurance. We're going to pray. No, you're an idiot. And don't be an idiot and call yourself a Christian. That's dumb. Okay.
2: That's right.
0: You need to take care of your family.
2: Yes.
0: No, I'm not going to have life insurance. God will take care of. Yeah. You ain't worried about it. You're going to be dead. How about your wife and kiddo? They need some money when you're dead. So you need life insurance. I mean, like you said, gave you a brain, use it.
2: Yes.
0: You know, and don't blame your stupidity on Christianity. It makes those of us that use our brain that are Christians ashamed of you. Don't do that. Now, your husband's not in that category. I'm not putting him there. But if he persists in this, I'll put him there. It's because I want him to adjust this beautiful part of who he is to where it includes saving. And that is not evil. You're not hoarding. Larry Burkett, the most famous teacher in evangelicalism on Christian money, biblical finance, is where I learned a lot of things from many, many years ago. He's been gone several years. He's been in heaven a long time. But Larry used to say the only difference in saving and hoarding is attitude. It's not an amount. It's why are you doing it? And so, you need saving and you need wise, careful spending, and you need giving.
2: Mm-hmm.
0: And you need to teach your kids to do all three things. And by the way, you're going to have wonderful children from this guy. This guy is going to be a great dad. I mean, generous people are the easiest ones to work with.
2: If they have money for them
0: to. They're the easiest ones to work with. They're the easiest ones to work with because they've just got good hearts.
2: Selfish
0: people are harder to work with.
2: No, I know, but I want him to be smart. For Nicole's sake, he needs to be smart, though. So that's
0: God
2: my...
0: I just schooled him up. I agree.
2: You did. Yep.
0: Yeah, I agree.
2: But living life with an open hand is
0: it's beautiful.
2: Part of what we talk about. Like, and even the idea of doing the baby steps and building wealth, it's not for you just to hold and just to buy more stuff and that's it, right? It is to bless your family, bless those around you, live like no one else, so later you get to live and give like no one else. Giving is a central part of our message because it is a huge piece that defines your character. But again, you can't unplug your brain from reality of living in 2026.
0: Great call. Great question. Thank you.

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3: This afternoon, mostly cloudy, a bit humid with spotty showers or perhaps a thunderstorm, a high of 78. Few thundershowers tonight, humid, a low of 62. Tomorrow, Tuesday, a mix of sun and clouds, a bit muggy, a high of 80. And then Wednesday, a First Alert weather day for dangerous heat and severe storms in the afternoon and evening. From the WBY First Alert Weather Center, I'm meteorologist Steve Balog.
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0: 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Alex is in Detroit. Hey, Alex, how are you?
1: Hi, Dave. Hi, Rachel. It's a pleasure to speak with you both.
0: You too. What's up?
1: I'd like to get your guys' perspective on whether it makes sense for my wife to leave her highly stressful job and become a stay-at-home mom while homeschooling our children. So we have a 4-year-old and an almost 2-year-old, and our oldest is scheduled to start kindergarten this fall. So does it make financial sense if we drop down to one income and just have her become a stay-at-home mom? And I guess a little bit of background.
0: What does the math tell? Wait a minute. What's the math tell you?
2: Can you live on your income?
1: Well, the math tells us it works. Yeah, the math tells us it works. I have everything plugged into every dollar here. Mm-hmm. But it would, mean right now we're triple paying on our mortgage. So we wouldn't be able to do that anymore. We'd have to drop down on some of the other things as well. But
0: what do you make?
1: Our current house, I make 103.
0: What does she make?
1: She makes 80.
0: Okay. So you're basically cutting your household income in half. All right, and you're going to go to $100,000 household income, which is above the national average, by the way. Still, when you do that, you're right now almost triple the national average. And,
2: Triple?
0: Oh, not quite. Double.
2: Oh, now, because with
0: now,
2: the, like the
0: with
2: 180.
0: The 180.
2: I'm sorry. Yeah,
0: the 180,
2: yeah.
0: The, the way you've formed your sentences, it's what you all want to do. Both of you.
1: Yeah, it's
0: you just hate to give up the triple house payment.
1: Yeah, exactly. You know, we have a fully funded emergency fund. We got $30,000 in there. We got $26,000 in a car fund for when our car goes out. We have a Christmas fund that's fully funded for this year. We got a little bit in a vacation fund. So we have some savings, available.
0: Well, we're not going to live on that. We're going to live on the 100.
1: Right, right. But our mortgage is $1,300, so dropping that down with the take-home pay of just me would put us at 29% of, our house-to-income ratio. So it's a little higher than, 25, but I still think it's doable.
2: Yeah, very much doable. Yeah, here's the thing, Alex, is money is not supposed to be the thing that drives you. Money is the tool to create a life that you guys want. And the way you phrased the question is exactly right. It's exactly how I heard it. Was you didn't say, my wife wants to leave this amazing, wonderful, high-paying, fulfilling job to homeschool our kids. It was like, she wants to leave a very stressful job to be home with our kids. You know what I mean? Like, the way you even presented it means that is this what she wants to do? Does she want to do this?
1: 100%.
2: Okay.
1: Yeah.
2: Yes.
1: It's hard because she's on call 24/7.
2: Yes, yes. And it's hard to be present, be a mom, and do that. That's tough.
0: What does
1: she do? She's in aviation. She's a trip coordinator in aviation for her clients.
0: Yeah.
2: So, yeah.
0: What do you do?
1: Same thing, except I'm on the operations side.
0: Okay. What's your career trajectory? What will you be making in 5 years?
1: That's a good question. I haven't actually researched that. I'm not entirely sure.
0: What do you think?
1: I will say,
0: based on the last 5 years, what do you think?
1: Well, when in 2022, I was making $60,000 and now I'm at 103. So I've almost doubled up in 3 years. I don't expect it to go up too much higher, especially in the next 3 years. But I would say maybe 120, 130 within the next 5 years.
0: Well, that would just be cost of living only. You need to be doing better than that. But I don't know anything about your world, what it should pay. I'm just saying that's one of my considerations is we're looking at this at a snapshot rather than a film strip. The snapshot is today. But life is not a snapshot. It's a film strip. So the next frame will be different. The next frame will be different. And 5 years from now, you'll be making more. 5 years from now, you'll have a 9-year-old. 5 years from now, you know, you'll have a 7-year-old. And so these things start to, the picture starts to change as you go through the film.
2: Yeah. And Alex, and I just know even with my own group of friends, I've had some that homeschool that still do. I have some that homeschool for 3 years and then they were like, I kind of want to go back and do that. You know, you guys can make different decisions too. This isn't a decision you have to make that's going to be your forever. So you guys have worked hard. You've sacrificed. You've made wise choices to get to this place that it's even an option. If you called us and said, oh, I make 30 grand and she makes 100 and she wants to quit, I don't think we can live on 30. You wouldn't have an option at that point. You both would have to work.
0: The math would tell you.
2: That's right. So everything's a green light to me.
0: Yeah, I hear green light. If you want to be super sure, and you're a very detailed person, I can also tell that by the way you're asking the questions and answering the questions. You could real simply, between now and the time that you're going to pull the plug on this, just practice living on
2: for
0: your
2: July.
0: Income.
2: Because it'll be
0: and
2: August.
0: Banking her entire income.
2: Yeah, next month, you guys just do that. And
0: plus or minus daycare or whatever else is going to go away when she comes home, right? You'll save on daycare. You'll save some on car gas when she comes home. You'll save some on clothing when she comes home.
2: Is that true, Alex? What's the child care situation?
1: We both work from home and watch our kids here, so we don't have any daycare costs.
2: Okay. Yeah. Well, regardless, I mean, I think it's what you guys want to do. And again, everything else supports it. So I'm a yes. If you wanted to ask can my wife quit? She can. Yes.
0: Under the scenario that you just came out with, is there a portion, can she do something? I mean, a different, maybe a half time of what she's doing now.
2: I think she wants to homeschool.
0: Maybe for a different, I know, but they're both at home now watching the kids. That's new information I just got. So,
2: it's brand new information.
0: Yeah, it is. Bury the lead.
2: That's from,
0: but the, it's fine. It's fine. Mathematically, you know, if you're both going to the office and she won't go to the office anymore and she wants to stay home full time, that's fine. If she's already doing this from home and she could just cut back by 75%.
2: Yeah, and do a little something if she wants.
0: That would be fine. And that all of a sudden the thing, it may be a toxic environment that company, I don't know, but, it's not too toxic. She's not there, but
2: boundaries. Sounds like no boundaries. She's on call 24/7 is what he said. So that,
0: you could drop that and say, I'm going to pick up these pieces of operations in the booking, and I'll work this many hours a day.
2: If
0: you can find that kind of thing, she's got the ability to do that. And because you're already both there, you're already both watching the kids. So wow. All right. Open phones at 888-825-5225. Thank you for joining us, America. We're glad you are with us. If you're facing that kind of thing, the Every Dollar budgeting app can help. Rachel said it. He said it. Sit down and just run your budget out as if the other person's income wasn't there.
2: Mm-hmm.
0: And then exactly what does it look like?
2: Yeah.
0: And that tells you, and then the pure proof is in the pudding is, let's say she was in an office and you said, okay, other than daycare, we're going to bank her whole check. In this case, you'd bank her whole check for a couple months and prove to yourself you can live on his check, right? And if you just bank it, just put it over there in a little account for 3 or 4 months, and you can always move it on to another goal later, throw it on the house or whatever else. You just set it over there. Pay one house payment and bank her check and see what the budget looks like. And prove it to yourself. I mean, because if you do that for like 3 months, you'll be going, oh, we can do this. Or, this is awful. I don't want to do this. It puts all the theory to test.

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9: Now, here's your First Alert weather on WHBY.
13: This afternoon, mostly cloudy, a bit humid with spotty showers or perhaps a thunderstorm, a high of 78. Few thundershowers tonight, humid, a low of 62. Tomorrow, Tuesday, a mix of sun and clouds, a bit muggy, a high of 80. And then Wednesday, a First Alert weather day for dangerous heat and severe storms in the afternoon and evening. From the WBY First Alert Weather Center, I'm meteorologist Steve Balog.
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0: Haley is in Portland, Oregon. Hey, Haley, what's up?
15: Hi. I have a question or looking for advice.
0: Okay.
15: How me and my boyfriend have been together for like 2 years. We're house hunting. I have money to put down to make an affordable down payment. How do I convey to him I'm not going to continue looking for houses until we get married?
0: What would happen if you just said that?
15: I've said it and it's like not hitting. So you can continue looking. And
0: I'm interested to hear Rachel's take, because my take is the old guy is that women have been saying put a ring on it or you get nothing, honey, since time began.
15: Right.
0: This is like a normal thing. So I don't know.
16: Yeah. Where did the conversation lead to the fact that you guys were actually looking at houses, or did you change your mind in the middle of it thinking like, I don't think I want to buy a house with a guy I'm not married to? And you changed your mind, or did he just randomly start looking at houses? Like, how did it even begin?
15: No, like, it's been, like, progressive and, like, worked up to it and then looking and me having an inheritance where I could put a substantial chunk down. And, but I own my house outright currently. And I'm not looking at uprooting my kid until I have, like, that marital commitment and insurance.
16: For sure.
0: Yeah.
15: So.
0: Very smart.
15: Like,
0: for you.
15: Yeah.
0: I mean, it's some version of put a ring on it, honey. It's.
15: Yeah, because I've said I don't just want a ring to do this. I don't want engagement.
0: No, I mean, get married. That's my way of saying get married.
16: Yeah, I'm
0: agreeing with you. Yeah. Women have been saying not until we're married for as long as time has begun. Okay. And so, and a few guys, but not as many.
15: I already own a business. I don't want to find
0: how old
15: a
0: are you?
15: Harder. I want to, I'm 39.
0: Yeah. So you're an established like adult person.
16: Mm-hmm.
15: Yeah.
0: You're not in a needy position at all.
15: No, it not at all. So,
16: do you think he will be the one you marry?
15: I would love to marry him. He's a great guy. I'm not into commingling the finances.
0: Yeah, I agree.
15: And I've said it and he's
0: it's
15: not,
0: just, it's very dangerous. I think you're just going to have a very clear, no child in the room, no music playing, no distraction, very clear, define the relationship conversation and just, you know, here's what I think. I think I love you, and I think I do want to spend my life with you. I'm not going to because of I've worked so hard to get where we are, and because this is inherited money, my grandmother would roll over in her grave. And
16: it's just not wise right now.
0: And I just don't feel the wisdom in this, and I'm not going to do this out of order. And so I'll be happy to look at a home together and even put my home involved or some of my money involved or whatever, because we're going to combine our lives when we're married. But until we're married, I'm not going to. And you just need to hear that. And if that's a deal breaker for you, then you need to think about that.
15: Okay.
0: I mean, you just got a kind of clarity, right?
15: I've tried to make it pretty clear, but, like, you know, he continues to, like, look at houses and consider my.
0: Well, you can go look at houses, but I'm not.
15: But like, yeah.
16: What's his living situation?
15: He has an apartment and cars and 20 grand to put down on a house, which isn't much for a down payment these days.
0: Mm-hmm.
15: And
0: what does he make?
15: He makes probably like 85 a year.
0: What do you make?
15: Probably 32 a year.
0: How old is he?
15: 40.
0: Okay. All right. So you're the same age. That's good news. And
16: you're only making 32 a year, Haley? Is that what you said?
15: Yeah.
16: Have you combined your finances with him? Are you guys? Or are you?
15: I haven't combined anything. He has a place.
16: But you're living on $32,000 a year in Portland with a kid.
15: Yes.
16: Okay, that's great.
0: It's amazing.
16: Yeah.
0: Well done. Yeah, that's a big strain.
15: Well,
0: yeah.
15: It's outskirts of. There,
0: yeah. Okay. That's okay.
16: Yeah.
0: How much inheritance did you receive?
15: Which time?
0: Okay. How much inheritance do you have, and who did it come from?
15: My estranged mother passed away last year, and I was left a quarter. There's four of us. I was left a quarter of her federal retirement to the tune of about $214,000. And I have to empty that account apparently in like 10 years. Mm-hmm. And so I'm going to have to start taking RMDs. And I'm like, well, that'd be great, you know, to rent this house out and, you know, progress with him and go in on a house together and start putting some RMDs toward that. But again, like
0: And that's the total inheritance?
15: No, I have other accounts and trusts beyond that.
0: How much?
15: Probably another $120,000.
0: Okay. All right. Cool. Well, you've got a really nice nest egg. He has a better income. This sounds like a good situation overall.
15: Mm-hmm.
0: But again, you just need to be aligned. And I don't know. Sometimes I have, because I'm a Southern person, we have a tendency to be too nice to the point that we're not clear.
16: Except for you,
0: and
16: Dave.
0: I stopped doing that about 20 years ago. And now I'm extremely clear, because I found out that that's actually nice. To be unclear is to be unkind.
15: Okay.
0: And so be clear.
16: Mm-hmm.
0: And because it's not fair to him, for him to have, you know, we're out here looking at houses, and then, what happened to Haley? She just jumped off the rails. I thought we had all this figured out. No, I think you need to be very clear. And he can, I'm not going to go look at houses anymore until it's part of a system that includes a date that we are married before we buy a house. And so there's no reason for me to go look at houses in that situation. We can do other things with our time.
16: Yeah,
0: with our time.
16: And when you got the 214, you know, that was a year ago. If you have 10 years, you have 9 more years. And, you know, and realistically, if you guys get married in the next year or two, you know what I mean? Like the time
0: crunch.
16: You can,
0: you can pull it all.
16: Yes, yes.
0: You can pull it all at once and just pay taxes on it and put it as a down payment. And I would. And I think it sounds like that's probably what you were planning to do. But mm-hmm. again, you guys, I think he's pushing on the gas and you weren't pushing on the brakes as hard. So bring it to a stop at the red light. Beep, beep.
16: Yeah,
0: right?
16: And that's wise, Haley. Like your gut and what you're
0: it's very
16: leaning
0: wise.
16: Towards is right. So
0: it's the right
16: trust
0: thing.
16: That.
0: It's a very, mm-hmm. very smart way to do this. And, you know, you've got 300,000 reasons to do this, a baby as a reason to do this. An established 39-year-old woman who's making it on her own.
16: Mm-hmm.
0: You know, you're not
16: has her own
0: you're not
16: job.
0: Some kind of desperate somebody or something here. This is not, you know, you're in great shape. And you got a good head on your shoulders. The way you even posed the question was, you know, there's wisdom and we could feel your spirit is solid, all of that. So trust your gut. You got a good one. you know, and but just you can be kind and very, very, very clear. And that's all I would do. I've not faced that situation, but that's what I.
16: Yeah. And my prayer is that you guys have established a relationship and that he's a great guy, that he respect that and say, absolutely. Okay, well, let's wait. Let's make some plans. And you know what I mean? If it scares him off, then you probably wouldn't want to be in a relationship with him anyways.
0: If it runs him off, he was there for the money. If he books based on this, he wasn't there for the right reason.
16: Mm-hmm.
0: So it's a great acid test in that regard. So he was just trying to sign up for a down payment with some girl he met. You know, that's real scary, isn't it? I doubt it is, though. I don't think that's the case. And the reason, you know why I don't think so? Because I don't think she would have put up with him this long.
16: Mm-hmm.
0: I think she would have run him off for now. She would have smelled that.
16: We trust you, Haley.
0: Yeah. I mean, the girl I'm talking to is smart. I mean, that's, you know, she's got some brains. It's a good thing.

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0: Marta is with us in Indianapolis. Hi, Marta. How are you?
9: Hi, I'm good. Thank you.
0: Good. What's up?
9: So, my big question, like the main question, is going to be, should I get a loan, or should me and my husband, I guess, get a loan to get all of our debt together and pay it off that way, or should we refinance our house first?
0: Probably neither. How much debt do you have?
9: Without the house, it's about $14,172.01.
0: No, you should not get any kind of loan, and you for sure don't need debt consolidation. What kind of debt is the $14,000?
9: About $1,600 of it is going to be credit card debt. What I owe on my car is about $4,600. And then the rest is going to be medical.
0: Okay. And you have health insurance, I assume, so this has been deductibles and copays?
9: Yes.
0: Okay. Who's been sick?
9: I wasn't really sick. I had a baby.
0: Okay.
9: So that's what
0: it is. You end up with $5,000 worth of bills having a baby out of pocket?
9: Pretty much. About $600 of it was for genetic testing while I was still pregnant because I'm adopted, so we wanted a little bit more information of what could possibly happen after the
0: baby. So what is your household income?
9: Right now, with me out of work monthly, it's about $3,060.
0: What did you say about work? I'm sorry, I misunderstood.
9: Right now, I'm only doing like very minimal part-time.
0: With you being out of work with the baby. I see. How old is the baby?
9: Sorry.
0: That's okay. I didn't understand you. How old's the baby?
9: You're fine. She's 2 months.
0: Oh, wonderful. That's so cool. And your husband makes, $3,000 a month?
9: So I've been working a little bit, but about $3,000 with both of ours.
0: Okay. And what does he do?
9: He works at a drug manufacturing company out of town close to us.
0: Mm-hmm. And how old is he?
9: He's 24.
0: 24. Okay. All right. So the bad news is you have $14,000 in debt. The good news is you only have $14,000 in debt. And so Rachel and I are going to put you on an every dollar budget. We're going to give it to you. And then both of you are going to pick up side gigs. He's going to pick up a lot. You're going to pick up a little. You're going to look around the house and sell so much stuff the baby thinks he's next. You're going to stay out of restaurants unless one of you is working there. You're not going on vacation. And you're going to roll up your sleeves and put $1,000 a month on this by making an extra $1,000 a month, $2,000 a month between the two of you. Mm-hmm. And you're going to be 100% debt free in about a year.
9: Okay.
0: But you're going to have to add some income to this because your income's already dangerously low. Would you agree?
9: Yes.
0: Yeah.
10: Yeah. When you go back to work, Marta, full time, what will you be making?
9: What I was making before I left, I was making about $4,600 a month.
10: Oh, good. Okay.
0: So you make more than him.
9: It's pretty close. He makes a little bit more than me.
10: A little bit more, but he's bringing home $3,000, and you bring home $4,000 when you're both working full time. I thought you said. Right?
9: Mm-hmm.
0: Okay.
9: Oh, I'm so sorry. I was looking at the completely wrong numbers.
10: Oh, you're fine.
9: I'm so sorry. He makes alone $2,400 a month.
10: $2,400 a month he makes.
9: Yes.
10: Okay, but you make $4,000 a month. Is that right?
9: No, that would be together after I'm back.
0: Okay.
10: Okay.
0: So both of you have got to work on your long-term careers. Both of your jobs suck, income-wise. Okay? Your long-term career. Mm-hmm. In the short term, you've got to work on some part-time extra work to add income to the household. But that's not that unusual when you're 23 with a baby. Okay? It's not unusual. There's no shame in that. So short term, we get our income up and we knock out this debt with some part-time jobs. Long term, we start really focusing on what do we want to be doing when we're 30 that pays 10 times more than we're getting paid now. What classes do we need to take? What certifications do we need to get? What new jobs do we need to get? Because you don't want to be 38 and making this kind of money.
9: Mm-hmm.
0: That's the wrong end of the bell curve. You don't want to be over there.
10: Yeah, and Marta, the medical bill side, that is one industry. If you call the hospital and you guys get some money, you know, piled in together, that there's a chance they will settle, they'll come down. There's a lot of stories that we've heard throughout the years, I know, of people calling, and that is one place that you could actually see your bill lower. So make that part of your part-time job, too, is tracking down the insurance company and the hospital and the bills and all of that.
0: Sophia is in Idaho. Hi, Sophia. How are you?
11: Oh, my gosh. Hi. I'm doing good. Yourself?
0: Better than I deserve. How can we help?
11: Hi. So I'm a stay-at-home mom. My husband and I are almost we will almost complete baby step number three.
0: Good.
11: I have an opportunity to clean a friend's business office for $300 a month, mm-hmm. cleaning it twice a month. And I want to know how I can do that legally, meaning like with taxes and everything like that.
0: Okay. Well, the easiest thing to do is just keep it as a sole proprietorship, which is what I would do. Open a separate bank okay. account. It's not legally. It's just keeping up with it, okay? Open a separate bank okay. account and just put a business name on it. It's Sophia So-and-so, DBA, doing business as Sophia's Office Cleaning, or whatever you name it.
11: Oh.
0: Okay? And use your Social Security number. Also, put your husband on the account. But you've got a separate account just for the business, okay? And you don't have to have a tax ID number. You don't have to have anything. You can do it in a sole proprietorship, a DBA account, doing business as. Then you put all the income from your side.

0: 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It's based on your profit. If you need some help with all that, you can just get with one of our Ramsey trusted tax professionals, and they can help you do it. But the big thing, Rachel, is just to keep your business stuff separate.
1: Yes. Well, and the quarterly estimates. That's the one that we get called small businesses. That's some of the worst financial calls I feel like we get with small business. Now, she won't be doing like tons and tons and tons of revenue, you know, as of right now.
0: Yeah.
1: She could start to grow it, but
0: if you run a 1099 or you run a side hustle and you're not paying your taxes through the year, you're going to get hit in the back of the head come April. You're going to get the devil smacked out of you. You're not going to like it. You're right. It's one of the biggest problems we see.
1: Mm-hmm.
0: How'd you get a $20,000 IRS lien? Oh, well, I didn't pay my taxes.
1: Mm-hmm.
0: Oh, what is that for 2 years or 1 year or whatever it was on that side hustle? And so all income in America is taxable. So, sorry, even if it's cash, no matter what it is, if it's income, it is taxable. And if you're telling the truth and you have integrity, you file a tax return, you put down your income minus your expenses, the difference is called profit, and that profit is taxable in America. Welcome to the United States. And if you start making a lot of money, you'll get the opportunity to pay a lot of taxes, and you'll get the opportunity to listen to some communists say you're not paying your fair share, which is absolutely ridiculous. So when considering that 47% of 48% of Americans last year paid zero federal income tax, how's that fair?

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2: Now, from ABC News, I'm Chuck Sievertson. Anticipation is high, hours away from tonight's third game of the NBA Final in New York. The Knicks lead the series 2-0 for the San Antonio Spurs.
3: No watch party outside Madison Square Garden for Game 3 tonight because President Trump is attending. However, NYPD Commissioner Jessica Tisch says,
4: for Game 4, we do expect watch parties outside of Madison Square Garden to resume.
3: The entire perimeter around the garden, which sits atop the very busy Penn Station, will be closed off tonight. And ticket holders have been told to arrive at least 2 hours early to get through security. Sherry Preston, ABC News.
2: President Trump trying to keep his ceasefire and negotiations with Iran from going belly up. Iran and Israel say they have stopped attacking each other since Trump spoke with Israeli Prime Minister Netanyahu. There's also this issue in the mix, says ABC News White House correspondent Karen Travers.
5: Iran has made very clear that the issue of Lebanon is very critical to them, and a ceasefire there is something that has to happen in order for them to agree to another thing with the United States at this point.
2: An 18-year-old has been taken into custody for questioning, police say, in the mass shooting over the weekend at a summer festival in Toledo, Ohio. 12 people were injured. At least 2 shooters are being sought, cops say. Jury selection today for the man federal prosecutors say is responsible for igniting the deadly Palisades fire in Los Angeles last year. Jonathan Rinderknecht pleads not guilty. ABC News legal analyst Brian Buckmeyer.
6: Because it resulted in both the destruction of personal property as well as the death of others, you're talking.

0: About a mandatory minimum of 5 years in prison to as high as 45 years in prison. These are extremely serious charges.
1: Spring, March through May, was the second warmest spring on record behind 2012 in the U.S., according to a new report from the National Oceanic and Atmospheric Administration. Arizona, Colorado, New Mexico, and Texas had their warmest spring since record keeping began in 1895. 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
1: Two people have life-threatening injuries after a shooting at Kaiser Medical Offices in San Jose, California, police say. They also say it's an isolated incident. Strong offshore earthquake hit the southern Philippines today, killing at least 35 people, injuring more than 140 others, officials say. ABC's Maggie Rooley.
4: Search and recovery is still ongoing. The most powerful quake to hit this year. More than that, the most powerful quake to hit in the past few decades. Now, it was a 7.8 magnitude quake that hit right off the Philippines' main southern island.
1: Maine voters cast ballots tomorrow in perhaps the most watched primary election in the country. Democratic candidate Graham Plattner expected to win the nomination and take on Republican Senator Susan Collins. But Plattner is on defense over allegations of physical and emotional abuse against ex-girlfriends. ABC's Jay O'Brien.
5: It doesn't look like what we've seen so far that there is enough of a base of Maine voters who would leave Graham Plattner. But also, we don't have great polling in the wake of these articles. So really, it's all going to come down to what the vote total looks like tomorrow night. And even if Graham Plattner wins, if there's a contingent of, again, that Plattner protest vote tomorrow, does that spell trouble for him into the general, where he's got to have all of the Democratic weight behind him?
1: U.S. Airlines spent more than $6 billion on jet fuel in April, up 78% from a year earlier, despite using slightly less fuel, says government data. Chuck Sievertson, ABC News.
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11: 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At 3:05, it's cloudy and 73. With WHBY News, I'm Terry Kovarik. Fox Crossing Police released more details of an incident at an apartment complex this morning. Officers were called to 2450 Honeylew Court just before 6 a.m. after a 911 call of a woman who'd been shot at that location. Before police arrived, the victim told Winnebago County Dispatch she was going to the hospital for treatment. Her wounds were non-life-threatening. Police determined that the victim and the suspected shooter had prior contact with each other. The suspect has not been charged and has not been identified by police. An Oshkosh Police Department is referring four adults for charges of disorderly conduct, physical abuse of a child, and one count of felon in possession of a firearm. That's in connection with the disturbance at Pollock Pool Saturday afternoon. Two juveniles are also being referred for disorderly conduct. Officers responded to a disturbance with a weapons call around 5:55 p.m. at a residence near East Melvin Avenue and North Main Street. That was a continuation of the dispute at Pollock Pool. A gunshot was heard, though nobody was injured.
12: WHBY, Appleton, Greenville, Wrightstown.
13: Jersey personality, my daughter is my co-host today. Connor is in Boston, Mass. Hey, Connor, what's up?
14: Hey, Rachel, how's it going?
13: Good. How you doing, man?
14: I'm doing well. My question today is about investing. So I'm 25 years old. I'm living at home. Make around $56,000 a year, and cash flowing college. So recently I started investing in a brokerage account, and I was wondering, is it wrong to primarily invest into a brokerage account?
15: Just in general?
13: For what purpose? I don't understand your...
14: Why
13: would you only do that?
14: Yeah, so recently I was thinking more about it. I should put money into the retirement accounts, of course, but I was kind of wondering, is it wrong to put more money into the brokerage account versus retirement accounts for the purpose of saving for like a down payment on a house or being able to use that money before the age of 59?
13: Yeah. Well, the first thing we would tell you to do is be debt free. Are you?
14: I am.
13: Good. And then we would tell you to have an emergency fund of 3 to 6 months of expenses. Do you?
14: I do.
13: Great. You're way ahead of the game. You're 25 and you're in college. What are you studying, sir?
14: Business administration.
13: Cool. And when will you graduate?
14: This fall, but I'm thinking about going for a master's degree.
13: Why?
14: I haven't been able to find an opportunity in the field that I'd like to pursue.
13: What field is that?
14: Merchandising.
13: You don't need a master's degree.
14: Okay.
13: No. That's not what's keeping you, holding you back. Are you working full-time now?
14: I am.
13: What do you make now?
14: $56,000.
13: Oh, you told me that. I'm sorry. You told me that.
14: No,
13: okay. All right. So 25 years old, you're making $56,000.
15: What are you doing now, Connor, for a job?
14: I'm a deli manager at a grocery market.
13: Great. Okay. Well, I would start pursuing your merchandising career now while you finish up your... Are you finishing a four-year degree or a two-year?
14: Four-year.
13: Okay. Good for you. Okay. Excellent. Yeah, you got some pretty good basic business tools in your belt academically. All you would need for merchandising, for sure. And what you need to do, though, is get in with a good company that lets you mentor and be apprenticed by some fabulous people that have been in the business a while, and you can kind of walk alongside them and learn from them, be discipled or mentored, so to speak. That's what I'd be looking for, and I'd be looking for that hardcore and just working it like crazy. I'm going to send you a copy of Ken Coleman's book, The Proximity Principle, which will outline a good way to land that kind of position, which is where that's what I would focus on. Now, having said all that, back to your question. You're debt-free. You have an emergency fund. Way to go. When you've settled in on your permanent career, maybe by this time next year, we would say that you are at baby step 3B, and people do two things at baby step 3B. That 3B is before they start putting 15% away for retirement, they sometimes take a gap period of time and pile up money for a down payment. And you could use a brokerage account to do that, okay?
14: Okay.
13: Sometimes they put zero in retirement. Sometimes they put a little in retirement. Sometimes they put the whole 15% or baby step 4 in retirement while they're working on their down payment. If you've got the margin to do both, save a good, strong down payment, and start putting your 15% away at your new big-time job that you've landed by next spring, and you're loading up that Roth 401k, I would love that for you, but... If you want to take a couple of years and do no retirement and just stack cash for your down payment, that's fine. And then, though, you do need to get the Roth long-term working in your benefit. Because from age, let's say from age 25 to age 65, the amount of money that is in the account that is growth is about 90% of the money. So let's say you had $2 million in there, then somewhere around $1.8 million of the $2 million is growth.
14: Mm-hmm.
13: That means it's all taxable. You're going to pay taxes on $1.8 million if you've got it in a brokerage account. If you've got it in a Roth 401k, zero taxes on that $1.8. And taxes on $1.8 sounds an awful lot like $600,000 or $700,000. So
14: right.
13: Long term, You don't want to only have a brokerage account. Mm-hmm. Long term, you also want to have the tax savings of a Roth 401k IRA.
15: And the question you're asking is fair to say, hey, do I want money tied up till I'm 59 and a half?
13: Yes, some of it.
15: And so that's it. So I would front load your retirement, take care of the Roth IRA, take care of the 401k. And then anything beyond that you want to be able to save in a brokerage account, you know, get some index funds, whatever that is for you, that's great. Then you can take it. But I would do that second to all the retirement. Go ahead and get that funded.
13: Third behind buying a house.
15: That's right.
13: Yeah, the home. Exactly. Yep. So, yeah. Sometimes, Connor, we get the question like a 40-year-old is worried about, okay, I might want to retire in 10 years at 50, mm-hmm. and I can't get to anything till I'm 59 and a half. And in that case, you do what Rachel's talking about,
15: like,
13: and that's
15: bridge
13: your
15: account.
13: Third step, what we call bridge investing, and you'd have a brokerage account, a S&P 500 account, whatever you want to put it in, and you build some wealth there that you can use for those in-between years until you get to the Roth tax-free. Mm-hmm. But don't avoid the tax-free growth. That's a million-dollar mistake minimum for someone your age. That would be a huge mistake. So long term, it has to be part of your decision making, but it doesn't have to be the whole thing. And today, if I'm you, I'm landing that big job and I'm going to stack cash for at least 18 months, maybe 2 years, and get me a nice house. And then you can start loading 15% in and get the house paid off. Work the baby steps. And I think you're going to be in great shape if you just do those things. Shelly is in Detroit. Hi, Shelly. How are you?
16: Good. How are you? Thank you for taking my call.
13: Sure. How can we help?
16: So I will be 43 next year. I have had a salon for the last 8 years, and I'm actually looking to close it and possibly then just kind of stay home with my kids.
15: Great. Are you able to do that financially?
16: Well, that's what I'm hoping to see. We have two homes. We just have the mortgage on our first home. So again, I know this is first world problems. My husband has always said, hey, stay home. I'll handle it. And I think having my shop has helped just to keep things going and keep things afloat. But I think I could.
13: What does he make?
16: I would say between the two of us, we're about
13: 150. No, I asked what he makes. You're quitting.
16: What he makes? About 100.
15: Can you live on that?
16: Yeah, I have other money coming, that has come in.
13: You don't know. You're dodging all over the place. You need to sit down in detail and do a detailed budget on every dollar. And you and him need to sit down and look at, if my income's not here, what does our house look like? And if you like the way it looks and you want to quit.
15: Maybe you sell one of the houses in order to make it work.
13: Yeah, might have to. Sell that other house, pay off your mortgage.

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3: Heat and humidity are on the rise heading into the middle of this week, and we have activated a First Alert weather day for Wednesday because of that intense heat and humidity, as well as strong to severe storms Wednesday evening. For tomorrow on Tuesday, a mix of sun and clouds, muggy still, maybe a few storms and highs in the 80s. From the WBAY First Alert Weather Center, I'm meteorologist Nolan Kane.
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0: 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Alex is with us. Hi, Alex. How are you?
1: Hi, Dave. How are you doing?
0: Better than I deserve. What's up?
1: So I'm just calling because I was following your plan, and I was doing so well, and a few things came up, and I unfortunately fell back into the credit card habit, and I guess I'm trying to reframe my mindset to get out of the habit of using the credit card, and I've kind of been struggling with that a little bit. I really want to get out of debt, but I'm
0: cool. How much credit card debt have you got, Alex?
1: With everything in total, $23,000.
0: It's all credit cards?
1: Yeah, just one specific one.
0: How much do you owe on your car?
1: I don't have a car I do owe a car, but it's to a family member.
0: How much do you owe on your car?
1: $7,000.
0: Okay, cool.
2: Is that part of the 23?
1: Yes, correct.
2: Okay.
0: Oh, it is. Okay. All right.
1: Yeah.
0: And so we're talking about $16,000 in credit card debt and $7,000 on the car.
1: Yes, to be exact, yes.
0: And what do you make, sir?
1: Between $3,000 to $4,000 per month.
0: Okay. How old are you?
1: I am 30 years old.
0: That's okay. Good. What do you do for a living?
1: I do factory work, and on the side, I do a little bit of food delivery.
0: Okay. So you said you were going along fine, and some things came up and threw you off the wagon. What came up?
1: Yeah. So my car broke down, mm-hmm. and which is why I ended up borrowing money from a family member to get another vehicle. Otherwise, I would be carless.
0: Mm-hmm.
2: What else? What was the credit card debt? The $16,000 you said you keep going back in. What causes that?
0: What was that?
1: Yeah. I was struggling to make ends meet. Paying bills and stuff like that is.
0: So what we've outlined your bills. What bills you got trouble paying?
1: Groceries, gas.
0: Well, you make enough to pay those.
2: What's your rent?
1: I live with family, so I just help with the bills.
0: What does that mean?
1: Yeah. So I help with electricity, water.
0: Yeah. What's your bills?
2: How much of that goes to bills of that $3,000 to $4,000?
1: I would say about $250 a month.
0: Okay. So you got $250 a month for that. I don't know. Put in $300 for gasoline, or $250 more. That's $500. You buy a little bit of food. That's a long way from $3,000 or $4,000. Why are you having trouble making your bills?
1: So,
0: you're partying a lot.
1: No, I'm actually not.
0: Where are you spending your money?
1: For food, I spend about $600 every 2 weeks.
0: Why? On one guy?
1: Because that's what I contribute in the household. That's basically what I help out since I don't have to pay rent.
0: Oh, I thought you said you had $250 you had to help out with. Now you're saying it's $850.
1: For, like,
0: no, now you're saying it's $2,000. $600 is $1,200 plus $250 is $1,500 is your rent to live with family. That's no deal.
1: Mm-hmm. Yeah, so
0: $600 times two is $1,200 plus $250 is $1,450. That's your rent.
1: Mm-hmm.
0: The equivalent of, because you're buying food at home, and you're buying food out also, aren't you?
1: Yes, I am.
0: Okay. So here's what's happening, I think. I might be wrong. I'm just listening to you trying to diagnose over the phone here, okay? But I think you're disorganized, and you do not have a detailed every dollar plan, because you have margin in the budget you gave us. There is room in these numbers.
2: Yeah, and the problem, too, is, Alex, that the credit card keeps catching your slack. So you're a little bit of the sloppiness and the not you know, not having like really strict boundaries with your money, the credit card is what sneaks in there and you end up racking up $16,000. So here's the deal. If the credit card wasn't around, you wouldn't have that option. Yeah, so I think, Alex, you cut up your credit card right now.
0: Where is it?
1: Yeah, so I actually did cut it up. Yeah. And the mistake I did make, you know how most phones have like
2: Apple
1: Pay. Add your credit card.
2: Yeah. Apple Pay, take it off. Okay, take it off Apple Pay. It's not as exciting as cutting up a physical card.
0: As soon as you hang up, you reach over to Apple Pay and delete
2: yes.
0: it.
2: Yes.
1: Yeah.
2: But that's the
0: Up for yourself.
2: Yes. That's the stuff that starts to change your behavior because it's not an option anymore.
0: And go on Amazon and unplug your card.
1: Yeah. Yeah.
0: If you want an Amazon account, it has to be on a debit card.
1: Okay.
0: Get your credit card number off there. As soon as you hang up, do away with Apple Pay. Completely delete it. You do not need it. As soon as you hang up, take your debit card and replace it on your Amazon account or close your Amazon account altogether.
1: Okay. Yeah. I definitely plan on doing that.
0: And anything else that you use regularly that has your credit card number on it, put your debit card number on it and take your credit card off. If you're paying utilities or anything else, take it off. Get rid of it. Get rid of any sign that you ever owned a credit card. If I came and investigated you, I don't want to be able to find anything. For your sake, you got to get rid of it because it keeps sneaking back. And, you know, and had one guy, he memorized the number. I don't know how to erase that. But anyway, you know, it's like, you know, you got to put up some boundaries. But the biggest thing is you don't need it if you would get organized and stick to the organization. You make enough to pay the bills that you have easily and begin to get out of debt. And if you add up what you're paying to live there, you ain't got a deal. So you need to look at that, too, and start thinking about a single guy for $1,450.
2: Because the food thing, I mean, you're not eating all of that.
0: You're not eating $1,200 worth.
2: No.
0: If you do, you got another problem.
2: Yep. So relooking at some of that, Alex, I think is going to help. And if you start putting some things in place.
0: It might be that getting out on your own with a roommate might help with a bunch of this.
2: Because you'd have
0: a more reality of what it is you actually need to spend for you to exist. Mm-hmm. And I don't think it's as much as you're paying to live there. So doesn't sound like it to me. But you can look at all that. It'd probably be good for you anyway. And so let's consider that idea. And then, you know, chop up the card. You've already done that. Let's cut it off of anywhere digitally that it's stored. Get rid of it.
2: Welcome to 2026. It used to be like, get your scissors out and cut up the card. Now they're like,
0: now we have to take a sledgehammer to your iPhone. Yeah. Get your iPhone out, lay it down, hit it with a hammer. It'll probably help you in a lot of ways. Oh. Probably a lot of things get better in your life when you did that. Oh my gosh. Yeah, Alex, that's the thing. And the other thing I used to do when I was starting all this stuff, Alex, 1,000 years ago, was I would pretend. I would say, okay, what if I had to pay off $2,000 next month or something terrible was going to happen to a family member? And it isn't, but I would just pretend that. Like if I had to save a child's life, could I do it? Well, yeah, I could get organized. I could get intense if I had to save a child's life. If I had to do something that emotional, right? Visceral. And you go, okay, if I had to do that, then I could do it. That means I can do it. Now I just have to do it. Instead of like, well, I think I'm going to be Dave Ramsey disciplined. That doesn't work. Dave Ramsey isn't watching over you. You got to go do it. And that's the beauty of this. You fix the person in your mirror while you transform your finances.

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3: Good afternoon. At 3:31, it's cloudy and 74. With WHBY News, I'm Terry Kovarik. Fox Crossing police released more details of an incident at an apartment complex this morning. Officers were called to 2450 Honeylew Court just before 6 a.m. after a 911 call of a woman who'd been shot at that location. Before police arrived, the victim told Winnebago County Dispatch she was going to the hospital for treatment. Her wounds were not life-threatening. Police determined that the victim and the suspected shooter had prior contact with each other. The suspect has not been charged and has not been identified. By police. Fox Crossing police continue the investigation. And the Oshkosh Police Department is referring four adults for charges of disorderly conduct, physical abuse of a child, and one count of a felon in possession of a firearm. That's in connection with a disturbance at Pollock Pool Saturday afternoon. Two juveniles are also being referred for disorderly conduct. Officers then responded to a disturbance with a weapons call around 5:55 at a residence near East Melvin Avenue and North Main Street. That was a continuation of the dispute at Pollock Pool. A gunshot was heard, though nobody was hurt.
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14: Now, First Alert Weather on WHBY.
15: Heat and humidity are on the rise heading into the middle of this week, and we have activated a First Alert Weather Day for Wednesday because of that intense heat and humidity, as well as strong to severe storms Wednesday evening. For tomorrow on Tuesday, a mix of sun and clouds, muggy still, maybe a few storms and highs in the 80s. From the WBAY First Alert Weather Center, I'm meteorologist Nolan Kane.
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1: Today's question comes from Courtney in Minnesota. I own my home free and clear and have no other debt. My ex-husband moved an hour away, and it would be easier for me and the kids if I move closer to him since we share custody. Can I purchase a home with cash before my current home sells? I have a realtor and know that what we can list my house for and what I can afford once it's sold. We've talked about contingency offers as well as taking out a mortgage, paying it off once my current house is sold. What is the best way to buy a house in cash considering my situation? I mean, the contingency is probably the easiest element there. So, I mean, it would be that. And, I mean, honestly, right now it is it's more of a buyer's market. You're not, you know, stuck in 2022 when it was just insane and no one took even contingency offers. So now I would say you have a best case scenario with where the market is for you to be able to pull something like this off.
0: So mechanically, the way that would work is you could do two things. The straight contingency, you go find the neighborhood that you think you want to move into. There's six houses on the market. You look at them, you pick out your favorite one, and you make an offer subject to the sale and simultaneous closing of your home. Most markets, the way that's done, and it is a little bit regional, but most people in most areas of the country, the way that's done is they'll put a 72-hour clause in there that says they keep the house on the market, they accept your contract, you have terms. If yours sells, you simply close on it. Very easy. If yours hasn't sold it, the other house that you're trying to buy is still on the market. If they get another offer that they want to accept, you have 72 hours to decide if you want to close or not. And you wouldn't. You would walk away if your house hasn't sold. Because the only other thing you can do is go in debt to do that, and I'm not going to tell you to do that in this situation. So the other thing you can do that's, if you can't get someone on the house you like to do a contingency with a 72-hour out, which is a fairly standard thing in the business, okay? But if you can't get someone to do that, what we did, Sharon and I did this, is we figured out the neighborhood we wanted to be in, and we looked at about six or eight houses out there while our house was on the market, and then when our house sold, we went and bought one. It was that simple. And we were ready, and actually one of the houses we had looked at, we weren't able to get it. It sold. It got away from us while our house was on the market. But our house sold. We went and bought one of them, and we were okay with that because we're not really, like, freaking out about a house or something. There's houses on every corner. You can get another one. So it's not like we're getting married. We're just buying a house. So you can move again if you need to. So the third option is sell your house and go rent. And then look for a house with the cash in your hand and just buy one. So any one of those three will work, and any one of those three will work without you borrowing money. So no, in no case would I tell you to go get a mortgage to make your ex-husband happy. No case.
1: Yeah. I mean, not to make him happy, but
2: it would be nice if we could be closer to him.
1: He should have moved.
0: No. He's the one moved away. Hello. All right. Abby's in Portland, Oregon. Hey, Abby, what's up?
3: Hey, thanks for taking my call.
0: Sure.
3: I recently was appointed a power of attorney for an elderly family member who's not a parent. As I've gotten into her finances, I realized that she's got no money. Her IRA has been completely drained. She's got two savings accounts that have just basically pennies in them.
0: Where did it go?
3: She had someone that she had hired to assist her, and in the last 6 months prior to me becoming POA, several hundred thousand dollars went up missing. Which
0: is
3: a different
0: charges?
3: Conversation. That's a different conversation.
0: Okay.
3: Yes,
0: okay.
3: We're on it.
0: Good, because I'm angry with you and for her. Okay, all right.
3: Yes,
0: no.
3: It just makes me shake. And
0: yeah.
3: But there's, I'm not going to see a penny of that. Okay?
0: No, it's probably gone. I don't disagree. But,
3: Now, she owns free and clear, with no mortgage, a condo and a house.
0: Mm-hmm.
3: She also has a piece of commercial property that I can ultimately liquidate to fund her care needs. She's in an extended care facility now. Mm-hmm. But there's going to be some time right before I can get my hands on any of those dollars.
0: Well, how much time do you need? I mean, how long will it take?
3: Well,
0: What's the condo worth?
3: It's currently, like, if I were to look it up on Zillow, it's like $300.
0: Is it the cheaper of the three?
3: It is the cheapest of the three, yeah.
0: Yeah, sacrifice it.
3: Okay.
0: And get some cash in the bank to take care of her.
3: Right, but still, even if, you know, I'm just thinking, like, if I got an offer tomorrow, which I won't, because I can't list it tomorrow. I could probably list it next week, because I got to get it cleaned out. But that will still be...
0: Not if you're sacrificing it. You can list it, and you can list it and sell it by the morning and close it by Friday to an investor, and sell it for 2.25. Dump it.
3: Okay.
0: If she has zero cash and she needs money this moment, correct?
3: Yes.
0: That's what I was understanding. Okay.
3: Yes.
0: And then the other two properties you got patience on because you did this.
3: Yes.
0: But okay. Otherwise, you're going to have a person in a nursing home who's out of her right mind, and you are the POA, and now you've gone and gotten a loan? Oh, gross.
3: Yeah.
0: That's icky. That's so icky. I'd rather give up $75,000 of her equity and sell that other condo for 2.25 as is, and you shovel it out, Mr. Investor.
3: Okay.
0: Let some guy that took a TikTok course come give you some money.
3: Okay. Okay.
0: Does that make sense? I mean,
3: it absolutely does.
0: And it's very clean and very, very quick. I used to be that guy 30 years ago. I used to buy real estate like that. And one of the things we're not going to give you a lot, but we'll close it Friday.
3: Okay.
1: Would you do one of those billboards that you see, we buy your home for cash?
3: Or the shop around.
0: The first thing I would do is just go to Ramsey Solutions and hit the Ramsey Trusted and call the real estate agent that are two that were in the area where that condo is that are Ramsey Trusted and tell them, what have I got to do to move this? Do you have a couple of investors in your pocket that buy stuff at a deal? Because I got to move this thing by and close it Friday and see how any of them respond. That's probably the easiest way to do it. And they'll take care, tell them what's going on, and they'll help take care of you. And, you know, you take the least beating on it as possible. But I'm thinking
1: $200,000 is great.
0: I'm thinking $50,000-$75,000 off of $300 is probably going to get you anybody you want.
3: Okay.
0: And, okay. Yeah. And there's nothing else you could move that'll buy you a month. I mean, is there a car you could dump that would buy you a month?
3: She has a 2012 Volkswagen Jetta. That might get me $1,000.
0: No, it'll get you $5,000, but it's not going to get you a month. What's the bill and who's it owed to?
3: Well, she has her bill for her assisted living, which I covered her first month in deposit. That was $7,500, but then she has a couple of credit cards. She has some medical bills from hospitalizations and annual insurance.
0: I don't have to pay any of those for 60 days. They can sit.
3: Okay.
0: The only thing I got to do is take care of her.
3: Right.
0: If the Jetta, what's the monthly bill on the assisted living?
3: It'll be around $5,000.
0: Well, if the Jetta will cover your month, dump it to Carvana or somebody. And that might buy you a little bit more time, and you don't have to sacrifice the condo quite so deep to get it moved the next month and then systematically work through the other two properties. Maybe we don't have to be quite so desperate, but just kind of work through your cash flow analysis that way. You're doing a great job, and thank you for taking care of her.

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10: Our scripture of the day, John 14:6. Jesus answered, I am the way, the truth, and the life. No one comes to the Father except through me. John Maxwell said, a leader is one who knows the way, goes the way, and shows the way. Classic John. Nice alliteration there, John. Well done. Scott is in Washington, D.C. Hey, Scott, how are you?
11: I'm great, Dave. Thank you both for taking my call.
10: Sure. How can we help?
11: I was married for 15 years. We've been divorced for 20 years. We had two daughters. They're in the mid to late 20s now. Both very good people. Never in trouble. Not weed heads. They're professional careers. Just never had a relationship, sadly. I've always said it is what it is. You can't make things happen sometimes. But I get an occasional, random text, hey, how are you? But nothing structured like at Christmas or Easter or Thanksgiving or Father's Day or a birthday. Never a card, never a call. Just you know, the drop of a hat, you might get something random. My mom even will send, you know, $50 on a birthday, and there's no gratitude. I mean, when I was that age, I was writing thank you notes because you couldn't afford long distance calls. And yeah, it's just, it was second nature. And I'm, you know, doing my final documents now. I'm getting ready to rewrite the will. I'm like, they're not in it currently. And I'm starting to rethink it. You know, is there distance caused by something out of my control? Maybe they had somebody in their ear. I don't know. I don't want to ask those questions. It just seems intrusive and a lot of water over the dam. And as I'm about to rewrite everything, how do you include what you know, the behavior into your will and your estate plan? Yeah, you've always said a wise man leaves an inheritance to his children's children, and you know, I'm at a loss with where to go from here.
10: Yeah. Well, the sad thing is when there's that much pain, there's not a clear answer. You're not morally obligated to give anyone money, legally obligated or spiritually obligated to give anyone money. And when you leave a wise man or a good man, a godly man leaves an inheritance to his children's children is a proverb. But that inheritance is, sometimes pastors will teach that as a spiritual inheritance, not a money inheritance. And I think it's both personally. But if you're prohibited from doing that because you don't have a relationship with the grandchildren's parents, then you can't do that. So you're prohibited in terms of having an influence with them. Okay. You're under no obligations, and there's a lot of pain. It's very difficult to weed through all of that and find something. The only thing I would throw in is just, I have never, I mean, when you write this down, it's as if it's done. Okay. Until you change it again. Okay.
11: Correct.
10: If you die before you change it, it's going to be done. And so in a sense, when I write down something on my will or in my estate plan, I consider it done until I change it. Mm-hmm. So I have to be willing to, quote, die with it, not live with it. Right. In that sense, one of my things, and I do this with team members that are leaving, I do it with anything, it's a situation like this, I have never regretted generosity. And generosity is a form of grace, and that is undeserved. That's what grace is. It's undeserved. Your daughters don't deserve this money, based on the fact that they don't have not reached out, have not created a relationship as adults. They're old enough to have gotten away from people in their ear, to have healed from whatever happened 30 years ago or whatever else, and established some kind of relationship. They're not in a deserving role. But deserved hasn't got anything to do with generosity or grace. So, if you did something in the name of generosity or grace in your will, you would be doing it for you.
11: That makes sense.
10: Not for them. And that's a good thing. And if you did something for the grandbabies, you'd be doing it for you because you don't even know them.
11: Oh, they haven't hit the ground yet.
10: Oh, we don't even have any yet. Okay. Well, if there's grandkids, I'm sorry. If there's grandkids, then that's the children's children, right? So,
11: right.
10: Or if you left something in trust for future grandkids, that would be, you know, you could do that. It's more about you addressing all of the stuff that's in your stomach and in your heart while you're dealing with all this, and has very little to do with what's in your head.
0: Yeah, it's definitely a humility play, Scott, not an ego play, right? Of this, I've raised great kids and I get to leave them this, you know what I mean? Like, that feels good, right?
10: Yeah, this is the
0: other end of the spectrum. So it would be out of a level of just humility, and that you love them because of, yeah, just for the sake that they are your children and not on any level of condition of a relationship, which is sad, really, really sad. But that's where that's the posture that it would come from. Yeah. It's just how, as their dad.
10: You mind me asking how old you are?
11: 60. I'll be 63 later this year.
10: Okay. Are you ill?
11: No.
10: Okay.
11: I've taught FPU 4 times.
10: Okay. Thank you. I appreciate that. All right.
11: Oh, certainly.
10: Yeah. So we're the same age. I'm 65.
0: Scott,
10: so.
0: Can I be nosy and ask how much will you be leaving, just in general, if it's not to them? Or to them,
11: right now the net worth about 2.5.
0: Okay.
11: And you know, I'm not a spender by any means.
0: Where would you leave it if it wasn't to your daughters? I'm just curious.
11: Right now it's a couple of different charities.
0: Okay.
11: You know, orphanage, battered women's shelter, and a church.
0: Yeah.
10: I would do some of both because of you, not because of them. And and you can decide the proportions and whatever. And if you want to go really deep into it, you could leave some into a trust for future grandchildren as well. Now you've got to figure out who the trustee is in this mess, bless their heart. But that's, you know, that's the three things you could do. Nothing, something, and or something for the grandkids. I would be, it would be hard for Dave, even though I try to live my life on the other thing I just taught you, it'd be hard for Dave.

0: You know what I mean? And
1: yeah,
0: things can change. Relationships can change. And, you know, that's the ultimate prayer, regardless of the money. But for the financial side, yeah, it just would take a deep level of humility, because you're getting nothing from it, right? To leave you something because you gave me something, there's like a condition there.
1: Yeah. But that's not, it's not really conditional. It's just,
0: well, it's, it makes sense. I know. But, you know, and it's not like the girls, because he said his daughters are not, you know,
1: they're not
0: irresponsible or crazy.
1: People,
0: yeah, yeah, yeah.
1: Yeah. Yeah, it's hard.
0: That's
1: it's
0: tough. Very hard.
1: I'm sorry. I'm sorry you're facing that. Yeah. Oh, man. Yeah, sometimes generosity and forgiveness and grace have more to do with what it does for me than it does the person that it's directed towards.
0: Mm-hmm.
1: Yeah.
0: There almost could be a level of healing in it. I don't know if that's true or not, but yeah. I don't know. There's kind of this like extra extension. Yeah. Or what you're leaving it to is beautiful too, Scott. The legacy that can pass on if you choose not to. What you've just lined out.
1: Yep.
0: Incredible work in your city.
1: That puts this hour of the Ramsey Show in the books. We'll be back with you before you know it. In the meantime, remember, there's ultimately only one way to financial peace, and that's to walk daily with the Prince of Peace, Christ Jesus.

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0: Good afternoon and welcome to Your News Now on WHBY. I'm Zach Morris, filling in for Jonathan Krause this week as Jonathan will be off until next week, Monday. But till then, we'll have local news with Terry Kavark. Alex Thomas will stop by for sports to preview the NBA Finals Game 3. The New York Knicks having a chance to take that solid 3-0 lead in Game 3 tonight. And of course, the Milwaukee Brewers, a nice series sweep over the weekend against the Colorado Rockies. We'll recap that. And the Green Bay Packers begin mandatory training camp tomorrow. Also a live wire chat with meteorologist David Ernst from First Alert Weather. Talk about what to expect for the weather alert day coming up on Wednesday. Heat and storms, we'll have that and more, along with Harlan Clark traffic reports coming up on Your News Now.
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2: From ABC News, I'm Lindsay Davis, anchor Prime streaming weeknights on ABC News Live. President Trump is trying to keep his negotiations and ceasefire with Iran from literally and physically blowing up. Iran and Israel say they have stopped attacks. ABC's Jonathan Carl.
3: The president did an interview with the Financial Times, and he said that Benjamin Netanyahu would have to go along with whatever peace deal he gets with Iran. He won't have any choice. I call the shots. But despite all of that, Israel obviously went on and attacked Iran.
2: Ukraine says Russian drones attacked a nuclear storage site near Chernobyl, but radiation levels are stable after nearly 500,000 Russian troops have been killed in the war. This from ABC's Ian Pannell in Moscow.
4: We have managed to speak to some people here, including some who said, look, they supported Vladimir Putin. They thought that there was a justification for the start of the war, but now there are doubts.
2: Security is boosted for President Trump's visit to attend the third game of the NBA championship just hours away in New York. The NYPD has moved the Knicks watch party outside Madison Square Garden for security reasons. Matt McCool with the Secret Service.
5: You will see Secret Service police and special agents, transportation security officers, federal air marshals, and the NYPD and NYPD officers throughout the area.
2: The Knicks lead the series 2-0 for the San Antonio Spurs. An offshore magnitude 7.8 earthquake hit the southern Philippines today, killing at least 35 people, injuring more than 140 others, officials say. Ohio police say an 18-year-old is in custody for questioning in connection to the mass shooting over the weekend at a summer festival in Toledo. 12 people were injured. March through May was the second warmest spring on record, behind 2012 in the lower 48 states of the U.S. That from a new report from the National Oceanic and Atmospheric Administration. Arizona, Colorado, New Mexico, and Texas had their warmest spring since recording began in 1895. On Wall Street, the major indexes were mixed at the start of trading. 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
3: Jury selection today for the man federal prosecutors say is responsible for igniting the deadly Palisades fire in Los Angeles last year. Jonathan Rendernecht pleads not guilty. ABC News legal analyst Brian Buckmeyer.
4: We're talking about arson relating interstate commerce or movement. You're talking about setting timber on fire. And then, of course, the destruction of property by means of fire.
3: Pope Leo met today with six survivors of clergy sexual abuse in Madrid and promised to consider their suggestions for how the Catholic Church can improve its response to the crisis, says the Vatican. The 2026 FIFA World Cup gets underway this week in 16 cities across North America. ABC's Alex Stone in Los Angeles was asked about the potential economic impact of the games.
5: It can be a boom for catering companies and those that are hosting corporate events. Bars and hotels that are right around a venue can do great because people are naturally going to go there. If there had not been an event there, they wouldn't be there. But overall, like what we see with the Olympics, sometimes people who are local, they decide to leave the city when big events come in. They don't want to deal with it. Some of this will depend on who is in the matches in these cities once people know who's actually going to be playing as they advance in the different rounds. So yet to be seen, but early numbers show overall demand may not be what the early predictions were, but some sectors may do really well.
3: Chuck Sievertson, ABC News.
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9: 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It's cloudy and 78. With your news now on WHBY, I'm Terry Kabarik. Fox Crossing Police release more details of an incident at an apartment complex this morning. Officers were called to 2450 Honeylew Court just before 6 a.m. after a 911 call of a woman who'd been shot at that location. Before police arrived, the victim told Winnebago County Dispatch she was going to the hospital for treatment. Her wounds were not life-threatening. Police determined that the victim and the suspected shooter had prior contact with each other. The suspect has not been found nor charged. He's not also been identified by police. Fox Crossing Police continue to investigate that incident. Meantime, the Oshkosh Police Department is referring four adults for charges of disorderly conduct, physical abuse of a child, and one count of a felon in possession of a firearm. That's in connection with a disturbance at Pollock Pool Saturday afternoon. Two juveniles are also being referred for disorderly conduct. Oshkosh police were initially called to Pollock Pool just after 4:03 p.m. for a fight between the adults and the juveniles after a dispute over a pool basketball game. Officers then responded to a disturbance with a weapons call around 5:55 p.m. at a residence near East Melvin Avenue and North Main Street. That was a continuation of the dispute at Pollock Pool. A gunshot was heard during the disturbance outside the residence. Police say the gunshot took place with a handgun that was given to another person and later recovered by officers. Nobody was injured by the gunshot. A 20-year-old Oshkosh woman was arrested and jailed on charges of felon in possession of a firearm and endangering safety by use of a dangerous weapon. Oshkosh police continue to investigate the incident. The Department of Natural Resources wants your input on the agency's PFAS law program development. Reporter Bob Haig has the details.
10: The DNR is authorized to develop programs to understand the prevalence of PFAS throughout the state and address it. The agency has flexibility for how the programs are implemented, but state law defines the type of activities that may be funded, including but not limited to private well sampling, addressing contamination in public water systems, and sampling drinking water at schools and daycares. A virtual public listening session from 11:30 to 12:30 on June 19th will gather feedback about implementation of the programs authorized by state law. Registration is required, and you can do that or share feedback in writing on the DNR website. Bob Haig, Wisconsin Radio Network.
9: A pair of Outagamie County municipalities will hold discussions on potential data center developments tonight. The Greenville Village Board will vote on a moratorium preventing developers from submitting plans for a center for at least 1 year. The board's meeting begins at 5 o'clock at the Village Hall. Meanwhile, the Center Town Board will take up an item regarding, quote, the future allowance of data centers. That meeting starts at 7 o'clock at the Town Hall. Wisconsin small businesses are bouncing back after the pandemic. Wisconsin Policy Forum researcher Joe Pietrangelo tells Jonathan Krause on Your News Now, the number of companies with 500 employees or fewer, have seen strong growth in the last 6 years.
11: From 2020 to 2025, we found that the number of small businesses grew faster during that period than they had during that entire previous decade from 2010 to 2020. So we added more small businesses during that time. It was about a 20% increase from 2020 to 2025.
9: Small businesses have accounted for 90% of Wisconsin's job growth since 2010. A petition drive seeks to expand bus services in Oshkosh. Ricky Pratt is collecting signatures on a petition demanding that Greater Oshkosh Transit provide nighttime and Sunday service. Currently, GO Transit buses run from 6:45 p.m. on weekdays and until 6:45 p.m. on weekdays and Saturdays. Buses do not run at all on Sundays. The system does provide an on-demand ride service for off hours. A handful of affordable housing projects in Northeast Wisconsin secure federal tax credits. The Exchange in downtown Neenah is awarded $1.2 million in housing and urban development credits for its 50-unit development along South Commercial Street. Other HUD credits include $1.3 million for 60 apartments at the Columbia Corners development in Sturgeon Bay and $971,000 for the 40-unit Tecumseh Landings development in New Holstein. Developers use the tax credits to offset the construction of affordable housing units. At the same time, Wisconsin Consumer Protection is continuing to get reports of criminals renting or selling homes that aren't theirs at all. Director Mike Domke says they use real information about the homes and list on third-party websites with tempting offers.
12: Individuals who are looking for housing, and maybe it's urgent and they have to get someplace quick, or maybe they're relocating to a different market across the country, and so they might have to be renting sight unseen. And scammers are taking advantage of all these scenarios with these fake listings.
9: Domke says do your due diligence when picking property online. If you can inspect the home in person, make sure to check who owns the property through other methods. Also, make sure to talk with someone on the phone and ask questions about the property. If they can't answer or won't take the call, it may be a scam. And work begins today on a portion of Highways 10 and 114 in Calumet County. Crews will be resurfacing 4 miles of 10-114 between their intersection in Menasha and Highway N in Harrison. There will be lane closures and flaggers controlling traffic during the project. Work is expected to wrap up in the fall. Coming up at 4:31, have your breakfast on the farm in June. I'm Terry Kvarik.
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14: Heat and humidity are on the rise heading into the middle of this week, and we have activated a First Alert weather day for Wednesday because of that intense heat and humidity, as well as strong to severe storms Wednesday evening. For tomorrow on Tuesday, a mix of sun and clouds, muggy still, maybe a few storms and highs in the 80s. From the WBAY First Alert Weather Center, I'm meteorologist Nolan Kane.
15: Current conditions in Appleton from the Myron Construction Studio of WHBY, partly cloudy and 76. Oshkosh, fair and 75. And in Green Bay, partly cloudy and 77. 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

0: Friendly Clark Traffic Reports. Right now, nothing to be concerned about in Appleton, Green Bay, and Oshkosh. Travel times in the area. I-41 southbound Vanderburg Road to Highway 10 at 11 minutes. That's a 1 minute delay. I-41 northbound Main Street to the 441 interchange at 12 minutes. That's right on time. And I-41 southbound Lineville Road to Highway 172 at 6 minutes. No delays there. Traffic brought to you by Hurling Clark Law Firm.
1: I'm Dan Loney with Your Money Now. Wall Street saw mixed results with tech stocks rebounding to start the week. Dow Industrials lost 80 points, ending the day at 50,786. NASDAQ was up 220 points, and the S&P 500 gained 22. A deal is set between Amazon and Corning for optical fiber that will power and connect its U.S. data centers. The deal will play out over the next several years and mean an additional 1,000 jobs at Corning's North Carolina factories. Shares of Corning were up 5.5% on the news. Shares of Marvell Technology are up another 9.5% today. The jump is credited to the announcement that its stock is joining the S&P 500. This is the latest good news for a company with a $230 billion market cap and had NVIDIA CEO Jensen Huang calling it the next billion-dollar company. During its Worldwide Developer Conference today, Apple unveiled trust and safety updates partly designed for parents who want to better track and monitor the smartphone and online habits of their kids. 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
0: Zach Morris in for Jonathan Krause, now joined by Alex Thomas for WHBY Sports. Good afternoon, Alex.
7: Hello, Zach. Good afternoon. I hope you're having a really good Monday. It was a great weekend across the sports landscape, to say the least.
0: Yeah, the NBA Finals resumes tonight. No game over the weekend, but an exciting game on Friday because it was a close matchup. People were hoping that maybe this becomes a split series, 1-1 heading to New York, but instead, the New York Knicks in a great position now heading to Madison Square Garden.
7: Yeah, tonight at Madison Square Garden. Before we get into tonight, did you find it very strange that there was no NBA Finals last night? They are traditionally the NBA. They love to own Sundays and Sunday night. I was really surprised to see there was no NBA Finals game last night.
0: Yeah, it was strange that Sundays, as you mentioned, they've always been on a Sunday. I can recall. Never Saturday. That always went to hockey, which there was hockey over the weekend. But you didn't get to see any NBA action, which was kind of strange.
7: It was very unique, but I will say this. Even though they did not play on Sunday, it kind of does add a little bit more buzz for tonight's game. Like Zach mentioned, at Madison Square Garden, the New York Knicks, they get a one-point win on Friday night over the San Antonio Spurs. They take a 2-0 series lead over San Antonio. If the Knicks are able to take care of business, they're able to shut Victor Wembanyama down a little bit. Wembanyama has not played his best so far in the NBA Finals. He's shown spurts of greatness, but if the Spurs are going to get back into this thing, they're going to need Victor Wembanyama to play a lot better, and it starts tonight at the world's greatest arena at Madison Square Garden. It is going to be electric at MSG.
0: And I think that has to do with how young of a player he is. Mm-hmm. People forget that he hasn't been in the league long, and this is his first deep playoff run.
7: Yep. It's his first time in the NBA playoffs, period. And for this to happen where they take down the reigning champion Oklahoma City Thunder, I think that you could see a little bit of the repercussions of going 7 games in that series compared to the Knicks taking care of business. The Knicks have not lost a game, get this, since the opening night, round one of the NFL draft. It has been that long since the New York Knicks have lost a basketball game. It truly was. It is a generational run that we are seeing from the New York Knicks.
0: So that is tonight at 7:30 on ABC. Now the Stanley Cup final. They'll resume a game four tomorrow as the Vegas Golden Knights up 2-1 in their series.
7: Their game on Saturday night, Vegas and Carolina. A game that was truly remarkable, to say the least. The Golden Knights, a 4-0 lead in the third period in Saturday night's game at home. You're thinking, all right, this sucker's over. There's no way that Carolina's going to make this interesting. Snap your finger. Carolina scored 3 goals in 39 seconds. That's how good of an output that Carolina had just for that brief stretch. They get that fourth goal to tie it and send it to overtime. So what was a 4-0 deficit is a 4-4 tie heading to overtime. Overtime was a stalemate. The second overtime, though, the Las Vegas Golden Knights take care of business, and they get a goal in the second OT, and now they lead that series 2-1. No such thing as a must-win game for the Carolina Hurricanes when it's not an elimination game, but man, it sure feels like a must-win game tonight for Carolina.
0: They felt like they had to win that one.
7: I should say tomorrow.
0: They felt they had to win game three just to be able to make sure that you have a chance to bring it back. Mm-hmm. But now with that loss, as you mentioned, you need a win. And hockey, you could survive another loss. You can be down 3-1 and try to find your way back. We don't see it that much in the NBA. We saw it once, but that was about it. So it's rare where it actually happens. But I think these two teams are just competitively even.
7: Yeah, it's a really good series. Carolina has been playing arguably their best hockey in franchise history. And the Vegas Golden Knights, they're an expansion team only 9 years in the league. And for them to be in contention for not only their second Stanley Cup, but their third Stanley Cup final appearance, it's a really good franchise, and a franchise that if they're able to take care of business tomorrow night, they're in the catbird seat to get that second Stanley Cup final back to Vegas.
0: How long do you have to be in the league for people not to mention you're an expansion team?
7: 20 years, probably. Just like Carolina for the NFL. We don't really mention Carolina as an expansion team. We don't mention the Houston Texans as an expansion team anymore. We're probably talking 20 years.
0: I'm trying to think after 10 years for the Panthers when they reached the Super Bowl and lost to the New England Patriots.
7: It helps when you are a quote-unquote expansion team and you get to the Super Bowl. It kind of shakes the preconceived notions about your franchise.
0: Well, even look at it if you make it to the championship round. We think of the Golden Knights like, hey, look at this expansion team. This worked out so great. I don't hear a word about the Seattle Kraken.
7: No, nothing. Nope. The Kraken, I do believe they have gone to the playoffs, if I'm not mistaken.
0: Ah, but not far.
7: Not far. They made the playoffs, but they have not actually got to the semifinals or the finals or, of course, the Stanley Cup final. But the Golden Knights, you can say what you want. They're the definition of a great expansion team. And whenever you can give yourself a chance to win a second Stanley Cup in your franchise history, you're clearly doing something right. But
0: talk
7: that game tomorrow.
0: While you're being called an expansion team
7: That's
0: as
7: right.
0: well.
7: They are still an expansion team. At least for, maybe you're right, the first 10 years.
0: So if they can get 2 in the first 10, that's a pretty solid run.
7: That'd be a really solid run. And their third Stanley Cup final appearance, too. It's pretty remarkable.
0: Thanks, Alex. We'll hear from him in the next half hour of Your News Now and talk about that Milwaukee Brewers series sweep over the Colorado Rockies.
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0: Coming up tonight, the Milwaukee Brewers travel to Las Vegas to take on the Athletics. 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
0: 426 WHBY, Zach Morris in for Jonathan Krause for your news now on this Monday, June 8th. As you heard in sports, the NBA Finals resumes tonight. Game 3 in New York City, the Madison Square Garden. The New York Knicks up on the series over the San Antonio Spurs 2-0. And I was just in New York, I was already a week ago over the weekend, actually walked up to Madison Square Garden, went inside, there was a fight going on, so didn't have tickets for that, but just got to look at the inside a little bit for the Square Garden, and it's amazing the difference of what happens when a sitting president comes to visit your NBA championship game. They are closing down a 2-block radius around the stadium so President Donald Trump can attend the game, and because of this, they had to cancel the watch party that gathered a lot of fans on Friday night as when New York knocked off the Spurs to go up 2-0. Also caused a little issue with the New York Police Department as a lot of people were climbing on. I'll never understand this. After a win, which wasn't even a championship game, following the victory, according to ABC News, police said multiple people refused orders to leave the area, blocked traffic among 7th and 8th Avenues from West 31st Street to West 35th Street, and climbed on food vendor carts, light poles, and subway entrances. And what happens if they win tonight? The celebrations will continue, and they still have one more game, and then who knows what will happen when the actual championship, if it is won by New York. There's still a possibility San Antonio can make a series out of it. That happens. That has to happen tonight for San Antonio to get back into the series. 7:34 tip-off over on ABC. So a lot of security in town for the NBA Finals Game 3. Never been to an NBA Finals game. Even if I would have stuck around another week or so in New York, I noticed some courtside tickets. Granted, not that I would buy courtside seats. Two of them already sold for around $1 million. That was reported earlier today. So expensive tickets, a lot of celebrities. It's a who's who event for the New York area. Should be a fun one, as it was only a 1-point win back on Friday for New York. And for those looking for the Milwaukee Brewers, they will be on tonight on WHBY. It's just a late game as they're playing in Las Vegas against the Athletics, which will be quite interesting. We'll have some more news about Las Vegas with the A's, as if you recall, they are leaving Oakland and they're not even playing in Oakland, playing in Sacramento this year, but also they're having a big game tonight in Las Vegas. So that will be a late one for Milwaukee. 8:30 for the pregame show. First pitch will be around 9:15. So it'll be a late game for Milwaukee. If you're staying up for baseball, as the Brewers are one of the better teams in the MLB, it's still amazing how they're still in first place, off to one of their best starts ever in franchise history. Seems been saying that a few times over the last few years for the Milwaukee Brewers. Coming up, we'll have ABC News, local news with Terry Kavarik, on our check of sports with Alex Thomas, weather and traffic, and so much more on Your News Now.
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22: ABC News, I'm Chuck Sievertson. Kroger agrees to pay $1.25 million in a settlement over estimated calories. ABC's Alex Stone in Los Angeles.
23: Remember that Seinfeld episode when the non-fat frozen yogurt turned out not to be non-fat?
24: It's non-fat. How could this not have any fat? It's too good.
23: In Santa Barbara County, the district attorney says some Kroger-branded Carb Master breads were not as low-calorie as advertised.
22: Security beefed up for tonight's third game of the NBA Finals in New York because President Trump plans to attend. New York City Police Commissioner Jessica Tisch.
25: Because of that visit, and in coordination with the United States Secret Service, there will unfortunately be no watch party outside of Madison Square Garden for Game 3 of the finals.
22: Federal judge today struck down a $100,000 fee the Trump administration imposed on new H-1B visas for skilled foreign workers. The judge says Congress would need to approve. Wall Street indexes closed mixed. This is ABC News.
13: WHBY, covering the Fox Cities for over 100 years. 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
26: Good afternoon at 4:31. It's cloudy and 77 with your news now on WHBY. I'm Terry Kavarik. The Oshkosh Police Department is referring four adults for charges of disorderly conduct, physical abuse of a child, and one count of a felon in possession of a firearm. That's in connection with a disturbance at Pollock Pool Saturday afternoon. Two juveniles are also being referred for disorderly conduct. Oshkosh police were initially called to Pollock Pool just after 4:03 p.m. for a fight between the adults and the juveniles after a dispute over a pool basketball game. Officers then responded to a disturbance with a weapons call around 5:55 at a residence near East Melvin Avenue and North Main Street. That was a continuation of the dispute at Pollock Pool. A gunshot was heard during the disturbance outside the residence. Police say once the gunshot took place, a handgun was given to another person and later recovered by officers. No one was injured by the gunshot. A 20-year-old Oshkosh woman was arrested and jailed on charges of felon in possession of a firearm and endangering safety by use of a dangerous weapon. Oshkosh police continue investigating the incident. At the same time, Fox Crossing police released more details of an incident at an apartment complex this morning. Officers were called to 2450 Honeyloo Court just before 6 a.m. after a 911 call of a woman who'd been shot at that location. Before police arrived, the victim told Winnebago County Dispatch she was going to the hospital for treatment. Her wounds were not life-threatening. Police determined that the victim and the suspect suspected shooter had prior contact with each other. The suspect has not been charged and has not been identified or located by police. Fox Crossing police continue to investigate the incident. Wisconsin small businesses remain the driving force in the state's economy. Wisconsin Policy Forum researcher Joe Pietrangelo tells Jonathan Krause in Your News Now that those companies represent nearly all of the state's employment growth since 2010.
1: Of the net job growth over that 15-year period, small businesses with fewer than 500 employees accounted for about 95% of that job growth.
26: The same Policy Forum study finds the number of small businesses in Wisconsin have grown by 20% since 2020. The State Department of Natural Resources is seeking input on its PFAS law program development. Reporter Bob Haig tells us more.
2: The DNR is authorized to develop programs to understand the prevalence of PFAS throughout the state and address it. The agency has flexibility for how the programs are implemented, but state law defines the type of activities that may be funded. A virtual public listening session from 11:30 to 12:30 on June 19th will gather feedback about implementation of the programs authorized by state law. Registration is required, and you can do that or share feedback in writing on the DNR website. Bob Haig, Wisconsin Radio Network.
26: A pair of Outagamie County municipalities will hold discussions on potential data center developments tonight. The Greenville Village Board will vote on a moratorium preventing developers from submitting plans for a center for at least 1 year. The board's meeting begins at 5 o'clock at the Village Hall. At the same time, the Center Town Board will take up an item regarding the future allowance of data centers. That meeting starts at 7 at the Town Hall. One person is dead, three others are hurt following a crash in Sheboygan County. The sheriff's office says a compact car ran a stop sign at the intersection of State Highway 23 and Scenic View Drive in the town of Greenbush and collided with a semi shortly before 10 o'clock Sunday night. The driver of the car was pronounced dead at the scene. Three people in the truck were taken to local hospitals for treatment of non-life-threatening injuries. A newly created panel will consider updates to the Wisconsin Supreme Court's recusal rule. Reporter Sean Maloney has the details.
3: In a 4-3 vote, the court's liberal majority approved creation of the Special Review Committee to determine when judges should step aside from cases. The panel of judges, attorneys, and campaign finance experts is expected to take up to a year to complete its work. This comes after retired judges pushed for stricter recusal rules, citing concerns about impartiality. Chief Justice Jill Karofsky pointed to strong calls for more review, and other liberal justices say clearer standards and greater transparency are needed as public trust in the judiciary declines. Sean Maloney, Wisconsin Radio Network.
26: The Kaukauna Area School District will break ground on its new middle school tonight. The $198 million building will be located along State Highway 55 near the city's high school. It's expected to open in time for the 2028-29 academic year. A groundbreaking ceremony is set for 6 o'clock. And treat yourself to a locally made dairy breakfast this June. Reporter Raymond Newbert tells us more.
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9: Heat and humidity are on the rise heading into the middle of this week, and we have activated a First Alert Weather Day for Wednesday because of that intense heat and humidity, as well as strong to severe storms Wednesday evening. For tomorrow on Tuesday, a mix of sun and clouds, muggy still, maybe a few storms and highs in the 80s. From the WBAY First Alert Weather Center, I'm meteorologist Nolan Kane.
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0: 4 Curling Clark Law Firm traffic reports. Nothing to mention in Appleton, Green Bay, and Oshkosh. Smooth roadways for your commute home. Travel times in the area. I-41 southbound Highway 32 to the 441 interchange at 19 minutes. That's a 4-minute delay. I-41 northbound Black Wolf Ave to Highway 45. That is at 8 minutes. That's right on time. And the 441 loop in both directions at 12 minutes. No delays there. Traffic brought to you by Hurling Clark Law Firm.
1: Hi, Dan Loney with Your Money Now. NVIDIA CEO Jensen Huang has declined an invitation from Senator Elizabeth Warren to testify before the Senate Banking Committee. Huang would be there to discuss his company's business in China and its role at the center of the AI boom. Huang did say that he welcomed Warren or any member of the committee to come visit the company's headquarters in California. Siri has a new version out called Siri AI by Apple. That new version uses Apple intelligence and can understand personal context and what apps can do. These improvements were first announced back in 2024. Apple said that Siri AI is better at holding a conversation. It will be available through a dedicated app. Mixed results on Wall Street to start off the week, and we saw a bit of a rebound by chip stocks after a Friday sell-off. The Dow lost 80 points at 1,786. NASDAQ added 220 points. S&P 500 picked up 22. That's your money now.
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0: Alex Thomas joins us once again, and hey, the Milwaukee Brewers, a solid weekend for them.
7: Yes, a great weekend for the Brewers. They get a sweep over the Colorado Rockies, a place where the Brewers have had, it's been a little bit of a house of horror for the Brewers. The Brewers, although they did win 2 of 3 there last year, finally a sweep in quite some time for Milwaukee. The Brewers now 40-23 on the season. It's the quickest start to 40 wins in franchise history, Zach. So that just goes to show how well Milwaukee has been playing to start the season, and a 40-23 record, 5 games up of the St. Louis Cardinals in the NL Central standings, a team that's playing really good baseball right now.
0: We seem to be hearing that quite often during the Pat Murphy era. This is the best start over how many games for Milwaukee. It took a while for them to get to that real hot stretch, but they continue to do it each year by at least breaking some sort of marker in history.
7: Yeah, and it seems like at least the last 2 or 3 years, it's kind of been very similar of how they do it. A little bit of a slower start, and then the month of April is not their best, but then once that calendar hits May, and now that we're in June, the Brewers are playing their best baseball, 20-7 over their last 27 games for Milwaukee. So this is a team that's pitching the ball really well, and not a shock that they hit the ball well in Colorado, but it's a team that's playing really good baseball right now, and it all kind of culminates with the starting pitching of Jacob Mizorowski, the starting pitcher of Kyle Harrison, who we will see on the mound tonight for the Crew as we preview that game in just a second. But it's a team that's pitching really well. The bullpen could probably use a little bit of help, and maybe that back end of the rotation, but the Brewers are set up set themselves up really well for not just the month of June, but potentially as things get going to that August 3rd trade deadline, making some moves and maybe not mortgaging the future, but getting some key pieces to that bullpen or maybe even a starting pitcher or bat that can help this team in October.
0: I don't know if you heard this reference earlier today. So last season at this time, the Brewers had 23 losses. How many wins did they have?
7: At this time last year?
0: So it'd be at when they reached their 23rd loss.
7: Okay. Oh, got it. I would say they had 30.
0: They had 20.
7: Oh, really?
0: So they were under 500.
7: Wow, that's hard to believe.
0: I could have you guess, but
7: that's hard to believe. No, I appreciate that. So they were 20-23 last year.
0: 20-23. Wow, so you think about it. And we call that one of their better seasons of the regular season in their franchise history. Now, granted, they went on that hot winning streak, so that is a reason why. Not to say Milwaukee will struggle later on, but this team continues to get better under Pat Murphy. It's hard to explain just how. You mentioned they have some younger talent coming up. Jacob Mizorowski plays a role, but you could say, you know, look at Kyle Harrison. You have two pitchers that don't rely too much on their bullpen. You can rely on these two. It used to be just Freddie Peralta because you'd have Woodruff for a little bit, and you forget that Woodruff has been out for quite a while.
7: Yeah, he has been. I thought that would be a problem for this Brewers team, but clearly it is not. It's a team with depth. Jackson Churio coming back has helped this offense quite a bit. Gary Sanchez with a big home run yesterday. It just seems like 1-9 with this lineup, aside from maybe Joey Ortiz, who is really good defensively, but offensively has not been great so far this year. It's a lineup 1-8, and some days 1-9, that it's just tough to get through if you're a major league pitcher, and we're seeing why this Brewers team is in such a good spot in the NL Central.
0: Well, even think about the late addition with David Hamilton.
7: He's been playing really good lately.
0: He's been struggling early on.
7: He struggled early, but he's been playing better lately, which is what they need. I do think the Brewers, if they are going to become, I'm not saying that they're not a serious contender because they clearly are. You've got the Braves with the best record in baseball. You've got the Los Angeles Dodgers with the second best record in the National League, and then the Brewers are right there with the third best record in the NL. I think if you're the Brewers, you've got to start taking that next step of let's win 100 games. Let's set that franchise record, win 100 games. They need to figure out that corner, specifically third base and shortstop, what they're going to do for their, maybe not this year, or I should say for this year, because those are the two, third base and shortstop, those are the two positions that are, that quite honestly, when you look at the lineup, it's holding them back just a little bit.
0: And you have players that are starting to be ready to go in the minor league system, so it's either use them, maybe promote one or two, or use them in a trade to at least have that chance. So I'm not, maybe they feel this is the year. It's hard for the small market team to ever feel like that. Yeah, this is the year we have to win it.
7: No, I agree. It's tough to mortgage your future.
0: For tonight, there's an actual big storyline for this game for the Milwaukee Brewers playing the Athletics because the Athletics are playing close to their new home.
7: Yes, the Athletics, for the first time in their franchise history, they're not playing in Oakland. They're not playing in Sacramento. They are actually playing in Las Vegas, Nevada. They are playing at the AAA site for their AAA team that does currently play in Las Vegas. I don't necessarily understand why they're doing this six-game stretch with the Brewers in town. And then the Athletics, they host the Seattle Mariners as well after this series. But a quick six-game stretch for the Athletics where they are playing not in their future home stadium, but in their future home city. So maybe this is a test to see how many Brewer fans come out there. Maybe it's a test to see how many Athletic fans are out there. But Milwaukee Brewers baseball tonight, live from Sin City, 9:05 first pitch, 8:30 pregame. You can listen to this game and every game right here on WHBY.
0: It's going to be a late one.
7: It is a late one. Kyle Harrison on the mound for the Brewers, though. So if he continues to pitch the way that he has this season, this game starting at 9:05 could be a quick one, to say the least.
0: 7-1 record, ERA of 1.57.
7: Been great. Been a great trade with the Red Sox. We'll put it that way.
0: Thanks, Alex. We'll hear from him one more time the next half hour of Your News Now.
6: From 1776 to 2026, WHBY celebrates America. 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
8: I'm Jonathan Krause, and the date is June 8th. Today in 1789, James Madison introduced 12 proposed amendments to the United States Constitution in the House of Representatives. It would later become the Bill of Rights. On this date in 1869, Frank Lloyd Wright, the influential American architect, was born in Richland Center, Wisconsin. His work can still be found in the state at Taliesin in Spring Green and Monona Terrace in Madison. On June 8th of 1966, the National Football League and the American Football League announced they would merge, establishing the modern Super Bowl era. The merger would go into full effect for the 1970 football season. And also on this date in 1968, authorities captured James Earl Ray in London 2 months after he assassinated civil rights leader Dr. Martin Luther King Jr.
9: News of Ray's arrest came first from the FBI chief Edgar Hoover in Washington. He said that Ray was carrying two Canadian passports and a fully loaded pistol when he landed at London from Lisbon.
8: To hear this feature again or for more information, go to WHBY.com as we celebrate America.
10: Father's Day is coming, and Fleet Farm has what dads want. 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
0: WHBY, Zach Morris in for Jonathan Krause for your news now. We're over to CBS News with their feature about Israel and Iran strikes.
11: Yesterday marked 100 days since the U.S. and Israel began their bombing campaign in Iran. A war that was predicted to last weeks has now lasted months. And while much of that timeline has been covered by a ceasefire, recently that has been described as more of a ceasefire in name only. Israel and Lebanon are exchanging fire. Iran is once again targeting Arab neighbors. The U.S. has hit Iranian military installations. In an interview that aired this weekend on NBC, President Trump was asked, what could cause hostilities to ramp up even further? And he seemed to put all of his eggs in one basket. He said, a deal with Iran has to happen soon.
12: What would trigger you to restart military action? Would it be Iran killing more American citizens?
13: Well, certainly that would be something that I would think about very seriously. But my red line would be if I think I wasn't going to make a deal or if I wasn't going to make a deal fast enough.
11: You can tell he does not want to go back to where we were a few months ago. And yet in the world of foreign policy, not everything's up to you. Certain things can force you to call off talks. Like, you can't be seen playing nice if perhaps a country starts bombing your allies. Well, late last night, 100 days into this war, Iran did something it has not dared to do for months. It started launching rockets at Israel. Let's take you straight to the region this morning. ABC's foreign correspondent Tom Sufi Burridge is standing by in Jerusalem right now. Tom, I've already heard these described as like a huge deal and not as big of a deal. What can you just describe what happened?
14: Yeah, it was a pretty funny evening, to be honest, Brad. You know, we first of all got reports saying that Israel was expecting an Iranian attack. And then very quickly after that, we heard reports that Iranian missiles were in the air. And look, I was here earlier in the war in Jerusalem, and the sirens were going off every few hours because Iranian missiles were flying in this general direction. Overnight, we didn't have any sirens in Jerusalem. And what became clear as we got more and more reports of this is that the Iranian attack was very much concentrated in northern Israel. According to an Israeli security official to us, there were at least 11 Iranian ballistic missiles fired at northern Israel. Israel is saying that they intercepted all 11. There's no reports at this stage in time that anyone was injured or killed in these attacks. And the actual impact of them, if they actually managed to hit anything at all, is pretty unclear. But clearly, Iran was making a statement by targeting northern Israel because earlier in the day, we heard reports that the Israeli military had struck against the Iranian-backed militant group Hezbollah in the Lebanese capital, Beirut.
11: Although they've been doing that for a while now, right? So I guess if this is a statement from Iran, and it's a big difference, like Hezbollah firing is one thing, Iran doing it with its own military, whatever's left of it, it's a big deal. What would the statement from Iran be?
14: Well, look, let's rewind the clock to last Monday. And we know that President Trump spoke on the phone with Israeli Prime Minister Benjamin Netanyahu. We know from US officials that it was a fiery phone call, that President Trump was shouting at Prime Minister Netanyahu. And the reason being was that just prior to that phone call, Israel had signaled a week ago that it was going to strike in Beirut, in the southern suburbs of Beirut, which is a bit of a stronghold for Hezbollah. And then Iran had threatened to pull out of the negotiations with the US. It was jeopardizing the whole ceasefire between the US and Iran. Mm. And the Iranians were threatening to strike back against Israel. After that fiery phone call between Netanyahu and Trump, the Israelis then shelved their plan to strike in Beirut against Hezbollah. And in the days after that, there were talks between the Lebanese government, brokered by the US, and the Israelis. And there was a kind of tentative plan to try and dial the temperature down in Lebanon, because the Iranians continue to insist that if they're going to sign up to this interim deal with the US to reopen the Strait of Hormuz, then they want a ceasefire on all fronts, including in Lebanon. Right. We've never really had a ceasefire in Lebanon, even though there's been one declared. There's been a pretty low level of fire over the last few days, ever since that fiery phone call. And then suddenly, on Saturday morning, we got reports that Hezbollah had fired into northern Israel. And what is clear is that Israeli Prime Minister Benjamin Netanyahu, after that fiery phone call with President Trump, he had stated publicly that if Hezbollah continued to fire into northern Israel, then Israel, he said, reserved the right to strike against Hezbollah in Beirut. So after reports of those strikes into northern Israel, just a matter of hours later, we got the reports that Israel had struck against Hezbollah in the Lebanese capital, Beirut.
11: I see. So then everyone's got their red lines, right? It sounds like Israel saying, hey, we've got a red line. Hezbollah, if you keep firing on us, we're going to go at you. But then Iran has a red line where they're like, hey, Israel, if you fire on Lebanon, we're coming after you. That's our red. So I guess the next question is, does the U.S. have a red line? Or is that, like, does this now continue to escalate, Tom? What is next for any sort of peace talks or negotiations?
14: Well, look, President Trump spoke to both Fox News and Axios on the phone shortly after those Iranian attacks on northern Israel. And what was clear from those reports is that President Trump was trying to dial the temperature down. According to Fox News, President Trump told them, what would I suggest to Iran? You've shot your missiles. That's enough. Get back to the table and make a deal. And in the other phone call, reportedly telling Axios that he was at that point in time, just after those Iranian strikes on northern Israel,

0: wrong.
1: Right. Well, that's the thing. There was always going to be so much domestic pressure on Netanyahu to respond to this, regardless of what President Trump said. Sure enough, overnight, Israel did send a volley of airstrikes toward what they say were Iranian military facilities. And this is why this could represent a really big moment between Trump and Netanyahu. Like, are they in lockstep over this at all? Tom Sufi Burge, they're in Jerusalem. Thank you.
0: Thanks.
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8: From ABC News, I'm Chuck Sievertson. There's NBA Finals excitement and an Ohio mass shooting update. But first, Kroger, the supermarket chain, is agreeing to pay $1.25 million in a settlement over calories.
9: Remember that Seinfeld episode when the non-fat frozen yogurt turned out not to be non-fat?
10: It's non-fat. How could this not have any fat? It's too good.
9: In Santa Barbara County, the district attorney says some Kroger-branded Carbmaster breads were not as low-calorie as advertised. Kroger accused of putting inaccurate calorie counts on some of its Carbmaster white wheat and multi-seed bread and hot dog and hamburger buns. The DA alleging Kroger was violating California's false advertising laws. In one case, the DA says Kroger advertised its Carbmaster hamburger buns as having 50 calories in them when they actually had 100 calories in them. Alex Stone, ABC News.
8: Security's beefed up for tonight's NBA Finals game in New York.
11: Agent Matt McCool with the U.S. Secret Service says because President Trump will be there, Game 3 will be different.
12: You will see Secret Service police and special agents, transportation security officers, federal air marshals, and the NYPD and NYPD officers throughout the area.
11: What you won't see is those fans packing the streets outside the Garden. That party's been moved to Bryant Park. Security at all locations throughout the city will be extremely tight. Sherry Preston, ABC News.
8: The Knicks lead the series 2-0 for the San Antonio Spurs. An 18-year-old is in custody for questioning police say in the mass shooting over the weekend at the annual Old West End Festival in Toledo, Ohio. 12 people were injured. Ohio Governor Mike DeWine.
13: We have every confidence in the police department. We have every confidence that they will find and be able to arrest the individuals who participated in this.
8: A referee for the FIFA World Cup has been denied entry to the U.S. due to vetting concerns, as U.S. Customs and Border Protection. Local reports say he is from Somalia. You're listening to ABC News.
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2: A federal judge today struck down a $100,000 fee the Trump administration imposed on new H-1B visas for skilled foreign workers. The judge says Congress would need to approve. Spring, March through May, was the second warmest spring on record behind 2012 in the U.S., according to a new report from the National Oceanic and Atmospheric Administration. Arizona, Colorado, New Mexico, and Texas had their warmest spring since record-keeping began in 1895. All the lower 48 states had higher than average temps. Jury selection today for the man federal prosecutors say is responsible for igniting the deadly Palisades fire in Los Angeles last year. Jonathan Rendernecht pleads not guilty. ABC News legal analyst Brian Buckmeyer.
3: Because it resulted in both the destruction of personal property as well as the death of others, you're talking about a mandatory minimum of 5 years in prison to as high as 45 years in prison. These are extremely serious charges.
2: With the first World Cup matches in the U.S. just days away, hundreds of concession workers at Los Angeles's SoFi Stadium have authorized a possible strike against the stadium's food service operator, ABC's Christiane Cordero.
4: Really what the sticking points are here, increase of pay, that's crucial, according to the union, limits on automation, aka AI, and the ability to walk off the job if federal ICE agents show up to the stadium.
2: On Wall Street, the Dow closed lower, the S&P 500 and NASDAQ indexes finished higher. Chuck Sievertson, ABC News.
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8: 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At 5:05, it's mostly cloudy and 77. With your news now on WHBY, I'm Terry Kabarik. Fox Crossing Police released more details of an incident at an apartment complex this morning. Officers were called to 2450 Honeylew Court just before 6 a.m. after a 911 call of a woman who'd been shot at that location. Before police arrived, the victim told Winnebago County Dispatch she was going to the hospital for treatment. Her wounds were not life-threatening. Police determined that the victim and the suspected shooter had prior contact with each other. The suspect has not been charged and has not been identified or located by police. Fox Crossing Police continue to investigate the incident. The Oshkosh Police Department, meantime, is referring four adults for charges of disorderly conduct, physical abuse of a child, and one count of a felon in possession of a firearm. That's in connection with a disturbance at Pollock Pool Saturday afternoon. Two juveniles are also being referred for disorderly conduct. Oshkosh police were initially called to Pollock Pool just after 4:03 p.m. for a fight between the adults and the juveniles over a dispute over a pool basketball game. Officers then responded to a disturbance with a weapons call around 5:55 p.m. at a residence near East Melvin Avenue and North Main Street. That was a continuation of the dispute at Pollock Pool. A gunshot was heard during that disturbance outside the residence. Police say once the gunshot took place, a handgun was given to another person and later recovered by officers. Nobody was injured by the gunshot. A 20-year-old Oshkosh woman was arrested and jailed on charges of felon in possession of a firearm and endangering safety by use of a dangerous weapon. Oshkosh police continued investigating the incident. The Department of Natural Resources wants your input on the agency's PFAS law program development. Reporter Bob Haig has the details.
9: The DNR is authorized to develop programs to understand the prevalence of PFAS throughout the state and address it. The agency has flexibility for how the programs are implemented, but state law defines the type of activities that may be funded, including but not limited to private well sampling, addressing contamination in public water systems, and sampling drinking water at schools and daycares. A virtual public listening session from 11:30 to 12:30 on June 19th will gather feedback about implementation of the programs authorized by state law. Registration is required, and you can do that or share feedback in writing on the DNR website. Bob Hague, Wisconsin Radio Network.
8: A former Waupun Correctional Institution guard charged in connection with the death of an inmate will not have to spend any time behind bars himself. Instead, Brandon Fisher is sentenced in Dodge County Court to a $500 fine for violating state institution laws. Fisher was one of nine WCI employees criminally charged after the deaths of four inmates in the space of 18 months at the prison in 2023 and 2024. Wisconsin small businesses are bouncing back after the pandemic. Wisconsin Policy Forum researcher Joe Pietrangelo tells Jonathan Krause on Your News Now. The number of companies with 500 employees or fewer have seen strong growth in the last 6 years.
10: From 2020 to 2025, we found that the number of small businesses grew faster during that period than they had during that entire previous decade from 2010 to 2020. So we added more small businesses during that time. It was about a 20% increase from 2020 to 2025.
8: Small businesses have accounted for 95% of Wisconsin's job growth since 2010. A petition drive seeks to expand bus services in Oshkosh. Ricky Pratt is collecting signatures on a petition demanding that Greater Oshkosh Transit provide nighttime and Sunday service. Currently, GO Transit buses run from until 6:45 p.m. on weekdays and Saturdays. Buses do not run at all on Sundays. The system does provide an on-demand ride service for off hours. A Menominee, Michigan man accused of bringing weapons into Peshtigo High School will undergo psychological testing. The defense for Trevor Selesky believes he may not be able to assist in his own defense on charges of possession of a firearm on school grounds, resisting an officer causing injury, battery to an officer, and attempting to disarm a peace officer. Selesky allegedly showed up at Peshtigo High School during a blood drive back in January, armed with a handgun and a knife. He reportedly fought with officers who tried to arrest him. Watch out for fake home sales and rental listings online. Wisconsin Department of Consumer Protection Director Mike Domke says they've been tracking an increase in phony listings, trying to catch people who need someplace to live in a hurry.
11: It's the scammers going online and stealing profile pictures and legitimate listings from real reputable platforms, and then promoting them, cross-promoting them on another platform, but using their own contact information.
8: The scammers will try to get your personal information or a down payment and then vanish, and you will still be without a place to live. Domke says you need to make sure whoever is offering that property actually owns it by either checking property tax records or simply calling the person up and asking questions. If they can't or won't answer questions, it's likely a scam. And an Ishwaubenon strip mall is under new ownership. Bayside Investments 2026 LLC purchases the Bayside Marketplace property in a sheriff's foreclosure sale. Previous owner Twin Peaks Holdings defaulted on a $19 million mortgage in the mall. Bayside Investments is paying $10.8 million for the site. Developers say they plan to revamp the mall in a very similar way to what was done on the former Easttown Mall in Green Bay. Coming up at 5:31, power loading is now forbidden on Green Lake. I'm Terry Kovarik.
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13: Heat and humidity are on the rise heading into the middle of this week, and we have activated a First Alert weather day for Wednesday because of that intense heat and humidity, as well as strong to severe storms Wednesday evening. For tomorrow on Tuesday, a mix of sun and clouds, muggy still, maybe a few storms and highs in the 80s. From the WBAY First Alert Weather Center, I'm meteorologist Nolan Kane.
14: Live alert chat coming up in about, I would say, 35 minutes here after our next local news update with Terry Gavark on Your News Now. Current conditions in Appleton from the Myra Construction Studio of WHBY, partly cloudy and 78. In Oshkosh, it is fair and 77. And in Green Bay, partly cloudy and 78. And for our Hurley Clark Law Firm traffic report, still nothing to report on the roadways in Appleton, Green Bay, and Oshkosh. The roads are looking pretty good for your afternoon commute. Travel times in the area. I-41 southbound Vanderbrook Road to Highway 10 at 10 minutes. That's right on time. I-41 northbound Main Street to the 441 interchange at 12 minutes. No delays there. And I-41 southbound Lanville Road to Highway 172 right on time at 6 minutes. Traffic brought to you by Hurling Clark Law Firm.
15: I'm Ian Loney with Your Money Now. NVIDIA CEO Jensen Huang has declined an invitation from Senator Elizabeth Warren to testify before the Senate Banking Committee. Huang would be there to discuss his company's business in China and its role at the center of the AI boom. Huang did say that he welcomed Warren or any member of the committee to come visit the company's headquarters in California. Siri has a new version out called Siri AI by Apple. That new version uses Apple intelligence and can understand personal context and what apps can do. These improvements were first announced back in 2024. Apple said that Siri AI is better at holding a conversation. It will be available through a dedicated app. Mixed results on Wall Street to start off the week, and we saw a bit of a rebound by chip stocks after a Friday sell-off. The Dow lost 80 points at 1,786. NASDAQ added 220 points. S&P 500 picked up 22. That's Your Money Now.
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20: Good afternoon, everyone. We start sports today with the Milwaukee Brewers as they completed a weekend sweep of the Colorado Rockies from Denver. Here is Brewers manager Pat Murphy coming away with 3 wins over the Rockies in Denver.
21: Yeah, I mean, anytime you can get wins here, it's a very tough place to play. And, you know, they've got some injuries and they're very young, but it's hard to win a major league game on the road. It's hard to win a major league game, period. Take nothing for granted. You know, anybody can beat anybody on any given day, and we happen to come out, you know, on top these 3 games.
20: With the win, the Brewers, they improved to 40-23 on the season. It's the quickest the franchise has ever gotten to 40 wins. Next up for the Crew, the team heads to Las Vegas, Nevada to square off with the Athletics. First pitch tonight from Vegas is at 9:05 with pregame beginning at 8:30 right here on WHBY. We move to the NBA as Game 3 of the NBA Finals is set for tonight as the New York Knicks host the San Antonio Spurs from Madison Square Garden. The Knicks, they took a 2-0 series lead with a 1-point victory on Friday night. Tonight will be the first NBA Finals game from Madison Square Garden since 1999. Tip-off between San Antonio and New York is at 7:30. We round out sports with hockey as the Las Vegas Golden Knights took a 2-1 series lead on Saturday night with a double overtime victory over the Carolina Hurricanes from Las Vegas. It was an eventful game as the Golden Knights took a 4-0 lead in the third period, but Carolina scored 3 goals in 39 seconds and a 4th goal to tie the game. Vegas was able to hold on with a double overtime victory. These teams will rematch tomorrow night with puck drop at 7 o'clock. That's your look at sports from the Myron Construction Sports Desk. I'm Alex Thomas.
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14: Your news now on WHBY. Zach Morris in for Jonathan Kraus. He'll be out for the rest of the week. He'll be back a week from today. We'll have our live weather chat with meteorologist Nolan Kane from First Alert Weather up after our ABC News update, followed by local news with Terry Kavark around 5:38. we'll get through today and tomorrow, but Wednesday is a first alert weather day as dangerous heat and storms could be present on Wednesday. Wednesday from First Alert Weather could have dangerously hot conditions with heat climbing up to the upper 50s for the upper 90s for the temperature, with the combination of heat and tropical-like humidity. As we had that on Friday, and it's just not fun with that humidity. But when you, it's one thing to have the warmer temperatures, it's also having the possibility of storms as the day progresses. Severe thunderstorms will move late Wednesday afternoon and evening. The storms may pack a punch with damaging winds, heavy rain pours, and also large hail. So we could be seeing some severe weather. We'll hear from meteorologist again, Nolan Kane, what to expect from 2 days out. And we'll get another update tomorrow as we get prepared for Wednesday with the hot temperatures and the storms coming on Wednesday. And of course, if anything would break severe weather-wise, we'll have some coverage for you here on WHBY. It's always interesting when you see reports that come from the news world and into the news world as well. So this has been followed for the last few weeks or so, maybe a couple of months now. You may have heard of it. I know Jonathan and I have talked about it. Texas quarterback Brandon Sorsby. Now, he was ruled ineligible due to gambling. They found he placed multiple bets, eventually admitted to thousands of sports bets, including 40 of them on his own team. And this was brought up about gambling in college, trying to make sure that this is separated. We don't want games that are fixed. As we continue to hear reports of a couple players being caught into that world of, hey, we're going to try to do some point shaving or just trying to make sure I don't have enough points, rebounds, assists. Well, the news came today after a judge decision to rule a Texas Tech quarterback, Sorsby, eligible to play this upcoming season. And so far, the feedback from coaches, athletic directors, and the NCAA are disgusted and stunned with this report, according to ESPN, as it appears a lot of athletic directors are just shocked. The ACC commissioner, Jim Phillips, told ESPN that the ruling represents a horrendous pattern and that it's eroding the integrity of our process. So this is going to be interesting to see how this progresses and which school will say, hey, we want you to play for us. Now, there's two things that could happen for the quarterback. It could either be he'll actually play for Texas Tech because that was the initial team he went into the transfer portal for. Maybe another school will say, hey, we'll bring you on regardless of all this news about you. We want to give you a chance. Or if he just has too much backlash in the college world, he may look at it and go, I think it's time to head into the NFL supplemental draft and take his chances there. See if a team would be interested to say, hey, there's a lot of talent with this quarterback. Yeah, a judge says he's able to play. And if they feel that he can pass the protocols for the NFL and won't get suspended at all, be eligible to play there. Now, that's a little different. This is just being ruled that he's eligible to play for college. So the story is not close to wrapping up quite yet, as they have to find out if he will be playing for Texas Tech. Will he be playing at all? He may not. He wants to continue his playing career. It's just who will take him, and will there be any NIL money, knowing that there's that possibility since he has that history of sports betting, which college will take that chance on him? Some may be saying, well, you know, the Wisconsin Badgers always need a quarterback. Maybe, hey, come over to Madison. We'll give you a chance. I know Jonathan would not be happy with that, but we'll see how this progresses in the next week or so. As before you know it, we have practices already starting for college football. So this has to be decided pretty quickly for him if he has any chance of playing for this upcoming season. We'll be back with more of your news now on WHBY. Taking a quick peek at our Hurley Clark Law Firm traffic map. Still no issues to mention in Green Bay, Appleton, and Oshkosh. Normal travel, just minor slowdowns where we have construction, as there's always road construction throughout the state of Wisconsin, it seems, every year, and this time in summer, but we'll get through it. But no major issues to mention, though, in the listening area for our Hurley Clark Law Firm traffic reports. We'll be back with more of your news now after this.
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14: 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We have ABC News, followed by local news with Terry Kavarik, and then we'll have our live wire chat with meteorologist Nolan Kane from First Alert Weather after this.
13: ABC News, I'm Chuck Sievertson. Excitement, anticipation, and security are higher for tonight's third game of the NBA Finals in New York because President Trump plans to attend. Matt McCool with Secret Service.
15: You will see Secret Service police and special agents, transportation security officers, federal air marshals, and the NYPD officers throughout the area.
17: The cheapest seats on the resale market selling for about $8,000. Estimates are New York City alone could bring in as much as $465 million from these finals.
13: ABC Sherry Preston. The Knicks lead the series 2-0 for the San Antonio Spurs. President Trump today said that the U.S. will have total victory in Iran in the next 2 weeks. He spoke to Republicans at a virtual telephone rally for Republican candidates. The Senate has formally received the nomination of Acting Attorney General Todd Blanch to serve as Attorney General. It could tee off a contentious confirmation battle. This is ABC News.
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0: Good afternoon at 5:31. It's 77 and mostly cloudy. With your news now on WHBY, I'm Terry Kovarik. The Oshkosh Police Department is referring four adults for charges of disorderly conduct, physical abuse of a child, and one count of a felon in possession of a firearm. That's in connection with a disturbance at Pollock Pool Saturday afternoon. Two juveniles are also being referred for disorderly conduct. Oshkosh police were initially called to Pollock Pool just after 4:03 for a fight between adults and the juveniles after a dispute over a pool basketball game. Officers then responded to a disturbance with a weapons call around 5:55 p.m. at a residence near East Melvin Avenue and North Main Street. That was a continuation of the dispute at Pollock Pool. A gunshot was heard during the disturbance outside the residence. Police say once the gunshot took place, a handgun was given to another person and later recovered by officers. No one was injured by the gunshot. A 20-year-old Oshkosh woman was arrested and jailed on charges of felon in possession of a firearm and endangering safety by use of a dangerous weapon. Oshkosh police continue investigating the incident. Fox Crossing police release more details of an incident at an apartment complex this morning. Officers were called to 2450 Honeylew Court just before 6 a.m. after a 911 call of a woman who'd been shot at that location. Before police arrived, the victim told Winnebago County Dispatch she was going to the hospital for treatment. Her wounds were not life-threatening. Police determined that the victim and the suspected shooter had prior contact with each other. The suspect has not been charged and has not been identified by police. Fox Crossing police continue to investigate the incident. Wisconsin's small businesses remain the driving force in the state's economy. Wisconsin Policy Forum researcher Joe Pietrangelo tells Jonathan Krause on Your News Now that those companies represent nearly all of the state's employment growth since 2010.
1: Of the net job growth over that 15-year period, small businesses with fewer than 500 employees accounted for about 95% of that job growth.
0: That same Policy Forum study finds the number of small businesses in Wisconsin have grown by 20% since 2020. The State Department of Natural Resources is seeking input on its PFAS law program development. Reporter Bob Haig tells us more.
5: The DNR is authorized to develop programs to understand the prevalence of PFAS throughout the state and address it. The agency has flexibility for how the programs are implemented, but state law defines the type of activities that may be funded. A virtual public listening session from 11:30 to 12:30 on June 19th will gather feedback about implementation of the programs authorized by state law. Registration is required, and you can do that or share feedback in writing on the DNR website. Bob Haig, Wisconsin Radio Network.
0: A pair of Outagamie County municipalities are holding discussions on potential data center developments this evening. The Greenville Village Board will vote on a moratorium preventing developers from submitting plans for a center for at least 1 year. The board's meeting is currently underway at the Village Hall. Meantime, the Centertown Board will take up an item regarding the future allowance of data centers. That meeting starts at 7 o'clock at the Town Hall. A Menominee, Michigan man accused of bringing weapons into Peshtigo High School will undergo psychological testing. The defense for Trevor Saluski believes he may not be able to assist in his own defense on charges of possession of a firearm at school grounds, resisting an officer causing injury, battery to an officer, and attempting to disarm a peace officer. Saluski allegedly showed up at a Peshtigo High School blood drive back in January, armed with a handgun and a knife. He then reportedly fought with officers who tried to take him into custody. A newly created panel will consider updates to the Wisconsin Supreme Court's recusal rule. Reporter Sean Maloney has the details.
12: In a 4-3 vote, the court's liberal majority approved creation of the Special Review Committee to determine when judges should step aside from cases. The panel of judges, attorneys, and campaign finance experts is expected to take up to a year to complete its work. This comes after retired judges pushed for stricter recusal rules, citing concerns about impartiality. Chief Justice Jill Karofsky pointed to strong calls for more review, and other liberal justices say clearer standards and greater transparency are needed as public trust in the judiciary declines. Sean Maloney, Wisconsin Radio Network.
0: Boaters will no longer be allowed to power load at landings around Green Lake. The county has banned the practice of using the motor to load a boat onto a trailer, citing the damage it does to landings. Power loading tends to churn up sediment, which settles on the landing itself, making it more shallow over time. Violators will be issued a $50 citation. And why not learn a little bit about the food you eat and get a great breakfast at the same time? The 78th Alice in Dairyland, Sarah Hagnow, says there is a June Dairy Month breakfast happening near you.
16: Almost every county has one, and some counties even have multiple that they will host during the month of June.
0: Hagnow says the breakfasts are not only a chance to sample Wisconsin's dairy products, but also a chance to see a farm in action and meet the teams that make the food you eat. You can find a dairy breakfast near you by visiting wisconsindairy.org. And that is your final news update on Your News Now. I'm Terry Kabarik.
14: 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We'll have weather in 60 seconds.
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14: Zach Morris filling in for Jonathan Krause. We are now joined by First Alert meteorologist Nolan Kane. And Nolan, today was not that bad of a day. Got some rain, but Wednesday is starting to look a little bit more interesting.
20: Definitely is dicey for two reasons. One, we've got the intense heat and humidity, and two, strong storms possible later on that evening. Quite a bit of wind possible, too.
14: Yeah, so I mean, when we get closer tomorrow, we'll have more of an idea, but it looks like severe weather will be in the area.
20: More than likely, yes. We do now have a level 3 enhanced risk over the Fox Valley, including Appleton, the Green Bay, and Manitowoc. Temperatures there are going to be hot. We're going to have high dew points over 70 degrees, which for context, a 70 degree dew point, that's a lot of moisture in the air to work with, and the heat at about 90 degrees. It's going to feel closer to around 95 or even a little higher.
14: And then even we get through Wednesday, even Thursday, and then even the Saturday has possibilities for some activity.
20: Yeah, and it will be decreasing, thankfully, after Wednesday. Now, Thursday, there's still some small uncertainties as to where the strongest storms will develop, but we do know they'll be gradually moving south out of our region. So it will be at least our southern counties that could get a grazing impact Thursday for some stronger storms. But most of that's going to be down toward the Chicago area. So if you're traveling, say, toward O'Hare or over toward Michigan and Indiana, could be a little bit messy there.
14: And again, for today, so we had some rain early on. What were we expecting for tonight?
20: Tonight, a few possible showers and maybe one or two rumbles of thunder across northeast Wisconsin. The coverage, it's going to be fairly isolated overnight tonight. And it's going to be mild with temperatures back into the lower 60s for low temperatures.
14: And then for tomorrow, looking back in the 80s?
20: Yep, back into the 80s and a little bit less rain, but there's still a chance for a few afternoon pop-up sprinkles across the area with the increasing humidity.
14: All right, well, thank you, Nolan, and we'll talk to you later.
20: All right, we'll see you later.
14: And that is meteorologist Nolan Kane from First Alert Weather, WBAY. 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Get that notification right on your phone, and then if you happen to have the radio on, if we get into those warnings, we'll have some coverage for severe weather with First Alert Weather, WBAY, on WHBY. Current conditions in the area. In Appleton, we have partly cloudy and 78. In Oshkosh, sunny and 77. And in Green Bay, partly cloudy and 78. And our last check at our Hill & Clark Law Firm traffic map. Again, just like the first hour, no issues to mention in Appleton, Green Bay, and Oshkosh. Travel times in the area, I-41 southbound, Highway 32 to the 441 interchange. That's at 24 minutes. That's an 8-minute delay. I-41 northbound, Black Wolf Ave to Highway 45. No delays there at 8 minutes. And the 441 loop in both directions, right on time at 12 minutes. Traffic brought to you by Hurling Clark Law Firm.

0: I'm Dan Loney with your Wall Street. Saw mixed results with tech stocks rebounding to start the week. Dow Industrials lost 80 points, ending the day at 50,786. NASDAQ was up 220 points, and the S&P 500 gained 22. A deal is set between Amazon and Corning for optical fiber that will power and connect its U.S. data centers. The deal will play out over the next several years and mean an additional 1,000 jobs at Corning's North Carolina factories. Shares of Corning were up 5.5% on the news. Shares of Marvell Technology are up another 9.5% today. The jump is credited to the announcement that its stock is joining the S&P 500. This is the latest good news for a company with a $230 billion market cap, and had NVIDIA CEO Jensen Huang calling it the next billion-dollar company. During its Worldwide Developer Conference today, Apple unveiled trust and safety updates partly designed for parents who want to better track and monitor the smartphone and online habits of their kids. That's your money now.
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11: 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Your chances at success are not as great if you don't feel motivated. 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And SMART is an acronym you may have heard before. 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Is it a short-term, long-term, or do you have one of each? 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And finally, number five, celebrate your success. And that's this week's YMCA Health Minute.
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13: WHBY, Zach Morrison for Jonathan Krause. I'll be in for Jonathan for the rest of the week. Milwaukee Brewers baseball will be late tonight. It's on off night. It's just maybe later than usual. 8:30 for the pregame show with first pitch at 9:05 against the Athletics in Las Vegas. That's actually the first game that the Athletics will be playing in Vegas, playing at their AAA location. So we'll find out how that goes for that area. Get to see Milwaukee Brewers baseball, one of the hottest teams in the National League. We'll wrap up today's edition of Your News Now with ABC News feature on Graham Plattner scandals going on, causing a lot of news right now in the national spotlight for the campaign season.

0: Democrats want to... It often takes years to become a bona fide candidate for a major office like U.S. Senator, but it can take only a few days to completely upend a campaign. So remember, if Democrats want to take back control of the Senate this fall, they will have to flip several Republican-held seats. Many of those are in states where Republicans outnumber Democrats, but that is not the case in Maine, where Senator Susan Collins is considered vulnerable. Democrats happen to have this young, non-traditional, populist candidate who's exciting people, Graham Plattner, a 40-something-year-old oyster catcher.
1: We have two parties that want the votes of working people, but neither has done anything lately to earn it.
0: He was exciting voters so much that his main Democratic rival for that nomination had already said she was bowing out of this race. But that was before allegations started surfacing about Plattner's treatment of former romantic partners. The Wall Street Journal broke the news that his own wife had once disclosed to campaign aides that he had sent multiple women sexual messages. His wife insisted that behavior was in the past. Then several other women who had dated Plattner came forward to the New York Times, alleging treatment as reckless, unsettling, and demeaning. One claimed he had been physically rough with her. Plattner acknowledged being a, quote, bad boyfriend, but denied any physical roughness. He said he had struggled with PTSD. Another woman described him as a gentle giant. But all of this has created real questions about what Plattner's own supporters believe and what his Democratic colleagues are able to tolerate ahead of this crucial race tomorrow. Let's get some perspective from Maine right now. ABC's senior White House correspondent Selena Wang spent the weekend driving all around the state. Selena, just set the stakes for me here. How big is this race, and have the revelations of the last week or two completely upended it?
2: Yeah, Brad, well, you said it yourself. Maine is absolutely critical. I mean, this was really seen as the Democrats' best shot at taking back the Senate, because in order to do so, Democrats, they've got to hold on to every seat they have, and they have to flip four. Now, they do see openings even in red states like Texas and Iowa, but Maine is really seen as a must-win state, especially since this is a state that, remember, Kamala Harris actually won over Trump back in 2024. So it is seen as an easier win than some of those other more red states that they would have to clear as well. Mm-hmm. And Graham Plattner, he was really seen as the best shot at achieving this, at taking back the Senate.
1: Everyone in Maine knows in their bones that the system is screwing us.
2: But since there have been a number of these allegations and scandals swirling around Plattner, the anxiety in the Democratic Party is building over his candidacy.
0: How has Plattner made his case to voters as these allegations have come out? Because he does have still significant support in the state.
2: He does. And I mean, he is still seen as the person who is very, very likely to win the primary, at least, right? That anxiety is really over what's going to happen in November when he's up against Republican Susan Collins, the longtime senator of Maine. But he has spoken very openly about his time in combat, his PTSD diagnosis, and past behavior that he said he's not proud of.
1: I am ashamed of things I once said. But I am not ashamed of who I am today.
2: When it comes to the specific allegations in the New York Times from the ex-girlfriends, he has fiercely denied any violence. He said in an interview afterwards that, quote, there are some allegations in this piece that I just want to be kind of unequivocal about are simply not true. Anything alleging physicality, anything alleging that I knew what my tattoo was, these are the statements of someone who's politically motivated.
3: Oh, thank you. Thank you. Thank you, Bar Harbor. God, it's always good being in Hancock County.
2: I was actually in Bar Harbor, Maine, where he held a rally over the weekend. He was basically saying, you know, the state of Maine has had my back.
3: As I shared my personal journey through PTSD and darkness of recovery and accountability and growth, Maine had my back.
2: You know, as I've opened up about my past, and as every single piece of that past and journey, in his words, he said, gets dug up, litigated, and weaponized. Those were his words.
3: And when politically motivated, serious, and false accusations are made against me, Maine, you have my back.
0: Hmm. What are you hearing from voters themselves then? Like, does this impact what they think of him?
2: Yeah, we really crisscrossed across Maine talking to all different kinds of voters. And for the Democrats in specific, I mean, they're really divided here.
4: Who do you plan to support?
5: Plattner. Yep. Easy choice.
6: Honestly, I'll tell you, I will never vote for Graham Plattner. And I,
7: if you set the allegations aside, I like Graham Plattner.
2: I mean, there are some who they say, what other option do we have?
8: His political mission is sincere, and that's what I'm voting for.
4: Mm. You sound reluctant, though.
8: I expect the scandals to continue to roll.
2: Even though they're doing it while they're sort of like grin and bearing it and sort of regretful, but saying, what else can we do, right?
4: So you're still willing to look past even the latest allegations?
8: Well, yes. What else are we going to do at this stage in the game?
2: Others say, look, this is totally irrelevant. These are allegations from women of his past.
5: They're not compelling to me. And even if they are, I'm not looking to be his friend. I'm looking for somebody who will represent my interests and the majority of America's interests.
2: Saying what I care about is someone who is going to stand up to Donald Trump, someone who is pushing policy positions that I care about.
7: Probably any allegations that Graham Plattner has pale in comparison to some of the proven things that some politicians who are getting elected that are career politicians.
2: I did also speak to two state representatives who are Democrats in Maine, and they told me they still plan to support Janet Mills.
6: Senator Janet Mills would make me feel confident. Mm. Senator Graham Plattner would make me feel as though we will continue to be on this cycle where we're learning more and more about the ghosts in his closet.
2: Janet Mills is the governor of Maine, and she actually suspended her campaign back in April, but she does still remain on the ballot. And when I said to them, okay, well, you know, Mills is not likely to be on the ballot in November. If it's between Collins and Plattner, what are you going to do? And one of them said, doesn't matter what happens, I will never support Plattner.
4: Is there an effort behind the scenes to get Mills to unsuspend her campaign?
6: I think several prominent people in the state have called on her to do that, but she's waiting to see what happens as we get through this primary.
0: That's interesting. And you kind of bring this up, Selena, that Democrats have long said, we don't want to be the party that tells our voters to just grin and bear it when it comes to people, you know, with allegations of misconduct. Like we saw Al Franken basically ousted from his party as a sitting senator because there was concern about his behavior with women. He kind of always walked this line of empathizing with these women who felt uncomfortable with his actions. He says he remembers it differently, though, while also denying some of these allegations outright. Meanwhile, and he pointed this out, too, you've got Republican candidates like President Trump, who is people have seen as problematic. Ken Paxton is currently running in Texas. He's had several alleged scandals that he's always denied any wrongdoing on. And Republicans have often said, listen, you just got to coalesce around the person who's going to win. So I guess for national Democrats, for the national party, do they think you just got to buck up and win stuff? Or do you want to drive out people from the party who are seen as scandal ridden?
2: And I think that

0: Raise your hand if you have. I mean, there may be some.
1: I did speak to Congressman Ro Khanna at Plattner's rally. He is still standing by him, and I pushed him on all of these questions. You know, does standing by Plattner sort of muddy the waters and the message that the party is trying to send to women, especially given that Khanna is someone who really led the charge in releasing the Epstein files?
2: Plattner's issue is serious in terms of volatile and toxic relationships and misogynistic comments. But that's very different than what happened with Epstein.
1: You know, what he said to me was, look, we shouldn't excuse his behavior.
2: Hear him out. See if you judge that he has been redeemed. Don't excuse what he did. But there were a lot of people who were broken in this country. We made a colossal mistake in America. We sent thousands of young men and women to a war that was immoral and illegal.
1: But essentially, he's making the argument that voters need to weigh it against the stakes of this race and what he stands for policy-wise. But, you know, I did also press Khanna.
3: So do you think that everything about Plattner that needs to come out has already come out?
2: Well, I'm not an oracle. I don't know if everything has. But what I've been told is that everything that he believes was there has come out.
1: He was not definitive. So it's not exactly a vote of entire confidence there.
4: All right, Selena Wang, really good reporting, because again, this is such a tricky territory, but at a really crucial moment. Like, elections don't wait for anyone. Selena, thank you.
1: Thank you, Brad.
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7: This is a Bloomberg Money Minute. Some concessions from Paramount Skydance as it looks to resolve antitrust investigations by several state attorneys general over its pending deal to buy Warner Brothers Discovery. No word on what those concessions are, what it might be willing to sell to win regulators' approval. On Wall Street, investors bought up a lot of beaten down shares from Friday's big tech sell-off. The Dow today, though, still down 81 points, but with big gains in chip makers. The NASDAQ added 220, the S&P up 22. Apple shares were lower after disappointing investors when it unveiled its AI platform and AI-enhanced Siri digital voice assistant today. They wanted more. A federal judge blocking President Trump's $100,000 fee for an H-1B visa application, calling it an unlawful tax. It's a big help for U.S. tech companies that take on a lot of highly skilled foreign workers. And NASA contracting with the Italian fashion house Prada to make a body-hugging inner layer garment that'll be worn by NASA astronauts headed to the moon. Tom Busby, Bloomberg.
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10: From Bloomberg World Headquarters in New York, I'm Doug Krisner. Let's update top stories. We'll look at market action. 8:05 in the morning in Tokyo. We'll have trading in Japanese equities and in U.S. Treasuries at the top of the hour. Stateside, we had some dip buying for the U.S. equity market, boosting stocks after Friday's sell-off. Chipmakers leading the rebound with the Philadelphia Semiconductor Index up today by more than 5.5%. The S&P was up 0.3%. NASDAQ 100 rose nearly 1.6%. That was after tumbling 4.7% on Friday. Speaking of chip makers, Intel shares surged 11% after the information reported Google will rely on Intel for more than 3 million specialized AI chips in 2028. SpaceX's IPO is well oversubscribed. We are told banks leading the offering are expected to stop taking orders from institutional investors on Wednesday after the market closes at 4 p.m. Wall Street time. Apple unveiled the next generation of its AI platform. This includes an update to the Siri digital assistant as part of a bid to catch up with Silicon Valley peers in a market that's become very critical. Here is Bloomberg's Ed Ludlow.
11: If you think in through the lens of why the stock's behaving the way it is, this is kind of selling the news. A lot of what was announced has been out there. So, for example, this generation of Siri AI, the underlying foundation model is in cooperation with Google and Gemini. You know, a mix of Apple's in-house models and Gemini as a model. You know, we knew that was going to be the case.
10: That is Bloomberg's Ed Ludlow.
11: And it's been confirmed as being the case.
10: It's one of the reasons the market's reaction was a little tepid. We had Apple shares down today by 1.9%. Oil prices edged higher. That was after Israel and Iran exchanged fire in the early hours of Monday. Now these two sides have signaled they will refrain from further escalation. In New York trading, WTI was up 0.8% at 91.30. Crude oil very much elevated because supply risk is real. This update is brought to you by IBKR. Will the Fed raise interest rates by 25 basis points in June? You can trade your predictions along with your stock and options at IBKR.com/predictions. Last day of trading for this contract is June 17th. Right now, futures trading in Chicago for the Nikkei 225 down about 0.1%, and S&P 500 E-mini futures down 0.1% as well. Global news, 24 hours a day, and whenever you want it with Bloomberg News Now. I'm Doug Krisner in New York. 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
13: I'm Michelle Hussein, and you're listening to some highlights from the Michelle Hussein Show podcast on Bloomberg Radio. Today, I'm speaking with pioneering Ebola scientist Peter Piot.
14: Ebola has, let's call it, a family, and there are five different strains. It's a very dangerous virus, but it's not a very contagious virus. It's not COVID that you can get by sitting on the bus with someone who has it. That's why I'm not concerned that this would become a pandemic.
13: Peter Piot, who helped identify Ebola 50 years ago and has studied viruses ever since. Do you think that when you got COVID yourself and got it badly, did it change something in your own perception?
14: Yes, actually, I was scared to die. It's a lesson in humility, and we are human beings at the end of the day.
13: From Bloomberg Weekend, this is the Michelle Hussein Show. I'm Michelle Hussein. Imagine this scene, if you will, from 1976. A group of scientists go to the epicenter of a mysterious virus in Central Africa, in the country that was then called Zaire. One, Peter Piot, has already investigated a blood sample at his lab back in Belgium, and he's seen something strange and as yet unknown. Then, at the heart of the outbreak, they work out, in days, how the virus is going from person to person. And soon it has a name, Ebola, from the nearby Ebola River. Today, the country they visited is called the Democratic Republic of Congo, and it's where there is a new outbreak of Ebola, which everyone hopes is not as bad as the one in 2014, because that killed more than 11,000 people across six countries, including the United States. But Ebola is a frightening word, not least because through COVID, we all now know what a pandemic is like. So for this episode, I wanted to understand this virus, demystify it really, work out how you get it, how long this outbreak might last, what vaccines there are. But talking to Peter Piot is also a journey into science and discovery in the widest sense. After that pioneering moment on Ebola, he went on to be a leading figure on HIV. And now, as he reveals, he worries too about what he calls an epidemic of misinformation. So I hope you get as much out of this conversation as I did. It began when Peter joined me from his home in Belgium. Professor Piot, can you hear me?
14: Oh, yes, yes. Hello, Michelle. Nice to see you. Please call me Peter.
13: Very good to talk to you, Peter. And I'm especially grateful for your time because I know you're just back from a long trip and with many demands on your time, given the situation in DRC. So thank you, most importantly.
14: Yes, well, I arrived home, took a shower and went into the garden, checking on the roses that are flowering. It's my mental health program.
13: At various times, I might go back and forth between 1976 and the present day, just because you have all of this knowledge and it helps to set us. We're in a time of misunderstanding and alarm. And I think someone like you who can guide us through all of that and separate out the facts, it's really valuable.
14: Hopefully I can remember everything. Yeah. 50 years ago.
13: I'm not worried about that. May I begin by asking you to use your 50-year knowledge of this virus that we now know as Ebola and take us back to the moment that you encountered it for the first time, when you saw an image of it in your lab in Antwerp. What went through your mind?
14: Well, first of all, I was still in training and in virology. I was 27 years old, just 2 years after graduating from medical school, where my professors had told me no future in infectious diseases. So a boy like you should not go into infectious diseases, but I was passionate about it. And the real defining moment was when we saw a virus under the electron microscope. In these days, virology and isolating viruses was a bit like cooking, which I like a lot. And you put it on cells, you inject it in mice, and then you wait. Today it's so genetic, identification and so on, and goes very fast. But the defining moment was really to see it under the electron microscope. And I said I was part of a team. Huh? It's not just me. And what we saw was more like spaghetti or worms or so. Viruses are usually spheres, round or square. And here we had I call it spaghetti. And we needed to think, what is this? And we needed to look into an atlas. This was before, you know, we could go on the internet and see it all. And there was only one other virus that had the same morphology, the same shape, and that is Marburg virus, which had caused a deadly epidemic in the city of Marburg among people who are, producing polio vaccine. And then we got a bit worried because that's high mortality, and we couldn't take it further. We got the news from the WHO that we should forward it to the only laboratory in the world, a civil laboratory that was allowed to work with very deadly viruses. And that was at the Centers for Disease Control in Atlanta, Georgia, in the U.S. The three other so-called P4 laboratories were all military laboratories preparing for biological warfare in the Soviet Union, in the U.K., and in the U.S. It also tells you a bit of a story of the time, you know. But that was very exciting, and I was, you know, 27. I said, oh my goodness, you know, a new virus. But my immediate thought was actually, what does it do to people?
6: Yeah.
14: You know, how is it transmitted?
6: So that's the moment that's the start of this 50-year journey. But I want to ask one more thing before we come to the present outbreak. And that is, why had your professor said to you that there was no future in infectious diseases? What was the thinking at that time in the 70s?
14: Yeah, this was when I graduated in 1974. And it was the prevailing wisdom. Don't we have antibiotics? Don't we have vaccines? Don't we have hygiene, clean water and all that? So it's all under control. And today we know, of course, that that's not the case. 2 years later, new virus. There was a lot of optimism about that infectious diseases were gone. But not only was there Ebola, which was actually, frankly, a small outbreak, but then came HIV,
6: yeah,
14: which has killed more people than even COVID, you know, in the meantime.
6: And which I think is your second life-changing moment.
14: Yeah, yeah.
6: But I want to take you right to the present day, because there's so much about this outbreak that we are learning, and there's a lot of distrust. There's a lot of misunderstanding. So help us to understand it. First of all, this particular strain, where do you think it emerged from?
14: Well, what we know is that most of these, if not all, these so-called emerging infections, they're what we call zoonosis. In other words, they come from other animals, and they live happily with animals. In this case, we assume it's a bat, some kind of bat.
6: Mm.
14: And it started actually in an extraordinary way in 1976, because there were two outbreaks of Ebola independently. One in what was then called Zaire, the equator, now the Democratic Republic of Congo, and another one in South Sudan, independent from each other. And today we know that that's the Sudan strain and the Zaire strain. And both came from an animal that infected a human being and then transmitted. And the same is actually true for HIV. It came from chimpanzees. And when we have this deadly influenza epidemics, the flu comes from animals. So that's why I think we will always see it. Unless we want to eradicate all bats in the world, what we can prevent, though, is that they give rise to a big outbreak and a big epidemic.
6: Mm.
14: And that's what's happening now.
6: And this particular strain is the Bundibugyo strain. And as it happens, there is a large colony of fruit bats right outside the town that's considered the epicenter. The key thing about this strain is that it's different from the one in 2014 that caused thousands of deaths, and for which there are vaccines and there are treatments approved.
14: Yeah, so Ebola has, like, it's nearly, let's call it a family, and there are five different strains. And the most common one is so-called Zaire, after the country where it first happened, and Sudan. And this Bundibugyo has only caused two fairly small outbreaks. It's actually a town in Uganda on the border with the Democratic Republic of Congo. And so it is, yeah, a bit of a curiosum, and we didn't expect that this would give rise to what we see now. What's very important is that the vaccines that we have against Ebola, they're only active against Zaire, because that's the most prevailing one. There's some therapies that we developed, but there was really not a strong reason to develop a vaccine specifically for this Bundibugyo that then suddenly appeared. And that's also one of the reasons that it took quite a long time to identify and to diagnose that this was Ebola, because the diagnostic tests also don't work against this new strain.
6: Yeah. 2 months, I think, before it was actually identified as a strain of Ebola.
14: Right.
6: How contagious is it? Because this is one of the key things that really alarms people, especially when they look at the evidence that there is on fatalities and the number of fatalities per cases.
14: It's a very dangerous virus, but it's not a very contagious virus. This is not corona. This is not COVID that you can get by sitting on the bus with someone who has it. You really need close contact, and you need to be exposed to body fluids. That is why it's household contacts, often the women who care for someone, a child or an adult with Ebola. It's healthcare workers. Let's not forget in 2014, when there was the biggest outbreak that we know in West Africa, it killed 1,500 healthcare workers, doctors, nurses, laboratory workers, and so on, because they also have close contact. And then, and that's more cultural, in Central Africa, funerals are also a very dangerous moment, because people say goodbye, adieu, to their loved ones by touching them, by hugging them, before they're kind of buried. And that also gives rise to explosion. But so you need close contact. That's why I'm not concerned that this would become a pandemic, because that's reserved for respiratory transmission or for sexual transmission, as we see with HIV.
6: More from my conversation with Peter Piot coming up. I'm Michelle Hussein, and this is Bloomberg.
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6: I'm Michelle Hussein, and you're listening to some highlights from the Michelle Hussein Show podcast on Bloomberg Radio. Today, I'm speaking with pioneering Ebola scientist Peter Piot. Interesting. It's so useful for you to separate out dangerous but not contagious, or not so contagious, because to many people, those two things are just inextricably linked.
28: Yeah.
6: So just so I understand that a bit more, if you got off a plane and you discover that the person you'd been sitting next to on that plane had Ebola, how frightened would you be?
28: I would be worried, of course. Unless you touch the person and all that, you know, the risk is very close to zero. But you don't want to take a risk, because the what we call case fatality rate, the chance that you die when you have it, is pretty high. I mean, in 1976, it was 90%, 9 out of 10. In the previous outbreaks with Bugio was about 30%. I mean, we say it's low, but frankly, 1 out of 3 died. So I think you, as you say, you can't get it on the tube or in the bus, in general.
6: So what do you think of travel restrictions, which are starting to come in, notably by the United States?
28: Well, not only in the United States. I think travel restrictions, let's put it this way, it depends how you're applying it. I mean, I think that what makes sense is to test people for fever. And if you're in a neighboring country, like if you're in Uganda, then people who come from the area with plenty of cases, yeah, you would screen everybody for fever. Because another thing with Ebola is that it's really people are contagious when they're symptomatic, with some exceptions later on. So I would say you have to be careful. I would indeed do screening for fever and all that from everybody who's coming. But a complete restriction, I think, is really overkill. And actually, the World Health Organization recommends against it.
6: But I think you do worry about the spread within big cities because
28: yes,
6: human beings living close together, there's just much more potential for contamination.
28: Exactly. I mean, let's not forget the area where this is happening is very densely populated, even by African standards. Then, you know, people are very poor, so they live with many in the same room. But the worst case scenario for me is that it's in an area with extremely high insecurity, with armed struggle, with a lot of violence, which means that people will get close to each other. You can't move as you want, and that means also that controlling it through contact tracing and all that is difficult.
6: Can I tell you the moment, Peter, in the last few days that I think really brought home to me the inequality and the indignity that is an aspect of this? It's when I read a piece in the New York Times, and Ebola's in the headlines, and yet this reporter, Declan Walsh, who went to the epicenter of this outbreak, describes going to a hospital, seeing a body covered by a thin sheet, highly contagious, yet hardly anyone in the ward was protected. He writes, in the next ward lay the hospital's laboratory technician, also sick. Seven other hospital workers already died from suspected Ebola. The most rudimentary equipment was in dangerously short supply: tests, protective suits, goggles, masks, even drinking water. This shocked me because I guess I imagined that help had been sent, or sufficient help, to an area affected by Ebola to this extent. And yet you read that and realize it's not the case.
28: Yeah, I read the same article, and also I've seen it, and I literally think every day about the people who live there. Their health conditions were already, the basis is really, is already pretty awful. You know, just when you think of women on Earth, the level of maternal mortality is enormous because there are no decent health facility. So Ebola is not their only problem. It's malaria that is killing people, HIV, TB, you know. And just imagine you're a healthcare worker, you know, and you have Ebola patients in your hospital. That means that anybody you touch can mean for you the death sentence. So that means that all regular healthcare is actually pretty much stopped. And that in an area where people are already suffering, not only from poor healthcare and health conditions, but also because of the violence of all kinds, including enormous sexual violence against women.
6: Today, how far are we, do you think, from a vaccine for this strain of Ebola?
28: Yeah, the first thing is to see whether the available vaccine actually offers at least some protection.
6: Oh, the one for the other strain, you
28: mean? The other strain, yes. It's a vaccine made against the so-called Zaire strain, and we know that works. So we're lucky. And that's only, you know, since the West Africa outbreak in 2014 that we know that that works. That's the first thing to do. But then there is now a race going on to develop new vaccines against the Bungibugyo strain. But that's going to take time. I mean, let's say 6 months. That's by the end of the year. But, and I'm not a pessimist at all, but I'm afraid that this outbreak will go on for quite a while, probably beyond the end of this year. And the reason is we've seen it before in that region, also with a lot of violence, with attacks of care centers. And now it's even worse. The security situation is much worse than during the previous outbreak in 2018.
6: How many countries in the region do you think will be engulfed by this by the end of the year?
28: Well, I think that definitely Uganda has already some cases, but they've been doing a good job in isolation and so on. I'm the most concerned about, of course, DRC, the Congo, Uganda, and South Sudan, which also has a lot of insecurity, very poor health conditions, very poor people. Rwanda, I think they're maybe at risk, but they've done a good job in the past in that. And Burundi, I think these are the countries that are the immediate risk. And one thing that is, I think we should not underestimate is that there are no really outstanding world-class teams in Africa who can deal with it. And that's something that did not exist before. So the capacity is there, but the means are not there. We need to really support them.
6: And the fact that you think it's worth trying the vaccines for the other strain to try and give people some protection, what are stocks of that like? How much of a challenge would it be to mass vaccinate the key region in the DRC, for starters?
28: Gavi, the Vaccine Alliance, has quite a big stock. I don't know the numbers, but it's tens of thousands. And the way to deal with this is not to vaccinate everybody, but what we call ring vaccination. So what does it mean? It's I have it, Ebola, so everybody around me will be vaccinated because these are the people at high risk. And so what they're starting to do is to vaccinate all healthcare workers and, let's say, frontline workers, people who deal with funerals, burials and so on, and then the family members and so on. So that's a matter of logistics now. Frankly, this is the biggest challenge, getting the supplies there, also the protective equipment.
6: You were one of those people at the heart of an outbreak when you went to what was then Zaire in 1976 after seeing the virus in the lab in Antwerp.
28: Yeah.
6: How much did you think about becoming infected yourself?
28: Well, first, I was 27. I was very excited. I'd never been to Africa. I'd never, investigate an outbreak. And the first challenge we had is that this is a new virus, completely unknown, and we had no clue how this is transmitted. Is it mosquitoes, which was my biggest worry, because how do you protect yourself? Is it water? Is it food? Is it touching someone? Is it blood? Is it sex? I mean, all the ways that virus is transmitted. But we found that out in within 48 hours, that it must be close contact. But what do you do then? We were protecting our eyes. I used motorbike goggles because they're very close, a mask for mouth and nose, and then gloves. But nothing like what they use now in terms of, so-called protective equipment. It just wasn't there. But we were careful. But on the other hand, I drew blood. I touched patients. And we couldn't do much for them.
6: How did you discover in 48 hours how it was transmitted? Because, I mean, this is 50 years ago in a really challenged part of the world, even more challenged than it is today.
28: Oh, yeah. There was definitely no AI to tell us what it would be, not even mobile phones. So, but you ask yourself three questions when you're in front of an epidemic, and that is time, place, and person. In this case, we said, when did they die? And then you see, and it goes up and up and up. It's an epidemic. And then we saw it was going down. Okay, very interesting. Then you ask, okay, when did it go down? And then it turned out that that's when the hospital was basically closed. 11 out of 17 hospital workers had died. Secondly,

0: most important, who, person. And so you map it out by age and sex. It's as simple as that. And what did we see? One, very few children died and were infected. So that's, we said, okay, that it makes it very unlikely that this is mosquitoes, insects, or that it's water or so. Why? Because why would children be saved? And secondly, we found that there were twice as many women between 18 and 30 who died than men. And since we were a bunch of men, it took us 24 hours to find out what's the difference between men and women. Of course, women can get pregnant at that age. And then you start and you say, oh, okay, were they pregnant? And indeed, were the excess of women, were pregnant women or women who had just delivered and they had been at the hospital. So everything pointed to the hospital. It's not really rocket science. And then you use your brain and you talk to people. I also asked in the villages, how do you think that it's transmitted? And, you know, it's more like journalism, a bit of detective story. And it's only afterwards that you prove it scientifically. But we needed an answer very, very fast. And we found it with a high level.
1: Yeah.
0: Certainty, yeah.
1: I hadn't really thought about the links between my work and yours, but I see them now.
0: Well, definitely, no, I hesitated between a journalism or detective or something like this, epidemiology.
1: More from my conversation with Peter Piot coming up. I'm Michelle Hussein, and this is Bloomberg.
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9: From Bloomberg World Headquarters in New York, I'm Doug Krisner. Let's update top stories in market action. OpenAI has filed confidentially for an initial public offering. The company is looking to join AI rivals in tapping public markets to fund ambitious growth plans. We are told OpenAI is working with Goldman Sachs and Morgan Stanley on a potential listing as soon as this fall. However, deliberations are ongoing and details of the IPO could change. Here is Bloomberg's Michael Heifer.
10: In its last funding round, OpenAI was valued at $852 billion. That's a lot of money. If you think about sort of a rough gauge of anywhere from, say, 2% to 5% of the valuation being raised, that adds up pretty quick.
9: That is Bloomberg's Michael Heifer. Speaking of IPOs, SpaceX's initial public offering is well oversubscribed. We are told banks leading the offering are expected to stop taking orders from institutional investors on Wednesday after the market closes in New York at 4 p.m. Wall Street time. Some dip buying gave the equity market a little bit of a lift today after Friday's sell-off. Chip makers led the rebound with the Philadelphia Semiconductor Index up by more than 5.5%. We had the NASDAQ 100 today climbing nearly 1.6%. That's after dropping 4.7% last Friday. Speaking of chip makers, Intel was up 11% after the information reported Google

0: will rely on Intel for more than 3 million specialized AI chips in 2028. Apple unveiled its next-generation AI platform. This includes an update to the Siri digital assistant. However, the market's reaction was a little tepid. Apple shares were down today by 1.9%. Oil prices moved higher. That was after Israel and Iran exchanged fire in the early hours of Monday. However, the two sides have now signaled they will refrain from further escalation. WTI was up 0.8%, closing New York trading at 91.30. Right now, futures for the Nikkei trading in Chicago down about 0.1%. Global news 24 hours a day, whenever you want it, with Bloomberg News Now. 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
23: I'm Michelle Hussein, and you're listening to some highlights from the Michelle Hussein Show podcast on Bloomberg Radio. Today, I'm speaking with pioneering Ebola scientist Peter Piot. One of the sad moments when you wrote about it in your book, you realized that these very well-meaning nuns who had seen fellow nuns die from this mystery virus, you were the one who, you and your team, who realized that inadvertently through the syringes they were using in that hospital, they were inadvertently spreading the virus and passing it from one woman to another.
24: What we found is that these pregnant women who had gone to an antenatal clinic, their mortality was very high. But then it took a while to find out that there were only three syringes and that they were not sterilized only at the end of the day. And this is the most effective way of transmitting a virus. You inject it directly into, you know, another person. And yeah, and that was, the women, I'm Flemish, so I could speak in Flemish dialect and to them and then tragic.
23: Yeah, we live in a bunch of vaccine hesitancy and distrust sometimes in conventional medicine. Those local people back then who started to fear the hospital, in that particular context, they were right.
24: They were absolutely right. And that's what they told me when I went into the villages and talked to people. And they said there's something wrong at that hospital. That's when we stopped going there. But you mentioned something that is now extremely important and is added to violence in the region, and that is the lack of trust amplified by social media, conspiracy theories. In the last epidemic in the region, they already burned several care facilities. Already two have been burned also now. And so on the one hand, I understand it. I mean, you know, just imagine you have Ebola, you are put in isolation and you die in isolation, and then all your family sees is a plastic bag. And particularly in a culture where ancestors are so important, where saying farewell to the ancestors is really extremely important as part of life. And then that's amplified the mistrust by social media, which did not exist, you know, certainly not 50 years ago. And that's why today is far more complicated than before. We have better tools. Hopefully we'll have a vaccine, we have maybe treatment, but we also have the epidemic of misinformation And that means that when we deal with epidemic, we also have to invest in social media, in the in influencers. Before, we would talk to the traditional leaders, religious leaders, and people would listen to them. That's still the case, but not with young people.
23: There are people, companies, universities working on a vaccine right now, but I have a mention of the pharmaceutical industry more widely, given that today it's clear how much money there is to be made from weight loss drugs. And there was a study out the other day that said that obesity drugs have displaced oncology drugs as the largest contributor to the industry's pipeline value. That's happened for the first time in more than a decade. What's your message to the industry? Not to forget these needs?
24: Well, my message is not only to the industry, but also to governments and public authorities. We really need to invest in vaccines, but also drugs against viruses, antiviral drugs. We will need the next step. We could now see is this cycle of, okay, there's a new virus or a new epidemic, panic. And then we scramble and there's money and we will have, I'm quite optimistic, some vaccines. And then we forget, you know, COVID. Cyclically, I understand you don't want to remember all the time, all the bad things that happened. But as a public authority, we can't do that. So we need to continue to invest in preparedness. And that needs industry. And, you know, there is what we could call the no market incentives. Making a vaccine against boogie virus, I mean, that requires public money. Fortunately for vaccines, we have CEPI, Coalition for Epidemic Preparedness Innovation, and that's working. And like in the European Union, now we have HERA. There are now mechanisms which we did not have before, but keeping that on the political agenda, it's quite a challenge. It's really bad that we wait for when there's another crisis to wake up again. And then, you know, and then we all join forces as we did for COVID. But we need to continue to invest in this. Absolutely.
23: I have been thinking about the link to COVID and the experience of COVID and how people perceive an outbreak of Ebola like this, because clearly science has moved on. And the progress made during COVID is playing a role right now. AI is playing a role in the discovery of therapeutics. But also people are triggered by COVID. If they think lockdowns were an overreaction or there was misinformation, then they, you know, revert to those perceptions. And that's the lens through which they see something like this.
24: Yeah, it's true that COVID was collectively a quite traumatic experience. I had it myself. I was even in intensive care and so on. So, for once, virus me also. But fortunately, I'm well. Collectively, I think on the one hand, you can say it's a triumph of science, you know, that we had a vaccine so fast and that saved millions and millions of life. On the other hand, there's a group of people that believe that all this was a conspiracy, that it didn't happen. And this is, I would say, a relatively new phenomenon because it can be, it's accelerated by social media. AI will make it even more effective. And for me, the big lesson is that we need to listen really to people. We need to communicate. It's not, as many scientists think, a matter of give more information. It's often about something else. Because I don't trust the state. And that's where we need also the science of misinformation and develop not only vaccines, viruses, but maybe vaccines against this infection. Plus, we should not be naive also. Some of these misinformation, you know, campaigns and so on, they can be, you know, organized by foreign powers and all that. So it is a world that we're in that where we need to take these things very seriously because they are there to undermine our societal resilience and cohesion. And without that, you can't deal with epidemics.
23: You had long COVID, I think. It lasted quite a few months. There are doctors today who don't really believe that such a thing exists.
24: Well, they can call me, but no, the long COVID really exists. I mean, I could not cross the street. I was living then in London, and we were living in one of these houses. The bedroom was on the third floor, so I slept downstairs. I could not make it. No, it's very well documented now. I'm lucky that I can run 10 kilometers, no problem. But some people for years, they're suffering. And fortunately, there's quite some research going on now, but we still haven't found exactly how to treat it. It may be a mixture of other things, but I'm optimistic that thanks to the investments in dealing with long COVID, we will also hopefully find treatments and a way to, you know, to manage people who have this kind of chronic fatigue syndrome or to other viruses.
23: Do you think that when you got COVID yourself and got it badly, did it change something in your own perception of or relationship with viruses after so many years of having been in contact with pathogens?
24: Yes, actually. I was at some point scared to die. That's one thing. But it made me realize that, you know, we're all vulnerable. It can happen to anybody. And it made me also more, interest not only in the virus, but also in the people. And certainly, I mean, I'm privileged because we were living in London and the healthcare is there and so on. But going back to where we have Ebola, there is no safety net. It's a lesson in humility. And we're human beings at the end of the day.
23: And having done detective work on more than one virus, what is left for you to solve? Do you still have a burning scientific desire or another problem that you just are longing to get to grips with fully?
24: I'm 77, so I, you know, supporting young people to take it on, new ideas. They come up with the digital stuff and AI and so on that can make it all more efficient and faster to solve problems. I'm now particularly interested in the societal

0: the world. But on the field of pandemic control and so on, we made fantastic progress.
1: Professor Peter Piot, thank you very much.
0: Thank you, Michelle. It's good to talk.
1: I like the idea that you came back and went to check on your roses. That's very close to my heart.
0: Do you have a garden also?
1: Yes, and well, a very recently planted rose garden. So I too go and inspect my roses most mornings.
0: And when you come to Brussels, let me know.
1: I'll come and see your rose garden.
0: Yeah.
1: Thank you so much, Peter. Take care.
0: Thank you.
1: Thank you for listening to some of the highlights from my podcast. 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I'm Michelle Hussein, and this is Bloomberg.
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3: from ABC News, I'm Stephanie Officer. Thousands of fans watched the first two games of the NBA Finals that were in San Antonio outside Madison Square Garden. Not tonight, though, ABC's Aaron Katursky.
4: Much of the nation's largest city is locked down, streets blocked off, a wall of steel surrounding Madison Square Garden. The NBA Finals are back in New York for the first time in almost three decades, and President Trump is coming, a first for a sitting president. Unprecedented airport-style security for the game. The Secret Service searching 19,000 fans.
3: Texas farmers remain concerned as more cases of the New World screwworm are found in the state, threatening to impact the nation's cattle industry. ABC's Melissa Adon.
5: Agricultural communities across the country are concerned for potential economic losses due to infected livestock.
6: Because this is spread by a fly, the organism that spreads this disease can rapidly go through an entire herd of cattle and make all of them sick. So that's very concerning to the people in the agriculture world.
5: The USDA is warning pet and livestock owners to check their animals for any draining or enlarged wounds or lesions.
3: In Maine's Senate race primary tomorrow, Democrats are looking to unseat GOP Senator Susan Collins in November, but they're divided over their frontrunner, Graham Plattner. ABC's Jay O'Brien.
7: It doesn't look like what we've seen so far, that there is enough of a base of Maine voters who would leave Graham Plattner, but also we don't have great polling in the wake of these articles, so really it's all going to come down to what the vote total looks like tomorrow night. And even if Graham Plattner wins, if there's a contingent of, again, that Plattner protest vote tomorrow, does that spell trouble for him into the general, where he's got to have all of the Democratic weight behind him?
3: A 6.1 magnitude earthquake has hit near Cuba. So far, there are no reported injuries or damages, according to Cuban state media. But the ripples were felt in Florida. You're listening to ABC News.
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3: Jury selection today for the man charged with igniting the deadly Palisades fire in California last year. Jonathan Rendernecht has pleaded not guilty to three counts of arson and faces up to 45 years in prison if convicted. ABC News legal analyst Brian Buckmeyer.
10: Because it resulted in both the destruction of personal property as well as the death of others, you're talking about a mandatory minimum of 5 years in prison to as high as 45 years in prison. These are extremely serious charges.
3: Prosecutors in Santa Barbara County, California, say one grocery store chain has been given inaccurate calorie counts on some of its bread products.
11: Remember that Seinfeld episode when the non-fat frozen yogurt turned out not to be non-fat?
12: It's non-fat.
11: How could this not have any fat? It's too good.
12: In Santa Barbara County, the district attorney says some Kroger-branded Carbmaster breads were not as low-calorie as advertised. Kroger accused of putting inaccurate calorie counts on some of its Carbmaster white wheat and multi-seed bread and high